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3: British Transport Police say at least one person has died, several injured after two trains collided around 5:15 p.m. north of London. A South Dakota man faces charges in the death of a teen girl years after his life sentence was commuted in a separate manslaughter case.
4: 51-year-old Mark Milk is facing five counts in the death of his niece, 14-year-old McKenna Wendell, who was last seen March 14th and whose body was found days later, about an hour north of her hometown of Sioux Falls. Details of Wendell's death not released, though in 2023, then-South Dakota Governor Kristi Noem commuted Milk's life sentence for a manslaughter conviction in a 1993 stabbing death. In the latest case, a second man, 38-year-old John Rognes, also faces conspiracy and accessory charges in the girl's death. Jeff Manasso, Fox News.
3: Federal judge has rejected former President Biden's attempt to block the Trump administration from releasing the recordings that the former president made with a ghostwriter to a conservative group, finding the public interest in the material outweighed whatever privacy rights that Biden had. Major League Baseball under investigation in Florida after a Pride Night incident last week.
5: Florida Attorney General James Uthmeyer has issued an investigative subpoena against Major League Baseball, alleging that the league is engaging in religious discrimination. The inquiry stems from an incident last week where three San Francisco Giants pitchers wrote Bible verses over their rainbow-colored hats during the team's Pride Night. Despite the game taking place in San Francisco, Uthmeyer claims in a letter to league commissioner Rob Manfred that the warning issued by the league violated Florida's Civil Rights Act. He also questioned whether the league applies the rule evenly in all cases, citing past examples of other players writing social justice messages on their uniforms. The subpoena demands action from MLB on July 23rd.
3: Fox's Tony Genualdo. I'm Lisa Lacerra. This is Fox News.
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0: talk and common sense is weird, so we're here to help you transform your life. From the Ramsey Network in the Fair Ones Credit Union Studio, this is The Ramsey Show. I'm Jade Warshaw. Next to me, GK, George Camel, taking your calls really for the next 3 hours. It's going to feel like 2 hours to you.
1: It's going to fly by. Oh, yeah. Because literally the amount of show they hear.
0: That's without- right.
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0: That's right. But for us, it's 3 hours in the studio, and we've got Sam, who is on the line in Cincinnati, Ohio. Hey, Sam, how can we help today?
2: Hey, can you guys hear me?
0: We can. Can you hear us?
2: I am 19 years old. Sorry, yes, I can. 19

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10: Someone who has, I really feel like, exhausted almost every option and has done everything to cut spending and all those things to pay down her debts. Like, what are suggestions or recommendations that you have to generate more income to keep aggressively attacking debt?
11: Yeah. So tell us where you're at right now. You've cut your budget back. And with everything pulled back to a skeleton, how much margin do you have right now?
10: Very, very little. So I recently became unemployed. I was working on a minimum wage budget before, and after leaving that job, I thankfully got a job today, but I won't start that until 2 weeks, and that it's going to like pay me $20 an hour. So it's

0: significantly more than what I was working with before. But before it was, I think I only had about $20.
1: Wow.
0: To after
2: your bills.
1: You've been staying alive like the Bee Gees. Like, you've been barely making it. And now there's, like, you know, sun starting to part through the clouds, and it's, you know, you've got $20 an hour. This is great. Are you behind on anything?
0: Yes, I am.
1: Tell us what you're behind on.
0: Yeah, I am behind on my credit card debts and a personal loan debt.
1: Okay. So you start this job, you'll be working 40 hours a week?
0: Yes.
1: Okay, excellent. All right, so let's go through the debt so we can get a picture of it, and then we can try to help you find kind of where you are today and where you need to go next. So we know you're behind on the credit card, the personal loan. What are the total amounts of those debts?
0: In total, it's minus, like, my student loan debt, it's about $29,000.
1: Okay, $29,000 minus the student loan
2: debt. If we added the student loans in there, what's the total?
0: About $50,000.
2: Okay.
1: Okay, so another $20,000 of student loan debt?
0: Yes.
1: Okay, cool. All righty then. Yeah, so you've got this job, you're starting to work. The first thing that you're going to do when you get that first paycheck is let's get current on everything. Let's get current on everything, and let's make sure we've got our four walls working. First thing you're going to do is I pay my rent, and then I pay my utilities. I make sure there's gas in the car, and I make sure there's groceries. Those are the four things first, and then we're getting current on anything that's behind. So that's the first thing. Write it down in your notebook. And then after that, we can begin to say, okay, what's a normal rhythm going to look like going forward? We've got everything taken care of. We're going to make sure to give you every dollar, which is how you're going to budget your money. Do you have it already?
0: Every dollar app? Yeah, I do.
1: You do have it. Okay, excellent. Have you opened it? Have you gotten started in it?
0: Not yet. I recently came across it.
1: Okay, so that's homework number two. Tonight, you're going to open up every dollar, and you're going to do the math and say, okay, if I work $40 a week at this new job, what are my paychecks going to be? Do you get paid biweekly? If you get paid a month, however you get paid, put it in there. And then we're going to start to run out all the things I just said. First, you're doing those four walls, then you're getting current on everything, and then we're going to find out how much margin there is. And whatever margin you have left, that is going at your smallest debt on top of the minimum payment. So your smallest debt is probably one of these credit cards, I'm guessing?
0: Mm-hmm.
1: How much is it?
0: It's a bill from the IRS right now is the smallest.
2: Did we factor that into the $50K, or is that on top of that?
0: That's factored in.
1: Okay. What do you owe them?
0: $986.31.
1: Okay.
2: Cool. So that's the first goal. We put the IRS debt at the very, very top because they can really screw up your life, and they basically have unlimited access to your financial world. So we're going to attack that one first. Luckily, it's the smallest, so it'll be gone real fast. So I'm curious. Yeah. You said you had $20 left at the end of the month with your old job. Now with the new one, I'm going to guess you're going to be taking home like $2,700 a month after taxes?
0: Hopefully.
2: Okay.
0: Yeah.
2: So now how much margin would you have then? If you kept your expenses this low and made your minimum payments on debt, how much extra could you have?
0: Potentially.
1: We can help you if you tell us what you were making before.
0: I was making $14 an hour. Before.
1: Okay.
2: So you're getting about a $12,000 raise. So let's call that you're getting an extra $700-$800 a month.
1: Mm-hmm. That's big. That's major for you. But it's good, but I don't want us to stop there because how old are you, Emily?
0: I am 27.
1: Okay. You're 27 years old, which is you're at a major crossroads right now. You felt what it feels like to struggle, but at 27, I don't want you waking up at 37 feeling the same way, right? I'm making $20 an hour. I'm trying to make ends meet. I'm just looking for margin. So I want the bigger goal to be, I don't want to feel like this. I don't want to be floundering. I want a plan. And so I'd be looking for what is it that I want to do with my career? What do I see myself doing 5 years down the line, 10 years down the line, 20 years down the line, and I'd start making a plan for what it looks like to start accomplishing that. Because we can give you quick fixes for how to get margin, because the truth is, yeah, you are going to need a side hustle on top of this $20 an hour job. You are going to need to pay off this debt. You are going to need to handle that side of things. But if you can start looking on the career side of things, that's really what's going to break you free long term.
2: And short term, there's a lot of things you can do to up the income. And Emily, let me encourage you. I was exactly where you were when I was 23. I started at Ramsey. I was 40 grand in debt with my consumer debts, credit cards, student loans, and I was making about that. So it was overwhelming to see those numbers. So what I started doing was finding out, what stuff do I have around the house I could sell? Is there anything I could flip that I could buy cheap on Facebook and then sell for more? Can I do any of these delivery jobs? Back in the day, they didn't even have DoorDash and Uber Eats, so I was doing Uber and Lyft, driving people around nights and weekends. And then look at your tax withholdings. If you're getting, you know, a big refund at the end of the year, we can change that. You can. Are you doing any investing right now?
0: I am, actually.
2: Okay, I would pause that down to zero, because that's going to free up a couple $100 probably, right?
0: Yeah.
2: Perfect.
0: I have, yeah.
2: So every single extra dollar we can find is going to get thrown at this debt. And you will get back to investing in no time, and you will retire a multimillionaire if you follow this plan.
0: Yes.
2: And then there's also all kinds of things you can do, like babysitting, dog sitting, pet walking. I mean,
1: Babysitting is where the cash is. That's where the bag resides.
2: I don't know when babysitters started charging like $20-something dollars an hour, but it's gotten insane as someone who has to pay these people.
1: I have come across and... I'm sorry to say that I have paid as much as $30 an hour for a babysitter. Now, this is the type that, you know, cleans up after the kids, puts everything away, will fold the laundry, will put things, you know, it's not just, I just sit there on my phone while, right?
2: Yeah.
1: So I would encourage you to look into some of those service-based positions, because people will pay because they need it.
2: And
1: they're
2: you can
1: busy
2: jump
1: and
2: on.
1: They need it done.
2: There's apps like, you know, and sites like care.com, you make an account and people will find you. And if you have, you know, if you look like a sane person with a decent profile picture, they'll go, okay,
1: yes,
2: let's see if Emily can handle this in Omaha. And so there's going to be a lot of things you can do. I'm going to send you my book, Breaking Free from Broke. There's a whole chapter called Margin is Breathing Room, where I show people, here's all the ways you can spend less, here's all the ways you can make more. That's it. Those are the two levers. And you've already done so much good work in spending less. Mm-hmm. So now it's, how can we make more in the short term? And then long term, how do we get that core income up with our full-time job? But I have a lot of faith that you will get through this. My guess is less than 2 years.
1: Yeah, I do too. But the key thing is, this is the crossroads. And for anybody listening, when you have that I've had it moment, which is what Emily essentially has had, which is, I'm tired of struggling. I'm tired of just staying alive. I'm tired of just holding on by, you know, my fingernails to get through a day. That's when the rubber meets the road, and you have to decide, if you do the things that we teach, the time is going to pass anyway. And to George's point, you are going to wake up on the other side. You'll be out of debt. You'll have savings for the first time ever, and you'll be well on your way to building wealth.

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2: Fox News, I'm Tom Rigotti. Violence in Lebanon is putting the U.S.-Iran agreement to end fighting at risk. Fox's Lucas Tomlinson reports.
3: Four Israeli soldiers were killed when Hezbollah attacked their tank in southern Lebanon. The IDF called it a violation of the ceasefire. Israel then launched retaliatory strikes against dozens of targets. The U.S.-Iran Memorandum of Understanding states Lebanon is covered by the ceasefire.
2: Israel and Hezbollah have since agreed to a ceasefire. Team USA is on to the next round of the FIFA World Cup after defeating Australia in Seattle 2-0. The first goal, an own goal from an Australian defender in the 11th minute.
4: Was it perhaps last off the defender? Who cares? It's 1-0 U.S.
2: Sound courtesy of Fox Sports. The second goal came at the end of the first half on a header from Alex Freeman. USA's next game is on Thursday against Turkey. 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
1: Back to the phone lines we go. We've got John, who's in Reno, Nevada, forever reminding me of Sister Act. What's going on, John? How can we help?
17: Yeah, hi. Yes, I have a question. Right now, my daughter's not speaking to me because I, you know, there was comments that I said about me not putting myself in debt for her to go to college. And I never said I wouldn't help her. It's just, you know, I don't want to put my family to in danger for putting me in a loan. So then after that, I mean, it's been probably now a year and 3 months that she hasn't talked to me. And I guess my question is, I make about $185,000. I have $45,000 in debt. I still want to help her, mm-hmm. but I just don't know how to do this or how to even explain it to her. It's just, you know, it just got pretty ugly.
1: Can I ask a question? I feel like for whatever reason, I'm making an assumption and I don't want to make it if I'm wrong. Is your wife involved, or is it just you and her, or is there a wife involved? Tell me more about your family situation.
17: So me and my wife are willing to help out, right? And the only thing is just one of the things that we don't try to do is put ourselves in loans.
1: Understood. I just wanted to make sure I understood the family dynamics.
18: So when did this conversation start? I'm curious. Was it because this is like, this was, we know that eventually someone might go to college. And then the
17: this
18: word
17: was June 2025.
18: That's when you started the conversation.
17: Yeah.
18: Okay.
1: So, and when is college supposed to begin?
17: Well, she actually graduated this year, and she decided to go out of state in college too.
1: Okay.
18: And you guys never had this conversation?
17: We had the conversation a couple years back, but her mom, and what I'm not with her mom.
1: That's what I was trying to understand.
17: I guess they'd never give me type of information or anything, you know, like to be able to clear things out. They're just like, oh, you need to pay for this. And then in that same conversation, they were like, oh, well, can you at least help for the car? And I was like, what car are we buying? So there was never really any type of information given to me other than just little bits and pieces, and then you're just expecting me to do it right there and then.
1: Okay, understood. That's the family dynamic I was trying to get to. I had a sense that something, there was a separation, or, you know, your wife is not in the house. Here's what I think is happening, and I could be wrong, but just by the way that you're saying your words, it sounds more like you're talking more about what you're not going to do versus talking about what you are going to do. And I would be leading the conversation with exactly what I'm going to do to help. And I think if you do that, then it'll cause them to hang out there as well and remember that from the conversation. For example, if she says, but Daddy, I want to go to this school, and the only way I'm going to go is I need a $30,000 loan. And you say, I'm not taking no $30,000 loan, right? That's not going to work. But if she says, but Daddy, I want to go to this college, and you say, honey, I'm going to give you $15,000 for college. It's up to you to figure out which school you can go to where that money will go the furthest. Here are my suggestions. Do you see what I'm saying? That's a very different conversation. Now you've never said no. You've never said no. You've just said, here's what I'm saying yes to. And I think that would go a long way, because if what's happening is true, which is they're having a bunch of side conversations and they're, you know, marinating on this and maybe inflating it beyond what you've said,
19: your best protection is to be able to say over and over, I'm giving her the $15,000. I'm giving her the $15,000. I've said I would pay, you know, up to this point for this particular school. So if you're being accused of not caring, show that you care by saying, here's a school that works. It's in my budget. If we all pool our money, we can do it like this, right? Let's solve the problem versus everybody talking about what we can't do.
17: Yeah, and that I did try, but their thing is like, no, she needs to go here. That's what she wants to do, and that's what she's going to do. And then at that point, I was like, hey, well, I'm not going to be able to do that, especially if it's out of state. And then you have to pay out-of-state fees, too.
18: Mm-hmm. So are you not helping at all financially right now?
17: Yeah, so what I did was just I put myself in child support and all that stuff. So I've been paying all that child support. And that's pretty much it. And whenever she comes to, she came to the house before, she had her own room, her own place to be. And I had, told her, like, hey, if you need anything, come to talk to dad.
18: Mm-hmm. Well, not I'll anything. Make sure to,
17: yeah, like, well, what I meant, like, when it came to school.
19: Right.
17: Let me know and we'll talk, but I don't need to be talking to your mom because it's just become such a toxic.
18: Well, that's what I want to know. What is the relationship with mom versus you?
19: How long has it been like that?
17: So, yeah, so it's been 18 years. I never married her, so I have my own family with my wife.
19: Okay.
17: Yeah, so yeah, with my wife, I never married her. I never been with her ever since my kid
19: Understood.
17: Was born.
19: So this has just kind of been, for lack of a better word, like baby mama drama for 18 years, back and forth, back and forth. Okay, that makes a lot more sense. Now,
17: I
19: want to clarify, just to get down to brass tacks. We understand you're not going into debt. I would agree with you, and I think George would too. We're not going into debt. I'm not signing a Parent Plus loan. I'm not going to recommend for her to go into debt. How much money do you plan to give her every month or every semester for college? What's the number that you have in your head?
17: That I don't have, but I mean, I could come up with the number.
19: That's what
17: we
19: need.
18: Could that restart this relationship? I think if you going to her and saying, hey, I have really screwed this up, and I'm so sorry. There was a lack of clarity. I did not communicate well. I communicated too late, and that's on me. What I do want to do is restart this conversation and create a plan for you to go to college debt-free. And here's how much I can do right now based on my financial situation. Would that get her to perk up?
17: I'm hoping, yeah.
18: Because there's so much deeper here. There's a lot of relational issues. Mm-hmm. This money thing is just like one baby symptom of years and years of broken relationships. And I think she's now seeing this as, man, this guy hasn't been there for me relationally, and he's not even here for me financially.
17: Well, yeah, and that's how it seems, right? And the thing is that I've always been there for her. She's stay with me, like I told you guys, like every weekend and stuff like that. I made sure that I went to the courts, got child support on myself, and then made sure that I had visitation with her, because I knew they were gonna try to pull her away. So I made myself available for her.
19: It
17: but
19: sounds
17: now
19: like
17: it's
19: there's just
17: everything
19: just
17: got manipulated.
19: There's two conflicting family dynamics. You've got a family over here who we're a no debt family. And then there's a family on this end for her that's like, hey, whatever it takes, we're going to do it. And she's caught in the middle of that is what it sounds like. I agree with George wholeheartedly. If you come to her, because I'm going to tell you like this. My dad said to me, when I said I want to go to this school and I need a loan, he said, I'm not doing student loans. He said to me straight up, he was like, you better get a scholarship. You better be good at sports because I'm not taking out no student loans is what he said. And I was like, okay, and I remember at the time feeling a way about it because, you're 18, you're 17, you're 16, you're young. But on this side, I'm like, oh, thank goodness. I'm really glad that he didn't ensnare both of us. I went on and I was hard-headed and took out some loans, but at least it wasn't a Parent Plus loan and at least I didn't ensnare him in it. So I think on the flip side, like longer down the line, she's going to appreciate that. But if you do what George said, and you humble yourself and apologize for not starting this conversation earlier as the adult, that's going to do something to her on the inside because parents don't apologize to children enough for the mistakes that they make. And so please do that. And don't do it in the heat of the next conversation. You go first. Call her up and get, hey, can I take you out to lunch? Can I take you out to dinner? Sit her down and go, I messed up. And here's how I did it. And I think that's going to change the whole landscape from this going forward.
17: Yeah, no, I agree.
19: Cool.
18: Man, well, it's a great wake-up call to all the parents out there. Do not start this conversation as your child is touring schools. Start this conversation at 12, at 14, at 15, so there's no surprises. Your kid knows exactly where you stand. Hey, I will cover 4 years at an in-state school.
19: That's right.
18: That's what I'm willing to cover.
19: And if you can't, if you don't have the money, that's okay. As long as you have set the expectation, I don't have the money for college. You're going to have to get a job. You're going to have to do work study. You're going to have to go to community college. As long as you set the expectation, that's all we can really ask of you.

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13: All right, back to the phone lines we go, where we have Timmy, who is in Dallas, Texas. Hey, Timmy, how can George and I help you out today?
14: Hey, good afternoon. Hey, shout out to Smart Money Happy Hour.
13: Hey.
14: Go hard.
15: Represent.
14: No, seriously,
13: baby, baby.
14: Awesome. And Jay, thank you.
13: Keep
14: thank,
13: it going.
14: Thank you for hope.
13: You're welcome. It's Friday. I know you guys aren't going to see this till later, but it's Friday, so I feel like I'm on
14: Friday.
13: A different level.
15: We're vibing.
13: How can we help, Timmy?
14: All right, so my wife did call last week about our mobile home. So we owed about $98,000.
13: Okay, I think I remember
14: this.
13: And
14: so we finally got an appraisal. It was Paola in Dallas, Texas.
13: Mm-hmm.
14: But we finally got an appraisal, and the difference is $33,000.
13: That's what it's worth?
15: You're saying it's worth 65?
14: 65.
15: Okay.
14: 65, yes.
13: Okay. Ooh. So you're 33 upside down.
14: I know. Yes, yes. So that's fun. So we're already in baby step 3, and so we have right now saved up, I want to say 2,000, and so now is like, which way do I go? right? I want to sell this thing like Dave said last time. It's just, I'm financially illiterate. I just don't know what to do.
13: Yeah, I would, this is going down every single day that you wait. For those who didn't hear that episode, yeah, your wife called in. This was something that was really keeping you guys stuck, and we suggested that you sell it right away, get it appraised, sell it right away. So you've got the appraisal, and the way to get from upside down on this is you've got to get a loan for the difference. And as much fun as that's not going to be, it's better to have $33,000 of debt than to have $98,000 of debt that's just creating a bigger gap day by day by day, right? Basically going up. So that's what I would do. I would try to go down to the credit union if you can, try to find something with as low as, you know, lowest interest rate as you can. But the key is we've got to get out of this mobile home that's going down. Now, tell me about the land, because I don't remember. Do you guys own the land, or where is it?
14: Unfortunately, we do just rent out the land, and so each year it just keeps increasing. Yeah. So right now we're at $950.
13: Oh, man, we got to get out of this. Yeah.
14: Yeah.
13: And find some place to rent for a while and just kind of clear your minds of this thing that did not go well for you.
14: Yeah.
15: How much money do you guys have right now?
14: Fighting girl. So late in the game. Say that one time.
15: How much money do you guys have right now to your name?
14: I would say in savings checking, just $3,000.
15: Okay, because I'm wondering, I'm guessing the time it would take you to save up the gap, it would be a year or two from now, right?
14: Correct, correct.
15: To save up $33,000. What's your current household income?
14: Current household income is $80,000.
15: Okay, and what's your monthly expenses? How much does that add up to cover everything?
14: $2,700.
15: Okay. So there should be some margin at the end of each month right now, right?
14: Yes, there is.
15: Okay. And so if you guys are taking home 60 and spending 30, you could save up 30 grand in a year. Again, the value is going to go down, so the gap is only going to grow at this rate because the appraisal is only going to come back the same or lower next time you do it.
13: Yeah, I mean, if you can, if you take out that loan for the difference and then you get very aggressive about paying off that $33,000, you know, that's the choice you have to make. I'd hope that you could do that, you know, within the year as well if you got extremely aggressive. So it's your choice, but if I were in your shoes today, I think I'd call it and get out of there. Have you looked at rent in your area?
14: Unfortunately, I think rent's pretty high in my area, so it's going to be around $1,700 for a two-bedroom, just because I got two daughters.
13: If I remember correctly, didn't you tell me that the interest rate on this thing is crazy, so your payment's high on the... Your payment's super high?
14: Yeah, 8.95, yeah.
15: Oof.
13: Okay, what are you paying every month for it?
14: The mortgage alone is $1,100.
13: Uh-huh. But then the rental.
14: And then plus the lot rent, yeah, $950.
13: So, this is going to be cheap. It's going to be cheaper for you to rent. I mean, you'll have to pay... Right, you have the $33,000 loan, so you'll have to put some margin towards that. But
15: you're putting $2,000 towards housing already.
13: Right,
15: is what we're saying.
14: Yeah. Okay.
15: And so putting $2,000 towards something that helps you build for your future is way better than something that's going down in value, like a vehicle. So this is not going to be fun, and I don't know how easy it's going to be to get a loan for the difference on this, but that's your option other than selling stuff aggressively, saving up as much income as you can. But again, that could be a year from now before you can get out of this.
13: Do your due diligence, see what you can find, and as a last resort, go ahead and cash flow it. But when we say cash flow, we don't mean like doop doop doop doop doop. We mean everybody's picking up second and third jobs, and we are attacking this like a virus. Like, we're going crazy on it, okay? We want you to get out of this for good. Shelly is in Atlanta, Georgia. Shelly, how can we help today?
16: Thank you for taking my call. I've been listening for quite a while now, and I really appreciate everything you guys do. You two are my favorite.
15: Aww,
13: thank you.
16: Anyway, my question is, my husband was diagnosed with dementia about a year and a half ago. He's been doing treatments every 2 weeks. We have very expensive insurance, but it is covering it, so that's a good thing. He's doing quite well.
13: Good.
16: He's 77, and he works part-time still, believe it or not.
13: Wow.
16: Just one day a week, but it's just something to do, you know?
13: Yeah.
16: My question is, I'm trying to save up, fill up our emergency fund, and we're completely debt-free. House is paid off. Everything is done. I'm 65. And I still work full-time. My question is, do I keep putting money into the emergency fund to get to the recommended 12 months in a situation like this? Or that's what I heard on Ramsey. But or do I use some of that money to try to bring him to some of his siblings? He has six siblings, and they're kind of spread out. Four of them are coming for my son's wedding next week, but there's still two that we haven't seen in a while. Because I feel like, you know, we're getting to that point in time where I feel guilty that he's not seeing them.
13: Are the siblings that he hasn't seen that are not coming for the wedding, are they older? Like, is it hard for them to get out?
16: Their ages range from like 67 to 80.
13: Okay.
16: And actually the 80-year-old's coming in from New York. But there's one that's in New Hampshire, and he's like in his late 70s as well.
13: And he's 70. Not able to travel?
16: Correct. And then we have one that's in Lake Charles, Louisiana, but he's a little bit younger. But they're just busy.
13: Listen, you have no debt. You've paid off all your debt. You paid off your mortgage as well. Yeah, you do need to save up an emergency fund, but I think that you guys have worked hard and earned the right to, you know, take a new trip to New Hampshire to see a family member or whatnot. So I would not let that stop you. What are you earning? You said you're still working full-time. What do you make?
16: I just do a little job. It's about 45. And then with his Social Security and his job, between all of it, it's like 77. So.
15: Okay.
13: What is his Social Security? I want to know monthly what you guys are bringing in.
16: He is bringing in 27... 47.
13: Okay.
16: And mine, after everything is taken out, probably is around 26.
13: Okay. And there's no nest egg?
16: 300.
13: 300,000.
15: I would be looking, of course, for the short-term plan, which is, yes, we need an emergency fund. You can go 6 months or more. You might just have a sinking fund in the budget for medical expenses. And then we need a long-term plan, because if you're looking at, you know, dementia care, it could be $50,000 to $100,000 a year, right?
16: Right, and that's what stops me from spending money, like very frugal. We don't do much,
13: and you should be.
16: But we had thought about getting long-term care. Well, of course, we never did it. Now we can't because of him. You know, with his diagnosis, you can't get the insurance.
13: Yeah.
16: On one hand, you're saying go ahead and just keep.
15: Keep funding it, and then start a sinking fund, and don't feel guilty for spending along the way. You still have to live your life. You still need to see family, and the best thing you can do is make a game plan for what this looks like long term. Become an expert on this health insurance plan. What does it cover? What doesn't it cover? Have the full out of pocket max ready to go. That's all the things you can do in a situation this difficult. And we are rooting for him. Sounds like he's doing good. Let's hope it stays that way.

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2: On by a thread. I'm Lisa Lacera, Fox News. An agreement to stop fighting by Israel and Hezbollah in Lebanon, which threatens the U.S.-Iran talks.
3: The administration is defending the memorandum of understanding, setting up talks on a final nuclear deal and a ceasefire in Lebanon.
4: We expect Hezbollah is not going to be firing rockets and firing drones at the Israelis. And we also expect that the Israelis are not going to be going wild in Lebanon, right? Both sides have to honor their end of the deal.
3: Vice President J.D. Vance concedes that ceasefire may be messy. Overnight fighting left at least 21 people dead in Lebanon. Israel says Hezbollah attacks killed four IDF soldiers.
2: Fox's Jared Halpern at the White House. The families of six Americans detained in Iran are pressing the White House to include their release as part of the deal with Iran.
5: Only two of the six Americans have been publicly identified. Kamran Hekmati, a 61-year-old Jewish Iranian-American, was visiting family in Iran last spring when he was arrested over a trip to Israel 13 years ago for his son's bar mitzvah. And 49-year-old journalist Reza Valizadeh, who worked for Radio Free Europe for 10 years and returned to Iran in 2024 to care for his parents.
2: Fox's Jennifer Griffin in Washington. A senior White House official says the White House is keeping closed tabs on the cases of the Americans, saying their return remains a high priority but is separate from the ongoing diplomatic efforts. At Joint Base Andrews this afternoon, President Trump unveiled the new Air Force One, a gift from Qatar. The old jets have been used by every president since George H.W. Bush.
6: Over its lifetime, that aircraft traveled to 96 countries on 223 international trips and flew over 6 million miles.
2: The new jet is outfitted with Starlink, which the president says will provide secure communications. Democrats say accepting such an expensive gift raises national security concerns. America is listening to Fox News.
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0: masculinity, pride, Alexi Lawless, and Freddie. It is Will Kane Country, streaming live every Monday through Thursday at 12 o'clock Eastern Time at the Will Kane Country YouTube channel, the Will Kane Facebook page. Always here, especially on Fridays, at Spotify or on Apple, Tinfoil Pat, Two-A-Days Dan. And let's talk, fellas, about Freddie. All week, there have been videos littering social media and everybody's algorithm, and it has been a true, absolute joy for me. It is one of my favorite things of the past week, to see foreigners, to see Brits, to see Japanese, to see Dutch appreciating America. It has been awesome. I actually like it even more than what's going on the pitch or on the field, which I enjoy as well. Watched Mexico last night be South Korea in Guadalajara. But this mirror that foreigners are holding up to our country is my favorite part, because I think America's been so down on itself, obviously and primarily from the left, but also even within the right, that it's just such a good reminder of who we are, what we have, and the way we live in America. And my favorite of them all is Freddie. Are you guys keeping up with the travels of Freddie?
1: No, I haven't. Seen a few things.
2: Freddie can get bent because I reached out to him to bring him on the show, and he never got back to me. So I don't really care what Freddie does from now on.
1: Bro, you hate this whole thing.
2: I'm with Will, okay? But Freddie, he's a no-go in my book, all right?
0: Get bent, Freddie. Yeah. I will say, Patrick, I haven't seen any media appearances by Freddie. He's not big-leaguing you. He's doing no media. And I will also say that Freddie seems to be very busy. I would imagine that his DMs are absolutely chock full. Now, he is checking those DMs, and we'll talk about it in just a moment, because there's some very cool opportunities coming the way of Freddie, and he's clearly accepting some of those opportunities, just not the one from Will Kane Country and Tinfoil Pat. But I don't like to live the world angry. I do. Don't get me wrong. I'm filled with rage right now in some very trivial personal ways that I would love to take. I am a generally happy guy. I've learned something about myself as a warning to anyone out there, okay? And you probably saw hints of this during the confirmation process of Secretary of War Pete Hegseth. And I mean this as an act of self-discovery. You never stop learning about yourself. If you had asked me at 30, would you say one of the major words to describe you is loyalty? I would have said no. That is not to say I'm not loyal. That is just not to say I would have thought it was one of my primary characteristics. It's just not something that I would have said defines Will Kane. But as I've aged and really honestly discovered myself, and when I'm emotionally motivated, I think that I have learned I am incredibly loyal. Like, if you're in my tent, I will fight all the way to the enemy's trench. I will go all the way, and I will get you across the border to Mexico. I know this about myself, but that loyalty comes with another thing, and that is, if you cross me, I'm done with you. And the best version of that for me, and you two have seen this play out behind the scenes, is I will not do you a favor. I will not. I might not let it weigh on my heart. I try not to be consumed with anger, but you do no longer get goodwill from me. And I'm not saying that's admirable. I'm not saying that's right. I'm just saying it's how I feel, and it's perhaps me giving in to my worst angel. And you two could probably name some names. People who are no longer on this program for various things that they have done or said, and that's the way it's going to be. But I fight, in some ways, going the next step, which is, I will destroy you. Not only will I not do something good for you, but I will use... I think the not meager powers that I have to ensure that you will never be met with success in life.
1: Damn, that's.
0: And I have not given in to that. I have not given in to that, Angel.
2: Wait. I can guess this person. Like, this next person.
0: No, you can't. No, I'm not. We're not doing names. Mm-hmm. And I don't even know how we got on this tangent. But I'm just telling you that I've, in an active process of self-discovery, I know this. And. Yeah.
1: It's your competitiveness.
2: No. This one is very, very.
0: It's not. No, that's not it. That's not it. Okay. I am a competitive person. That's not it.
1: Okay.
0: I am a competitive person. I want to win at bumper pool. I want to win at TV. I want to win at everything.
1: Life.
0: But I'm not a sore loser in a fair competition. I am not that at all. I do not get that kind of angry. I'm more talking about behavior or values on a personal level that I consider wrong than... Or you have wronged me, but more importantly, this is more importantly, more accurate. If you have wronged someone that I love, good luck.
1: Yeah, you're done.
0: Good luck.
1: I feel that.
0: And so
1: I get that.
0: It, more so than about me.
1: Oh yeah.
0: Like
1: totally.
0: If you wrong me, I'm actually more forgiving.
1: Sure.
0: But if you wrong someone I love, good luck.
1: You're done. Go for it.
0: I'm not the worst enemy.
2: I have a list for you, Will.
0: But
2: of my enemies,
0: there are better enemies.
1: Yeah.
2: Since you love me.
1: Damn! What a way to start Friday. I'm fired up.
2: I know.
0: I don't even know how we got here.
1: Freddie,
0: I don't know what happened, but I think I was making the point that I'm not someone who is consumed with rage, and I'm not going to let Freddie. I'm not going to develop a malcontent view of the world when it comes to Freddie because he hasn't returned a DM to Tinfoil Pat. And what's going on right now with Freddie in America is awesome. Now, I'm not going to belabor the foreigner holding up a mirror for America. I just want to, for a moment, all of us together, envision the life of Freddie. So Freddie is a German tourist that apparently began his World Cup road trip somewhere on the Eastern Seaboard. I don't know that he began in New York, but he began somewhere in the East and he drove through the South. And he began posting. It's three guys. And we don't even know that one of them is actually Freddie. It could be a joint persona that the three of them are posting under. And they made their way and stopped at Bucky's and they stopped at Canes and they stopped in Baton Rouge and went to LSU. They've just been on a Tocquevillian discovery of America. It is literally the modern day Alexis de Tocqueville. Alexis de Tocqueville, the famous Frenchman who did his road trip in the early days of this continent, this country, and discovered America and was totally blown away by its people, by America. That's Freddie in 2026. He goes to Houston, and the doors are open for him to come in and see NASA. And somewhere in the road trip, Freddie posts Ella Langley choosing Texas.
1: Saw that.
0: And they're like, we have discovered Ella Langley. Well, last night, the three Freddies drove from Houston to Oklahoma City as they were invited to an Ella Langley concert by Ella Langley. They posted their arrival in Oklahoma City. They walk into their hotel room. And in their hotel room, there is three pairs of full quill ostrich boots made by Tecova. There's Western shirts. There's hats. I believe there's tequila. The swag is insane. In Houston, J.J. Watt did the same thing, put them up in this amazing hotel, apparently the nicest hotel in Houston, and covered them up in swag like J.J. Watt, Houston's Texans jerseys. I mean, they're going to have to file a tax return for as much swag as they've gotten in America. And now it appears, and Patrick probably knows this because a friend of the program, Nick Adams, now a cultural ambassador for the United States, has, I think, made contact and invited the Freddies to the White House.
1: Dang.
0: And I think they are headed there. It's also amazing. And here's what I wanted to say really quickly, Patrick.
2: Yeah.
0: This is the fun part. Imagine for a moment that we go to Germany.
1: Oh.
0: Can you reverse this? Like, what is this experience?
1: Let's do it.
0: Right?
1: Yeah.
0: What is this experience?
1: Beer Fest? Or
0: experience.
1: Let's do it.
0: Right?
1: Yeah.
0: What is this experience?
1: Beer Fest? Or
0: I can't name the German artist. I can't name...

0: German. I do think he had a bit of a presence on X as a bit of a soccer fan following a couple of programs, but not huge.
1: Ronaldo. And he loved Ronaldo.
0: So, but I don't think it gave him a huge public persona that put him on any red carpets in America. And he has to go home. I'm sure his friends all already know. Like, bro, you are not going to believe our trip to America.
2: Yeah, what a vacation. You know, like, that's insane. It would be fun to do it the opposite way. Can I become Tinfoil Pat for a second, if I can? Can I transfer that to me? There is a theory on Reddit that I read that it is a guerrilla marketing campaign for certain products. That's what I read. I'm just saying that. I'm not saying it is, but there are theories out there that this whole Freddy thing...
0: What products?
2: Like, he posted a picture with Truly, the hard seltzer, that looked a little, like, staged, you know, on the airplane and that kind of thing. So there is just a theory that's a guerrilla marketing type thing, and it was kind of planned this way. But not to be, you know, poopy pants, but...
1: I've also heard the theory that
0: is JJ
1: planned by, like... tourism folks or transportation folks.
2: Yeah. So, like, J.J. Watt got paid.
0: Okay.
2: Yeah.
0: Here's a question, as is always the case in these wonderful conspiracies. Is J.J. Watt duped or in on the conspiracy?
2: Duped. I would maybe duped. I would say duped.
0: Is Ella Langley duped or in on the conspiracy?
2: Duped, because it's usually their person who saw it and was like, hey, you got to, like, this is fun or, you know, whatever.
1: It gets boosted by X, you know, with a little bit of nudging. It gets big enough, and then they get roped in. Yeah. You know,
2: it's possible. I'm just saying.
0: So,
2: it'd be genius.
0: I don't think it's impossible. I don't know who would be the AstroTurf behind Freddie. Would it be the World Cup Tourism Board
2: or
0: something like that? Or FIFA? Yeah, it could be. Or... is it Nick Adams and the White House's cultural attaché to America? Yeah. I don't Stephen think it's Miller. Impossible.
1: I don't think it's Nick. But I know
0: I don't
1: Nick
0: think it's impossible. But I don't think that's the case.
2: Just look at all the
0: I really
2: pictures
0: don't.
2: Again.
0: And maybe because I choose to be a non-cynic. I don't know. I don't think it is.
2: It's highly unlikely. It would be
1: so lovely if this was the case. It just was completely organic and, and natural.
2: Yeah.
1: Let's just say it is, okay? We'll try to be a little optimistic today on Friday.
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0: Major League Baseball and baseball at large feeling the magic today. This out of a minor league baseball team, York Revolution. Their players, reads the headlines, refused to wear Pride Night jerseys, so this team chose to forfeit instead. Minor League Baseball's York Revolution declined to play its Pride Night game in Pennsylvania and opted to forfeit after players refused to wear rainbow uniforms. Want to see the uniform? Want to see the jersey? This was the proposed jersey by the York Revolution. Fairly normal jersey down the middle.
1: Yeah.
0: Sleeves.
1: It's just the color spectrum.
0: Bright as a unicorn. Just a rainbow. Rainbow sleeves.
2: I don't know. I feel like Revolution, the name, should be more red, white, and blue, not like red, orange, yellow, green, blue, purple.
0: Man, this comes, I'm going to pull this up because I found this pretty dang fascinating. So you know the story of the San Francisco Giants having their players wear pride-themed hats. They were rainbow across the SF on the Giants hat. Shoot, I thought I saved it, but the Harmeet Dillon. Do you guys have that info? The Harmeet Dillon, who is what, civil rights under the Trump administration?
1: Yep. Assistant Attorney General of Civil Rights at the U.S. Department of Justice.
0: Yep, I have it right here. Harmeet Dillon has issued a letter. Yeah, the tweet she posted says, swing and a miss. Major League Baseball encouraged players to wear Black Lives Matter on their uniforms, but reportedly threatened Christians who write Bible verses on their hats. The United States EEOC, is that Equal Employment Opportunity Commission? Will investigate whether this amounts to religious discrimination. Yep. And she's got a letter she posted here directed to MLB Commissioner Rob Manfred. Title VII of the Civil Rights Act of 1964 prohibits employers from discriminating against any individual with respect to his compensation, terms, conditions, and privileges. Major League, this is, I'm trying to look for the operative paragraph here. Major League Baseball has asserted that it's warning to the Giants players. They issued these players that wrote the Bible verse a warning, Major League Baseball.
1: So dumb.
0: MLB asserts that it had absolutely nothing to do with the content of the message and that it merely is enforcing a policy that prohibits writing on uniforms. Yet, Major League Baseball has allowed players to wear uniform patches reading Black Lives Matter. The double standard under which players may not inscribe Bible verses on hats for one game only, but may wear Black Lives Matter patches for one game only, calls Major League Baseball's true motives into question and raises serious concerns about Major League Baseball's compliance with Title VII. Man, Major League Baseball, I think it was Clay Travis tweeted this. I think they really stepped in it with this one.
1: Oh, yeah.
0: I think this is not 2020 anymore. And, you know, I totally understand, like, a policy in professional sports. They all have them, every single league, that you can't alter your uniform, you know. Like a policy, you can't write things on your hat. I understand that policy.
1: They
0: but
1: when
0: it's
1: die,
0: not
1: though.
0: Being balanced. Sorry?
1: They do it when players die. Like a player dies, they write stuff on their hats. They do it all the time.
0: Do they write it, or is it like usually an official patch they get on for one game?
1: Either way, they, you know, sometimes I mean? They do both, but sometimes like a player will just write his own, or like a friend passes away. I've seen it all the time. It's very common.
0: Okay.
1: Yeah.
0: Let's take a quick break.
3: 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Will Kane Country.
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7: Fox News, I'm Tom Graham. Fighting between Israel and Iranian-backed Hezbollah militants in Lebanon is now halted for now. That conflict and the recent escalation in violence there is threatening to derail the recent peace deal between the U.S. and Iran.
8: The renewed fighting between Hezbollah and the IDF prompting a lot of concerns about the future of this memorandum of understanding. So Israel says it fired upon 80 Hezbollah targets in Lebanon. It came after Hezbollah, the Iranian-backed group, killed four Israeli soldiers earlier on in the day.
7: That is Fox's Alex Hogan there. Well, President Trump introducing a new Air Force One.
9: Our pilots, designers, and engineers prepared an aircraft that is the largest Air Force One ever built. It flies further and faster than any Air Force One.
7: Now, the plane, a gift from Qatar. 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
26: Please move over or slow down.

0: is simply you can't alter your uniform. Like, NFL has those rules all over the map, right?
1: Not anymore.
0: They're super strict. No. Are they not super strict on that anymore?
1: No.
0: Really?
1: If you look at the socks and everything, they've gotten away. Listen,
2: custom
1: this
2: shoes.
1: Is why I've been running for sports uniforms are for the last 2 years, because we need to get more strict on sports uniforms. Football has fallen. Baseball has been down for 25 years now. So, I mean, players are using like neon green and yellow when their colors are much different. It's absurd, some of the things that are going on.
0: Okay. Well, there was a time when football was super strict about this.
1: Agreed.
0: And if you were like that, which you want, Patrick, clearly, if you had that policy and you enforced it uniformly, it is what it is. Doesn't matter if it's a Bible verse, a political statement, whatever. Would you agree with that, Patrick? Like, you can't write a Bible verse on your hat if the policy is you can't alter your uniform. I mean, that's pretty easy, right, to apply. The problem is, first, that if Dan is right, they don't actually enforce that. They don't enforce it consistently or rigorously. So now selective enforcement is super interesting when you apply the selective enforcement to a Bible verse. But there's a secondary thing that I have a real issue with. So it's the forced nature of Pride Night. That is the original sin that causes this, right? And then, if we're being honest, the players are writing the Bible verse as a response to being forced to co-sign to Pride Night. If we're being honest, that's what they're doing. And if a player says, if a player gets coy about it, is like, oh, no, I'm not, you know, BS. You are doing it. And the left, this is where the rub is. This is the rub, okay? That the left looks at that and goes, you're doing that as a rebuttal to Pride. You're doing it as a response to Pride. And then they get mad, right? My suspicion is, if it weren't Pride, if it were a random game in September, and you wrote a Bible verse on your hat, the left wouldn't have a whole lot to say about it, right?
2: Nope.
0: They wouldn't have a whole lot to say about it. They only have something to say about it on Pride, okay? So, from the player's perspective, you're forcing me to adopt your message, league-wide or team-wide. It's mostly team-wide because there's only one team that doesn't do it, the Texas Rangers, right? Every other team does it.
2: Yep.
0: So you're forcing me as a player to accept this message. And in response, I'm going to offer this message. Now, that's not, and I do think the players are sincere. It's not a message of hate. It's not a message of exclusion. It's not anything. It is simply a message. And by the way, this is a deeper philosophical conversation we've had a long time. Ultimately, when you get to a lot of this stuff, it is that homosexuality is not endorsed by most major world religions, but notably in this case, Christianity. It is just not. So now you're forcing these Christians to accept and promote a message that they do not agree with. Now, that agreement, this is where the conversation goes haywire from the left's perspective, is hate. That disagreement is hate. And that's not true. I don't think these guys hate anyone that's gay. I don't think that they hate. I think that, in fact, as we've talked about, judgment, in this case religious judgment, which would be God's judgment, is an act of love. It is not an act of love to tolerate something that you feel is wrong. You don't tolerate your kids doing something they think is wrong. If your kid's taking drugs, it's not love to go, man, I support you. So I celebrate you. And so, no, hold on, Dan. If Christianity, I mean, you say it's a little different. I mean, one could argue drugs only harms one person. And if Christianity believes that homosexuality is a sin, and then therefore it's wrong. What?
2: It doesn't harm anybody else.
0: But neither does the drugs. But in this scenario, neither does the drugs. It's a
2: you're worried
0: behavior
2: about a gay person going
0: who's, as much as you're worried about it, you are not endorsing something that you think is wrong. And
2: I get that.
0: That's the issue here. Okay, the real issue isn't, well, maybe it is. What is Christianity's view of homosexuality? I mean, if you want to get there, but that's way beyond me. That's way beyond you. That's way beyond the players. That's like, I guess in the end, that is the crux of the debate that nobody really is willing to wade into. And the LGBT agenda in that case is to change Christianity or reject Christianity. There are certainly denominations and churches that are more celebratory or tolerant or whatever. But on the majority, on the whole, it's not. Neither is Islam. You know? And so, What I'm getting at is, if you force players to endorse one message, I don't know that you can then tell them they can't offer a separate message. I know that those supporters of Pride say it's just about tolerance. But it's not really just about tolerance. It's about celebration.
2: It's about,
0: and it's about endorsement
2: people.
0: At some point.
2: Right.
1: But it's a quasi-religious thing, though.
2: But I understand that you shouldn't force a person to celebrate something they disagree with. I completely agree with that. But I think the backing of what people want is acceptance that there are gay people, they exist, they're okay, they're not hurting anybody else. Game over. But there are people who completely disagree of their entire lifestyle and who they are as a person, and that they shouldn't exist that way. That's the problem. And so if you kind of deny this...
0: You choosing that word, they shouldn't exist that way, I don't like your word choice.
2: Sorry,
0: because
2: you're right.
0: You're upping the ante.
2: I just mean that...
0: Go ahead.
2: That being gay isn't right, but people are gay, it's not a choice, and they just are that way.
0: So if somebody believes that, Dan, somebody believes that, do you think they should be forced to celebrate Pride?
2: No, I don't agree.
0: Okay, that's the point.
2: Yeah, exactly. I agree with you on that. I'm just saying the backing of why people are pushing this so hard in the LGBTQ community is because there are so many people telling them that they shouldn't be gay, that it is wrong. And that's, as a person, that hurts. And so they're going overboard to get a message.
0: If you agree... And anybody that is an LGBTQ plus activist, I mean, that's the question. Do you feel like players should be forced to endorse your worldview?
2: I'd be curious.
0: Your opinion.
2: I'd be curious to hear their thought on that.
0: Because that's what's happening. And then the players write the Bible verse in response.
2: Right.
0: And I don't want to have the debate about hate, because you can't take it there. I firmly disagree with that characterization that it's hate.
2: Not hate.
0: I feel like they have to go there to make it seem like the only potential virtuous position is the one that you wear the pride hat. Do you see what I'm saying?
2: Sure. But there are people that do hate them. So there are, even if there's one, it is true.
0: Well, there's people that hate everybody.
2: I understand, but, it's a tough road, and I'm not trying to... I don't know, but...
1: I think it's more of a liberty issue, though. I mean, I don't... even if you're Christian, I don't think that we would want a night where we promote Christianity on baseball caps. I just want the damn teams to wear their regular uniforms. That's all I want.
2: Right.
1: I don't want Mother's Day pink uniforms. I don't want Father's Day light blue uniforms. I don't even like the pro-America uniforms. How
2: military
1: ridiculous
2: ones?
1: The Oakland A's look.
0: Well, get out of here.
1: When they use red, white, and blue when they're a green team. It doesn't make any sense.
2: Communist.
1: Yeah. I hate it. Wear your damn uniform like a regular person.
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0: and we've been sitting on this week. Elliot Page, formerly Ellen Page, was, I don't know what she was on, Patrick. I don't know what show this is.
1: I don't either.
0: It's Elliot Page talking about, remember now, it's Ellen Page, originally from Juno. Mm-hmm. That's the main thing I remember her from.
2: Yep.
0: Juno,
2: yep.
0: Right?
2: Yeah, that's how, that was her big break. Inception. She was
0: well,
2: on.
0: What was the other one?
1: Inception.
0: Inception?
2: Nolan. Yep.
0: Huh? Yeah. I don't remember.
2: She was Ariadne. She was the one. She was like one of the main characters, or he. I don't know.
0: Like, I haven't rewatched that movie much,
2: dude.
0: Really,
2: I rewatch it like every 6 months. It's so good.
0: Huh. Well, now Elliot Page transitioned. Said this about masculinity.
3: Healthy masculinity to me is, or even just something I've felt as transitioning is. Like leaning away from whenever there is some sort of impulse or expectation you've put on yourself to like shut down or conform in a way that usually feels like this, like I am closing off. I remember kind of being like, oh, Elliot, maybe you should, you know, talk with your hands a little less or, you know, maybe in pictures you're, because ever since transitioning now I'm like, Johnny, I am smiling in those photos. Whereas I used to be so, I could barely look at a photo of myself. I was always like, you know, and now.
0: All right. Well, I kind of don't get it. So, all right. So you first adopted, help me understand it. You first adopted what you thought were stereotypical traits of masculinity, which was being closed off and not smiling and more stoic. And now you're growing into a more feminized, authentic version of masculinity. Comfortable with themselves, is that which is more feminine?
1: Yeah,
0: I'm not saying that all men are stoic and non-smiling. I'm just talking about talking with his her hands and all that, like
2: Italian.
0: Help me understand, Patrick.
1: No, I mean that's pretty much the gist of it. Is like trying to claim that like masculinity is one way, and then they are now. Essentially, like feminizing masculinity,
2: or redefining it.
1: It's very odd.
0: I'm going to become a man, and then I'm going to turn men into being
1: into
0: more
1: what
0: feminine.
1: I was.
2: Right. So, like, aren't you just feminine? Is kind of the point, right? Like,
1: yeah.
2: So you became a man, but yeah.
0: And I'm going to call that masculinity,
2: right?
1: Yes,
2: because now it is. That's what it is now. Because I'm saying it.
0: That's so weird. The logic of all this, the psychological twist of all of this is so weird.
2: Yeah. I struggle to think because, like, we can never understand, obviously. And I think years down the road, maybe we'll have a better understanding of it. But it's just, you know, you can't wrap your head around it if you're not in it.
0: It's such a, like, if Elliot were here. The end of the conversation, like the goal of the end of the conversation is not unlike the previous conversation. The demand is that I just nod. That's the demand.
2: Sure.
0: Like, I just have to nod. Anything else is intolerant bigotry. Do you see what I'm saying? That's the standard that is set. I am only allowed to nod. You know, I can't think.
2: Yeah.
0: I can't process. I have to nod. Otherwise, I'm a bigot. Do you see what I'm saying? And there's not a deeper demand. There's not. Maybe you could argue, and maybe Patrick believes there's like this agenda to totally destroy the concept of masculinity. Yes, in some degree that there is. But I think it's more base level than that. It's just a demand of people, individuals out there. That you, at a minimum, nod, and more appropriately, celebrate
2: and
0: whatever the hell I'm saying.
2: And say you accept
0: doing.
2: This.
4: 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The U.S. Treasury quietly released its official financial report for 2025. It appears by its own numbers, the U.S. government seems insolvent. It's reported that the Treasury shows about $6 trillion in assets and over $47 trillion in liabilities. Add it all up, and it looks like the U.S. owes more than $130 trillion it doesn't have. 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

0: my boy, Alexi Lawless, okay? He's getting a lot of heat. So the Fox studio show for the World Cup is Rebecca Lowe as your host. I'll tell everybody because I don't presume everybody knows who these guys are as we go. Thierry Henry, Zlatan Ibrahimovic, and Alexi Lawless as your analysts. Okay, those are three. Now, here's the way this works. Thierry Henry is probably in the top 10 to 15 players of all time. And he's a really good analyst. I actually really like Thierry. I'm going to throw flowers where it's deserved. The CBS Champions League studio show, which is Thierry Henry, Jamie Carragher, and Michael Richards with the host Kate Scott. It's the second best studio show. Actually, I might put it number one over Inside the NBA.
1: Really? With
0: Barkley, Shaq, Ernie, and Kenny.
1: It's
0: so good.
1: They're
0: man.
1: So good. Inside the NBA is amazing.
0: It's so good. Those guys love each other. They have fun. They bust each other's. They laugh. They give good soccer analysis. It just highlights to you, and I've said this before, and I don't care how self, you know, congratulatory is. I think Fox and Friends weekend in the day was in this conversation. I think when you have three, you know, a group of people that genuinely like each other, it can do whatever content like that. It's just super rare. It's really hard. It can't be manufactured. They found it at TNT and now it's now at ESPN. They found it at CBS around their Champions League coverage. Well, it's the studio shows, as I just described, for Fox for the World Cup. Zlatan is not great at English. He's only okay at English. But Zlatan, he's just such a...
1: I love
0: him. He's just such a Darth Vader-ish figure. He speaks in like very stilted, short sentences. And we've talked about how cocky he is and all that. But Zlatan is also one of the greatest players of all time. So you've got two guys who are the greatest players of all time. And then you have Alexi. Now look, Alexi played in World Cup, is a great American player. He's not on their level, okay? And he would say the same. He would say that. So for a lot of viewers, they're watching this. And they're seeing this, like, disconnect. Like, you know, I mean, but the truth is, Kenny Smith isn't on the level of Shaq and Charles Barkley either. Kenny Smith was really good, but he's not Shaq and Barkley. But Alexi also has really strong opinions, and he speaks really declaratively. And it's just, for a lot of people watching, is a bit of a record scratch. And there's a lot going around about how much Zlatan, and maybe even Henri, hate Alexi. Now, I'm not sure it's true. I think a lot of people are clipping and cutting and this kind of thing. Dan, do you think it's true? I mean, I don't know.
1: Yeah. There's the one clip. I was just trying to find it. Sorry. Where Zlatan was kind of saying, you know, talking about egos and confidence and false confidence. And you can see Thierry Henry's face, like, just kind of look. And he's clearly talking about
0: Alexi.
1: Yeah,
0: but that wasn't a shot. That wasn't shot about Alexi. That was a shot at Landon Donovan. Yeah, they were coming back from... See, this is why social media sucks. Landon Donovan said the French team was arrogant in the first half, and that's what got them. And then they come back into studio, and Zlatan says only an idiot would call... Or he said they were cocky. Only an idiot would read confidence as arrogance. It's a shot at Landon. But Alexi's sitting there, and Henri makes a funny face. But Zlatan has taken a couple of shots at Alexi.
1: Yeah.
0: But to be fair... Alexi kind of started it. On the first day or two, Alexi said that Erling Haaland, Norway striker, Manchester City striker, is on the path to being greater than Zlatan. To Zlatan's face. If you ranked people who would not take that well, Zlatan would be very, very high on people that would not take that well. And so I do think that might have set the tone of a relationship that's got to last a month. But I've done enough TV that I have to think it's all good behind the scenes. I have to believe.
1: You think so?
0: I've seen very few where it's genuinely bad, but I've seen very few where it's like Zlatan and Henri walk off going, can you believe we're here with Alexi? But there's one more thing. I like Alexi, like as a person. I think Alexi comes up. He's been great on our show. I've met him in person. I really like Alexi. I like his analysis. I think people undercut him because he's American. They say he doesn't know what he's talking about. Mm-hmm. And they undercut him because he speaks declaratively. Some people call it hot takes or whatever. But he does an American style of broadcasting. He's like, you know, I'll tell you, after the first half of the first U.S. game, he goes, that's the best half of American soccer ever. And you know what? As it turned out, he was right. It probably is. And he said it declaratively. And if you did that show, and Alexi is as good as it gets, what are you going to put? Clint Dempsey? Clint's good, too. You better put an American. I want an American on that team. That's an American broadcast.
1: Though people don't like.
0: That's it, too, Dan.
1: Yeah.
0: By the way, I don't think he's super conservative. He's just a little conservative.
1: He likes Trump. He's posted about Trump. The brunch crew does not like it because of that reason.
0: That's exactly what's going on, Dan. Mm-hmm. He's American, he does some hot takes, and he's conservative. Yep. And so they've decided they hate Alexi Lawless. That's what it is.
1: And he doesn't know anything about soccer because of that, also, is what they say. You know what I mean? Like,
0: correct, that's what they say.
1: But he does, and he's great.
0: Yeah.
1: But they just hate it. It's like the TDS, the same thing.
0: All right, that's going to do it for us today here on Will Kane Country, this Friday edition of Whatever Is On Your Mind. Thanks for hanging out with us. Make sure you follow us on Spotify or app. We'll see you live at YouTube or Facebook next Monday. See you next time.

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3: The talks hang in the balance. I'm Lisa Lacerra, Fox News. This coming after fighting between Israel and Hezbollah flared up overnight.
4: Negotiations between the U.S. and Iran are currently stalled, but there are hopes that this ceasefire between Israel and Hezbollah can help get things back on track. Now, the memorandum of understanding that was signed between the U.S. and Iran calls for an end of fighting in Lebanon, but overnight, battles between Hezbollah and Israel left four IDF soldiers dead, and Lebanon reported 47 people killed with 97 others injured. These latest fighting follows an escalation in southern Lebanon after Israeli airstrikes hit Beirut right before the signing of the deal between the U.S. and Iran.
3: Fox's Max Gordon in Dubai. President Trump said this afternoon the Strait of Hormuz is open and ships are moving through. And the president unveiled the new presidential jet.
5: Inside a hulking hangar at Joint Base Andrews outside D.C., President Trump walked down the steps of a new aircraft that will begin serving as Air Force One.
6: There will never be one like this. This is very unique. This is considered the world's most luxurious plane when it was built.
5: The aircraft, considered a bridge by the Air Force until a new fleet of presidential planes is complete, was a gift from the government of Qatar. Military officials spent 10 months retrofitting the aircraft. Inside, several spacious cabins feature leather seating and large television monitors for staff and the press.
3: Fox's Jared Halpern at the White House. Democrats say accepting such an expensive gift raises national security concerns, including surveillance bugs on board. Asylum seekers deported by the U.S. to Sierra Leone could be sent back to their home countries where they could face persecution. That's according to one of their lawyers who spoke to the Associated Press. That's despite prior U.S. court orders barring their deportation to those countries. 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
5: Good evening and welcome to another edition of What's Right, What's Left on this 19th day of June 2026. And this is Friday Fright Night, folks. All right. But this is Pledge Week, Pledge Week, Pledge Week. And so I want to give you the numbers right out of the chute. 888-281-1110. Wait a minute. Got an announcement here. That announcement is right now. Yeah, it's Friday night, all right. We're already getting the Friday night blues. What's happening is they're telling us that... Where'd that go? Here it is. We're hearing to say PayPal cannot process this transaction. Try again later. So, folks, if you can go to our website, wrwl.org, you can donate right there. You can go right through. If you're not on the internet, you can't do that. Then you can just call, and we'll try to process it later. That number would be 888-281-1110, and we'll process it later. Now, we got to start tonight by saying that manning the phones back there in that giving of their precious, precious time volunteering, we have Carl Klein, Earl Thayer, and Mark Single. Our producer and board op tonight is Dale Officer. Now, it takes a lot of guts because he's not normally the board op, but to come on Fright Night, it takes a lot of guts. It scared some pretty bold people out of here, okay? Oh. Knowing this, it is Friday night. He's showing his courage. Now, she considers herself to be the studio straw boss. 84 pounds of pure power and authority. Little Lisa Hickman. See that she said that with authority. Little Lisa. Okay. There you go. Now, he's a longtime fellow Christian. He's an activist. He's a co-host. He's co-founder of Cops for Christ National. He's the author and an evangelist. And my old buddy, Big John McTurnan.
6: Oh, the nicest thing you said was your old buddy. Oh, that got to me, Pastor Ernie. That got to me.
5: Which part, the old or the buddy part?
6: Yeah, both together, okay. The old buddy. Hey, I tried to call in and had to come in on another number. It was just busy. It wasn't working.
5: Yeah, well, I think it's Friday night. Things like this, you know.
6: That's why I'm telling you. I had to call in on another number.
5: Well, we're ready. We're ready. We're out here to, if we have to do battle with the enemies, this is normal for us. Speaking of that, Claudia in Ohio has pledged 100. I want to thank you, Claudia. Let me give those numbers out. 888-281-111. If you can't go to the website, if you can go to the website, wrwl.org. Okay, wrwl.org. And you can... you can donate through that, or the other number is 216-901-0933, 216-901-0933. John, I wanted to start out tonight by thanking all of these years. We've had supporters that have been supporting us for years and years. I mean, some for decades. I know some that... for at least the last 30 years have supported us regularly, and I really appreciate it. So I want to thank all of you who partnered with us to sound the alarm and spread the good news of the gospel of Jesus Christ over all of these years. And I want to have another special thanks, too. to those who were so generous as to leave us in their wills. And when they went home to be, went home to heaven to be with their lords. And these following people were Carla Hess, Will Salem, Phil Brooks, and Annie Hall. They passed away, and they left us into this ministry in the church. And since we were all volunteers here, you know, nobody takes a pay. We all volunteer. All these years we've taken, we volunteered. No one takes a pay. We have no building projects. We don't take any cruises. Here, 100% of all the money that goes, that comes in, goes to feeding the hungry, children, clothing the naked, housing the homeless, supporting orphans, supporting the pro-life ministry, disabled veterans, abandoned prison inmates, and individuals in need. And, of course, this radio ministry, all of you that donate to this radio ministry, it goes right to airtime, but all of the others that donate out there to the church, and that goes to, again, 100% of it, 100% of it goes to feeding hungry children, clothing those hungry children, and, again, finding homes for the homeless, and supporting orphans. We do a lot of supporting. My brother runs an orphanage in Mexico. And so, also, we're really big on disabled vets and, you know, prison inmates that have been abandoned, who have no family members, just been abandoned out there. So many of them have nobody. We're there. Sometimes we're the only ones that send letters or Christmas cards, whatever. But we couldn't do it without you folks out there, without all of you folks out there. And we couldn't do it without, I'll mention their names again, Carla Hess, Will Salem, Phil Brooks, and Annie Hall. All I really appreciate more than you can manage. They put us in their wills, and they went home to be with the Lord, and what they left did not go to waste, not even a dime of it. Now, I wanted to pick this up here. Now, we got to, you know what, I think we should probably, well, I'll make the announcements at the bottom of the hour. We better get right into the message. What do you think, John?
6: I'm ready to go, Pastor Ernie.
5: Yeah, for a minute there, I thought we might have lost you already, but we're not.
6: Lost me?
5: Yeah, that happens usually on Friday nights at least a couple times. Usually you get knocked off. But anyhow, you're there. You're ready. Let's pick it up where we left off.
6: That is amazing, Pastor Ernie, with Friday nights. To me, it's normal getting knocked off.
5: Yeah.
6: But it doesn't happen during the week.
5: Occasionally, but not like it does on Fridays. On Fridays, everything's magnified. Who is it that has their prayer meetings on Friday nights? Think about it. It's Satanists and who else?
6: Well, during the week, Pastor Ernie, I'm on every night. We have prayer in the morning. But on Friday night, my ministry has prayer.
5: Oh, did they? Okay, well.
6: I'm not there because I'm with you. But we do have prayer every Friday night.
5: Well, I'm talking about the two religions. There's two religions that their Sabbaths are Friday. Come on, you know that.
6: Well, the devil worshippers.
5: Right, there you go. That's number
6: one. Black Sabbath, they call it, or whatever.
5: Uh-huh. And what about the Muslims?
6: I'm not aware of them on Friday, Pastor Ernie.
5: Okay, from what I knew of them, that's when they, the ones I knew, that's where they met, Friday nights.
6: Yeah, it could be. Could be.
5: Well, let's get into the message. I'm going to start here. You ready? We're going to do this.
6: Oh, I don't know where you are.
5: I'm right here in the Bible, John.
6: Pastor Ernie, do you know how many chapters and verses there are in the Bible?
5: A lot. Malachi, We're in Malachi. I'm going to pick it up with it. First, we're going to start with the last verse in Malachi chapter 2. And then we're going to come back to that, okay? So go to Malachi chapter 2 and read verse 17. And then I'm not going to comment on it yet. We'll come back to it. So whenever you're ready.
6: All right, Malachi chapter 2, verse 17.
5: Yep.
6: All right, Malachi chapter 2, verse 17.
5: Yep.
6: Ye have wearied the Lord with your word.

0: verse 1 in chapter 3.
1: Chapter 3?
0: Yep.
1: Behold, I will send my messenger, and he shall prepare the way before me. And the Lord whom ye seek shall suddenly come in to his temple, even the messenger of the covenant whom ye delight in. Behold, he shall come, saith the Lord of hosts.
0: Okay, so now, 400 years later, who came upon the scene?
1: Well, the Lord Jesus Christ.
0: Well, no, who came to the messenger before him to prepare the way?
1: John the Baptist.
0: Right. We find that both in Matthew 11, Mark 1, and also in Luke chapter 7. So John the Baptist came and preparing the way. And so before, when he came to prepare the way, why do they say that John was the pastor of the first church, that he first pastored the first church? Okay, let me ask you this. Did John have disciples?
1: Yes, he did.
0: And so, and just all of the Lord's disciples, with the example with Paul and that, had first gone to John. They had first been following John. And then John said, I must decrease, he must increase. So John actually pastored the very first church. And the first church was a Baptist church. There you go, John the Baptist. No.
1: Oh, there you go. Yes, nice pastoring.
0: When he says this, he says, and suddenly they came to his temple. Whom you seek shall suddenly come to the temple. Did Jesus suddenly come to his temple? Come to the temple, and when he did come to the temple, what did he do? Did he cleanse the temple? Okay. Oh, is it working now? Okay, folks, you can go ahead and just call the regular 888-281-111 number for the credit cards. It's up and it's working now, so thank you, Lord. That's one good thing that's happened. All right. Well, I see Maryland and Arkansas pledges 50. Donna in Ohio pledges 100, and Cheryl in New Jersey pledges 100. We have four pledges, and they're all ladies. Thank you, ladies. God bless the ladies tonight, huh? So here when he's talking about that, he sent the messenger. So here, Malachi, and you know what the name Malachi means?
1: No, I don't.
0: It means messenger. So here, Malachi, he's talking about, he prepares three messengers, and he's speaking of the first one. He's talking about, speaks of God's priest as a messenger. In fact, I think if you read, if I go back to chapter 2, verse 7, for the priest's lips should keep knowledge, and they should seek the law of his mouth, for he is the messenger of the Lord. So first he talks about the priest, and then John the Baptist, and then who was the last as a messenger was Christ himself. So he's referring to all three of them. Messenger of the Lord. Go ahead and read verse 2.
1: But who may abide the day of his coming, and who shall stand when he appeareth? For he is like a refiner's fire and like fuller's soap.
0: So when he was referring to here, you know, the day of his coming, the sudden appearance of the Lord Jesus twice to cleanse the temple, that was a forerunner of what? Of what?
1: That's a good question, Pastor Ernie. When it says he came, can you back up just to the previous verse there?
0: Sure.
1: It said he shall suddenly come into his temple. I was thinking on John chapter 7, when he came in, that was on one of the feasts, and he spoke boldly. Do you remember that, Pastor Ernie, John chapter 7?
0: Yeah.
1: That's what I thought was the fulfillment of that verse. Do you think it's the same thing?
0: Well, no, that's good. That's an application of it. But when he returns for the rapture of the church, and then when he returns

0: to the tribulation period, the end of the tribulation period, he's going to return both suddenly. And so so it's got all three applications, doesn't it?
1: Yeah. Yeah. Well, okay, yes. In a sense, yes.
0: Okay. So here, when he talks about, and he shall refine the purifier of silver. Well, when he talks about the refiners finding the fuller's soap, do you know what the fuller's soap is?
1: That was, I think, the main soap back there. What it was made from, it was some sort of a fat, I believe, Pastor Ernie.
0: Well, they used it actually in bleaching cloth. They used it to bleach cloth. It was a chemical they used. And I'm not really sure what it was made out of.
1: But the soap way back then, it was either all fat or it was partial fat.
0: I'm not.
1: That's all I know. That's all I know about it.
0: Good. I'm glad it was soap and not you and me. Right?
1: Okay.
0: All right. I knew you'd get it. Anyhow, let me see here. Let's go on to the next verse, okay? When he talks
1: verse
0: about,
1: three.
0: Yeah, well, listen, well, the day of his coming, of course, coming to the Lord is going to be, Jesus is going to be suddenly, and just as he came to cleanse his temple, he appeared suddenly. When he comes back after the tribulation, what's he going to, he's going to cleanse what, the entire world, isn't he?
1: Yes, he's going to separate the sheep from the goats, Pastor Ernie.
0: Then shall he, we go ahead in verse 4.
1: Then shall he offer to Then shall the offering of Judah and Jerusalem be pleasant unto the Lord, as in the days of old, and as in former years.
0: Well, we know what's going to happen in those days, that the one third of Israel are going to repent and call upon the name and call the Lord Jesus Lord, huh?
1: Yes, two thirds. That's in Zechariah chapter 13, Pastor, verses 8 and 9.
0: Yep. I will come near to you to judgment, and I will be swift witness against the sorcerers and against the adulterers and against the false swearers, against those that oppress the hireling, his wages, the widow, the fatherless, that turn aside the stranger from his right, and fear not me with the Lord of hosts. Could you really actually sum all of that up by just saying those on the left?
1: I was waiting for you to say that. Fortunately, there's some on the right like that too, Pastor Ernie. Maybe
0: that's true too.
1: Not as intensely as on the left, but yeah, there's lots of sinners on the right.
0: Well, the thing of it is, though, if they were sinners, we wouldn't call them on the right. The right is the place. That word in Scripture actually means the righteous. So they may profess to be on the right, but they're really not on the right if they're habitual sinners, are they?
1: Well, I think it's a matter of degrees. You know, there may be a very small percentage on the right, but when you get over on the left, Pastor Ernie, it's like 90-whatever%.
0: Yeah.
1: I mean, if you know that they're supporting abortion and homosexuality and mutilating little children and open borders and the whole nine yards and vote for them, Pastor Ernie, you're participating in their sin.
0: So then why is it that government offices are celebrating? Why is it that what they call the legacy media today celebrates sodomy, the sin of sodomy, they celebrate it and promote it as a preferred lifestyle?
1: Why?
0: Yeah.
1: Because it's an abomination to God, and they're against God.
0: All right, let's go to verse 6. For I am the Lord, I change not, therefore you sons of Jacob are not consumed. Okay, so Lord is immutable. What does he mean by that? Because of that, you sons of Jacob are not consumed.
1: Well, yeah, change not, immutable, because he has a covenant with them, Pastor Ernie. He has an everlasting covenant, because it specifically mentions Jacob. So what comes to mind is the covenant in Genesis 7 and 8, an everlasting covenant that God made with Abraham, Isaac, Jacob, and their seed, and it's over the with the land also. So they are. He doesn't just completely destroy them because of that covenant, Pastor Ernie.
0: All right, I'm going to jump ahead. I'm going to jump ahead here, and actually, I probably should read this here, this next part. I'm just going to read it through because of the time. But for I am the Lord, I change not. Therefore, you sons of Jacob are not consumed. Even from the days of your fathers, you are gone away from mine ordinances and have not kept them. Return unto me, and I will return unto you, saith the Lord of hosts. But you said, wherein shall we return? Will a man rob God? Yet you have robbed me. But you say, wherein have we robbed thee? In tithes and offerings, you are cursed with a curse, for you have robbed me, even the whole this whole nation. Bring all the tithes into the storehouse, and there will be meat in mine house. Prove me now wherewith, saith the Lord of hosts, if I will not open you the windows of heaven and pour out of blessings, and there shall not be enough room enough to receive it. And I will rebuke the devourer for your sakes, and he shall not destroy the fruits of your ground, neither shall your vine cast her fruits before the time in the field, saith the Lord of hosts. And all the nations shall call you blessed, for you shall be a delightsome land, saith the Lord. So now, here, he was speaking. I know a lot of times we all use that when we preach on tithing, but he was speaking expressly to that the house of the Lord here, and to taking care of the priests there in the temple that they were not taking care of. The people were not doing what they were supposed to do. And it's the same thing today in the churches. You know, people are supposed to make sure that the pastors of that church have, and those that work in the church have what they need, you know, for survival. Here, though, when we take a, and look at that, too. One of the things, John, today you see people, they go on vacation. They'll take a month off vacation, and they think, well, you know, I'm not going to church, so I don't have to tithe. That's not the case. I mean, does the church still have all the bills to pay?
1: Yeah, nothing changes with the church, Pastor.
0: So when you're doing that, are you supposed to make sure that even though you're gone, you're supporting the ministries?
1: Well, yeah, if you've made a commitment to do that, that's part of it. Yes, absolutely.
0: Okay, now, I want to jump back to where, I want to go back to that verse 17 of Malachi 2 again. Read that.
1: Verse 17?
0: Yeah, the back to where we started, Malachi 2.
1: Yeah, at the very end there, yeah. Ye have wearied the Lord with your words, yet we say, wherein have we wearied him? When ye say, everyone that doeth evil is good in the sight of the Lord, and he delighteth in them, or where is the God of judgment?
0: All right, before I move on, I got to give those numbers out again. 888-281-1110. That's a credit card line. The other number is 216-901-0933. Now, I want to go to verse 13, John. Your words have been stout against me, saith the Lord, yet you say, what have we spoken so much against thee? You have said, it is vain to serve God, and what profit is it that we have kept his ordinances, that we have walked mournfully before the Lord of hosts? And now we call the proud happy, yea, they work wickedness, and they set up, yea, they tempt God, are even delivered. So what they're saying, John, is they're saying, look, we figured it out. We figured it out. You know, we hear you saying one thing, but we see that you're rewarding the wicked. The wicked are getting wealthy. The wicked are getting rich, you know. So we know what you're doing, God. In other words, they're telling God that He's saying one thing and doing another. I mean, is that a smart thing to call God a liar?
1: I don't know. That's not very smart, Pastor Ernie. Not at all.
0: Well, if you read the first chapter of Malachi, you find out how they fared for doing that. And when you find yourself buried up to your face in, well, let me just take you real quickly and just read you a fast verse there, and what he says here. When he says, oh, these pages are so thin. Here. And now, O you priests, that commandment is for you. If you will not hear it and you will not lay it to heart, to give glory unto my name, saith the Lord of hosts, I will send a curse upon you, and I will curse your blessings. I have cursed them ready because you lay not to it to heart. Then he says, behold, I will corrupt your seed, spreading dung upon your faces, even the dung of your solemn feast, and one shall take you away with it. That's where, when they would come to the solemn, offer up the sacrifices, the animals would be kept outside the gate, and that's where they would leave their dung. And he's saying that that's where they would bury these priests, outside the gate, there in the dung. And their faces would be up to dung. So if you find yourself face down in dung, you're not having a good day, are you?
1: No, that's not a good day, Pastor Ernie, no.
0: Alrighty. All right, Ron in Michigan pledges 500. Thank you, Ron. All right, very good. Those numbers again, 888-281-1110, 216-901-0933. Something big is happening today. Tulsi Gabbard came out. What we've been waiting for, what we've been talking about. John, when did we mention all of this stuff? How long has it been?
1: Pastor Ernie, I don't know exactly, but before COVID-19 exploded and it went into all the shots were needed and masks and distancing and all, we were warning, Pastor Ernie, here on this show. In fact, you had doctors on and experts on telling them the dangers of this, and it wasn't what the media was and Fauci was telling them.
0: And we were telling people what Fauci was really about back then. Let's play Tulsi Gabbard. Today was her last day. She dropped a big-time bomb. So go ahead.
2: Before the COVID pandemic, Dr. Fauci, as head of the National Institute of Allergy and Infectious Diseases, provided millions in U.S. taxpayer dollars to fund dangerous gain-of-function research on bat coronaviruses at the Wuhan Institute of Virology, work which is now widely viewed as the source of the unintentional lab leak that sparked the pandemic. Now, in support of President Trump's maximum transparency mandate, today, on my final day as Director of National Intelligence, I'm releasing never-before-seen communications and documents that expose exactly how Fauci worked with politicized career leadership in the intelligence community to suppress the truth about his actions, the virus's lab leak origins, and his role in directing U.S. funding for this dangerous research that caused immeasurable harm and countless lost lives. Now, these documents expose Fauci's role in influencing and manipulating IC assessments on COVID-19 and how Fauci lied to Congress in 2024 when under oath he denied knowledge of or participation in discussions with intelligence officials about viral research. We also received testimony from multiple intelligence community whistleblowers who reported retaliation for challenging the intelligence community's manipulation of intelligence on the virus's origins, once again revealing a clear pattern of suppressing dissent, silencing critics, and burying the truth. Dr. Fauci's close relationships with the intelligence community enabled him to assume three key roles that shield him from scrutiny. First, Dr. Fauci funded dangerous gain-of-function coronavirus research linked to Big Pharma and their pursuit of universal vaccines. worth trillions of dollars. Second, Dr. Fauci was the behind-the-scenes advisor who, alongside his hand-picked so-called experts, pushed the intelligence community to endorse a natural animal origin to hide his dangerous gain-of-function research that he funded using taxpayer dollars, all of this in a deliberate attempt to cover up the truth and shift the blame and attention away from Fauci's own actions. Third, Dr. Fauci became the nation's pandemic pundit, and he publicly pushed lies, disinformation, and censorship using every platform available. Now, according to hundreds of reviewed emails, which are included in this release, the intelligence community almost always incorporated Fauci's recommendations. He promoted a fraudulent paper whose publication he helped prompt as legitimate information for intelligence community consideration. Senior analysts praised Dr. Fauci not as a policymaker, but as what they called an unbiased guide to the real coronavirus experts, while deliberately ignoring experts who might dissent from Fauci's narratives. Now, Fauci didn't stop there. He blatantly lied to Congress under oath during his 2024 testimony to the House Select Subcommittee on the Coronavirus Pandemic, denying that he ever spoke to any intelligence agency about COVID. Now, the correspondence I'm releasing today directly contradicts his sworn testimony. Now, we received statements from multiple whistleblowers revealing that the intelligence analysts who dared to challenge Dr. Fauci's COVID origin conclusions faced threats of retaliation, marginalization, and many suffered career setbacks. For example, a contractor was terminated just days after coming forward to ODNI as a whistleblower. Another example, those who advocated for the lab leak hypothesis or expressed dissenting views were reminded by their managers that leadership would determine which analysts would be promoted and which would not. The message was clear: go along or be punished. Senior leaders also sought to undermine whistleblowers by removing anonymity, which is required in the whistleblower process, as they made their complaints, and also insisting that their managers or attorneys be present during ODNI meetings where these whistleblowers were coming forward with their testimony, obviously creating an atmosphere of intimidation. The COVID pandemic caused tremendous hardship and pain for millions of our fellow Americans and countless people around the world. Now, after years of lies and censorship and cover-ups, the American people deserve transparency, truth, and accountability. The tactics that were used to hide the truth are straight from the deep state playbook. Politicized self-serving leaders like Dr. Fauci covered up their own wrongdoing and abuses of power, manipulated intelligence, lied to Congress, and undermined a duly elected president by restricting his access to the vital facts he needed to keep the country safe. It's time you know the truth.
0: Okay, thank you. You know, and I like her. At first, John, I didn't care much for when she was a Democrat because she wasn't pro-life then. But now she's changed, and she's being a faithful wife to her husband. Women like that, good women like that, are hard to find who will give up everything, who give up a career like that, especially those, and stay home and take care of their husband. That's what we're supposed to do, and better for worse. Okay, Bernadette in Philadelphia pledges 100. This is amazing. So far we've had five women pledge, and they've all pledged 100. Thank you, ladies. And then we had Ron, who pledged in Michigan, pledged 500. Thank you, Ron. All right, those numbers are 888-281-1110 or 216-901-0933. I got to give a quick commercial, not a commercial. I got to put an announcement here. Meet the Republican candidate tonight. That's here in Cleveland area. June 30th. That's June 30th from 6 to 8 p.m. at La Centre Conference and Banquet Facility, 25777 Detroit Road, Westlake, Ohio. And then it has a number of the candidates going to be there. Robert Dittman from State Senate, Sophia Tijaktos, I believe, State Rep House District 16, Billy from Nino. These are all representatives, folks. David Morgan, James Turco, Morgan Crusoe, Judge Nicholson, Judge Hawkins, so on and so forth. So they're all going to be there. Jacob Westfault. So they're going to be there June 30th from 6 to 8 p.m. Again, that's the Republican candidates night. We have to, folks, we really, really have to have a very, very strong midterm. We do. We are up against hardcore communism. The communists have momentum right now. We got to rise up. You know, shame on you. Shame on anyone out there who's a conservative who won't show up to vote in the midterms. Because when you don't show, you are voting. You're just voting for the opposition. Right, John?
1: Amen, Pastor Ernie. Yeah, I mean, we've got to. We can see communism is, the real communists, they're a little bit camouflaged, but they're real communists. They've won New York City. They've won Seattle. They may be on their way to winning Washington, D.C. It looks like they may be getting a real foothold in Maine. And I don't know wherever else, Pastor, right? But yeah, this is not localized. This is a spread of communism, and running with it, coasting with it, there is the Muslims.
0: Right, they're running. Yeah, because it seems like every one of these communists, well, not every one of them, but most of them are all Muslims, aren't they?
1: Or Muslim supporters.
0: Yeah. Or though most of them are actually Muslims, okay? If you look at the mayors there, they're taking their oaths on the Quran. They're in New Jersey, here in Akron, Ohio. They're in New York. They're in Michigan. They're taking their oaths on the Quran. That tells you they're not just communists, they're Muslims, aren't they?
1: Right.
0: Now, do you have, you have that unholy alliance there, the Confederacy there. Who, they said that the enemy of our enemy is our friends. So who are their enemies and who are their friends?
1: Well, their enemies are us, Pastor Ernie.
0: They talk about
1: their enemy.
0: They talk about first getting rid of the Saturday people and then getting rid of the Sunday people. So they're talking about what Jews and Christians, huh?
1: Yes. And so, absolutely.
0: So now, do we hate them?
1: No, I mean they're even though they're, I'm going to say, marred by sin, they're still created in God's image and likeness, and they can be redeemed through Jesus Christ.
0: So, would we rather have them repent of their sin, or would we rather shoot them?
1: Yeah. Repent, Pastor Eddie. That's why I'm constantly praying for a great outpouring of the Holy Spirit to burn like a forest fire right across America.
0: All right. So what is it? What things can we pray for?
1: Well, we can pray for repentance. I think that's a major... In fact, we have to recognize it. I mean, we could live... Sin can be so permeating in here that we become accustomed to it, like homosexuality. And they're talking about homosexual marriage and abortion, and we become hardened to it, but God doesn't change, Pastor Ernie.
0: So I guess probably the better question would have been, is there anything, all of these things, is there anything that we can't pray about?
1: We can't?
0: Yeah. Is there anything that we cannot pray about?
1: Well, Satan gets saved.
0: Well, I mean, we could actually. No, the Bible says we can pray about everything. I mean, we can pray about it and say that's the advantage we have. We can pray about all these things. You can even pray that there are people actually that believe that Satan will be saved. I've actually heard people talk about that, and here you've got that group out there right now that are talking about that everybody gets saved.
1: universalism.
0: Yeah, they're pushing that universal salvation out there. And, I mean, that's one of the growing things that's happening. I'm getting a lot of strange. Boy, do I get some strange emails, I tell you. They, you know, the universal salvation. If there's anything the Bible does not at all, speak of or condone, and that's universal salvation, right? I mean, if there was universal salvation, what's the sense of us? What would be the sense of the Great Commission?
1: Right. I mean, the Bible's very clear that you got to repent of sin and come under the shed blood of the Lord Jesus Christ. His blood paid the penalty for our sin.
0: Absolutely. All right, I want to give those numbers out again. Folks, it's 888-281-1110. That's the credit card line. And again, as we were thanking people for the beginning of this, those folks out there that have been helping us and supporting us, I just want to remind you that all of us are volunteers. None of us take a pay. And when all the funds come in, a lot of people, they fund the church. Others fund this radio ministry. Not a dime of it goes to waste, okay? We don't have building projects. We don't have cruises. We don't do any of that, put on any of the entertainment stuff. All the money goes. What we've done, John, is we've read the Bible. And in the Bible, it tells you what we're supposed to support, huh? And so that's what we've done. We feed the hungry, clothe the naked, house the homeless. We visit those in prison. We visit those in hospitals. We really, really, really, really believe the Word of God. And again, like I said, we're all volunteers. We don't take a pay. We do it because the cause is a righteous cause. And so, anyhow, yeah, go ahead.
1: Mr. Ernie, I just want to add something to what you just said. When we started the show, you kind of detailed the fullness of your ministry going beyond the radio ministry here. And I thought that was really informative. There were things that you said I didn't realize. I think it's good during the show here that you maybe one or two or three times, because you get different people that come in at different times, they may be aware of, make them aware of what you're doing beyond the radio show.
0: Well, you know, we do that. 100% of the money goes to, as we start out feeding hungry children. That's been one of our major causes. But it also goes to providing them, you know, you wouldn't believe how many children. And I live in a county that's fairly well-to-do people in the county, and yet out there's homeless children. You have children living, some of them living in barns and things like that, okay? And people don't think about that, but it's happening. But then supporting orphans, we support orphans. Brother runs that orphanage there in Mexico. He runs the funding for that. And you would be surprised how many times they've actually taken kids. Some of these drug dealers, they'll come and get up on these single mothers. And that single mother may have two or three kids. And they'll say, we'll let you keep one of them. The other two's got to go. And they'll abandon these kids. These little kids up on the side of the road, and my brothers and them, they take them in to their orphanage down there. And we also believe in supporting disabled vets, where there's a high, high suicide rate amongst disabled vets, because they feel like not only they've been abandoned, but also like they've got no value, that they're... And so... And we support all of that. And then we have a lot of people, just individually, that come to us that are down and out, and we help out. Because that's what we're supposed to do, folks. That's what we're supposed to do. And that's what we've done all of these years. So when you support this ministry, believe me, you don't have to worry about going to buy me a Learjet. I haven't even gotten a Piper Cub in 50 years. Okay, so that we're not, again, like I said, we give God the glory and the needy the money. And so, again, let me give those numbers out. 888-281-1110. That's the credit card line. The other one is 216-901-0933. All right, Anthony in Canada pledges 100. Thank you, Anthony. There you go. I want to, John, pick it up with here's some of the update in the voter fraud. First of all, a couple things. You know, there in Los Angeles, you know that election they had out there? Well, you know, Spencer Pratt, he was 40,000 votes ahead of the opposition. And then, boom, all of a sudden, here came this surge, like only Democrats can do, of all these mail-in ballots. And so over 40,000 mail-in ballots came in and put him behind, took him out of the race. Well, that wasn't enough. That wasn't enough for the Democrats. No, out there, then his business happened to catch fire and burn up. And so, anyhow, Trump knows what's going on there. And here,
1: Pastor Ernie, yeah, adding to what you said,
0: pardon?
1: Can you name one Republican, just one, that when the day was over, Tuesday, election day is over, and was 40,000 behind, 100,000 behind, 300,000 in the case of Pennsylvania, and when all of these mailed-in, the votes that they were mailing in were counted, all of a sudden Democrats won? Can you name where it was reversed? Just one, Pastor Ernie.
0: No.
1: Republican that won. No. No.
0: No.
1: This is a scam. And they're doing it boldly, right out in the open.
0: Yeah, I know. I know that they do. I mean, that's, and just like, you know, Bernie Sanders is out there now promoting socialism, communism. It's communism, right out in the open, flat out in the open. Okay, we're going to go through a bunch of these articles tonight. But everything that God's Word, the Bible calls sin. Everything that God's Word, the Bible calls sin, they're promoting out in the open here. Let me just hit just on this. Here's an update on the voter fraud investigation in California. U.S. Attorney Bill Esalay, I believe it's Esalay, provided an update on his office investigation, voter fraud, California. During an interview with KCRA News, Ashley Zavala, he confirmed the investigators have found definite evidence of fraud, but are still working to determine how widespread it is. In California, they're refusing to turn over the records to the DOJ. Esley went on to say that he expects the investigators result in criminal charges and questioned why California politicians and others have been so resistant to acknowledging election fraud. He also explained that the comments from Trump administration officials, including President Trump himself, are not claims that an election was stolen, but rather acknowledgement that California's election system and laws leave many people suspicious of the results. A problem, he argues, stems directly from the state election laws. So, I'm hoping that, you know, see, we're not after vengeance. We want justice, folks. We just want justice. We want to see some of these people go to jail, like what they've done. You know, the Democrats always put the Republicans in jail, and the Republicans, what they do is they have hearings. We want to start seeing. Now Comey's, from what I understand, he's in pretty big trouble right now, okay? Because they're not having that trial in D.C. They moved it to North Carolina. And so that looks like we're going to get some justice there. All right. They're going after Fauci, John, if Biden's pardon is official. That doesn't cover the states, though. I mean, the states can go after him individually, can't they?
1: That's exactly right, Pastor Ernie, because what he did touched all, really, 50 states. And if you got a state with a good attorney general, I don't know, is your attorney general good in Ohio, Castorney?
0: Yeah, we got a pretty good one, yeah.
1: Yeah, so he could pick up all everything that Fauci did, which resulted in the death of people. That's not a federal crime. You know, that doesn't, you can circumvent the federal law by coming and dealing with the state laws, and what he did affected people in Ohio.
0: Well, what about the monstrous thing he did with the little the orphan children there in New York? You know, how many of them died? How many were experimented on? Did not that they find their bodies or their bones or whatever? What about the puppies, the big old puppies that were tied down, had their vocal cords cut, and were eaten alive by sand fleas just to see how much they could, how much torture they could take? That's sick.
1: Oh, yeah, Pat Bernie. There's no doubt in my mind that he's a psychopath, just like Mengele back there with the Nazis. There's no doubt. I mean, his actions, what he did, and lying. How many times did he come on, and didn't he refer to himself, I'm science?
0: Yeah.
1: Don't question me, I am science.
0: This has not gain a function. How many times did he deny?
1: Right. Oh, yeah. Loads of times he denied it.
0: That's all coming out. All right, we're going to be coming up to a break. We're going to be coming up to a break, so I got to give the number one more time. It's 888-281-1110 or 216-901-0933. We're coming up to a break. We'll be back after the break, and then we have a lot more. Don't go away. More to come.

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2: Conservative county, but then the Democrats came in. But they didn't come in as Democrats. They came in as rhinos, as Republicans. They actually ran. They actually sent letters out saying, vote for so-and-so. He is not a Republican. He's really a Democrat. So you've had these that ran, were Democrats their whole life. In Ohio, they're called the 22 Rhino Blue. 22 Rhino Blue. But anyhow, they came in, and we've been battling with them. They've snuck in. They used running as Republicans. They sent out letters telling the Democrats, vote for them. So the Republicans, not knowing that, they just looked and saw an R behind their name and voted for them. And the rhinos got in, but we've been finding them one by one and knocking them out. And one of the things local here in the Geauga County area is let us help market your local business, folks. They have a newspaper we've started called The Voice of Geauga, and it lists, in that newspaper, it goes out to every home. We show, we expose the deep state. We expose Nuwaka. In other words, we're taking the fight right to them, exposing the darkness. But anyhow, there's going to be a Meet the Voices Behind, the Voice of Geauga, a big rally. And that's going to be on the 24th, Wednesday, this coming Wednesday, June 24th, at the Veterans Legacy Woods. That's the Veterans Legacy Woods, right off Route 44 there. In Geauga County, and let me see. I got this announcement I'm trying to make, but it's the print is so small, you can barely read them. So, anyhow, mark your calendars for that because I can't really pick up. I'm trying to get another phone number to give out for folks that they might be able to call and get more information. But let me just give it to you again. It's 6:30 p.m., the Veterans Legacy Woods, Route 44, right there in Burton, Ohio. So come on out again, and it's all for all the conservatives and their strategy meetings, and they're going to have, a Chinese auction, and they're looking for baskets of gift cards and things to raise money and to continue to expose the darkness. All right, very good. We got that done. Now, you know, here, one good thing. You know, I haven't been to a baseball game, you know, ever since they did the very first one where they talked about having Sodomite Day, LGBT Day. I said I wouldn't touch it. I would not touch going to one of these baseball games. I'm better than that, John. I'm better than that. People say, well, are you too good? Yeah, I am. I'm not going to go there when they celebrate sodomy. When they're celebrating what God calls an abomination. God destroyed millions of people. Burn them up. Because that sin of sodomy was so offensive to them. And here in Cleveland is one of them where, and I won't even mention it because they changed the name. It used to be the Cleveland Indians, but they had to go woke and change that. What are they? I can't even remember what it is. I don't even want to remember. But anyhow, Here's what's happening. Missouri AG Catherine Hanaway gives Major League Baseball until June 25th to confirm no punishment for players who refuse Pride paraphernalia or added signatures, or she will open a full investigation into religious liberty violations. This is great. Anyhow, Missouri Attorney General Hathaway is drawing a line in the sand against Major League Baseball's apparent effort to pressure players into conforming to left-wing Pride Month. You know, Pride comes before the fall, and that's absolute sodomy. And so, anyhow, the players, what they're doing now is on their caps. They have to wear caps with the rainbows on it, but they're putting a Genesis 9:7 on it, which is a great verse. Or it's 9:11, I think it is, the verse on the rainbow. So, anyhow, and that is good to see the players pushing back. What do you think?
3: Oh, yeah, Pastor. Why should you be forced to promote what believers is a grievous sin against the Lord? I mean, your job is to play baseball, not to promote homosexuality.
2: Absolutely. And so, well, remember when Obama was in office, you had all these players taking the knee, and I said, "The heck with that! They won't see a dime on my money. I won't even watch the games on television if they're going to do that." But then what from that? When Trump got in office, it turned all the way around, and now they're having prayer meetings. They actually have prayer before the games. Even baptisms, and so praise the good Lord, that has changed big time. And so,
3: Pastor Ernie, I don't want to get vulgar, but what Biden did when he was president during June there at the White House was, I mean, right directly out of Sodom and Gomorrah.
2: Oh yeah.
3: And do you remember Pastor Ernie? It's vulgar to even, talk about it.
2: Well, I remember he lit the White House up in a sodomite flag and sodomite rainbows, but he did. Oh, didn't he have one of those the drag queen things there? Go ahead and tell us what it was.
3: Well, he had not a male, a transgender there. A man who was, built like a woman and exposing himself. And they had that going on there at the White House, on the lawn. Now, I don't know about in the White House, but on the lawn of the White House there.
2: Oh, yeah. Now I remember. Yeah. Well, Biden did that himself. Biden would, he went with the female Secret Service agents, Biden would go swimming in the nude. He would do that on purpose. I mean, Biden was a pedophile. Even his own daughter admitted that. So, Tony in Toronto pledges 100. Thank you, Tony.
3: Pastor Ernie, I wanted to bring up, too, something really serious about Canada. And yesterday, a law was passed where they're going to make the Bible illegal when it comes to homosexuality and also apparently pro-life. Let me just read a little bit. The House has passed, this is in Canada, Bill C-9, an assault on religious freedom that removes long-standing protection for Canadians expressing sincere held beliefs. Conservatives fought this bill every step of the way, and we will keep fighting until religious freedom is restored. Canadian pro-life and faith groups, as well as Catholic cardinals, sounded an alarm over the legislation. And it goes on, basically, but the Canadian government now is outlawing the Bible with what the Bible says against homosexuality and I guess pro-life about murder and including the babies as being murdered in the womb. It's going to be a crime now, Pastor Ernie.
2: Well, you have a lot of Islam, along with communism and pure Satanism growing in Canada today. let's do this. Remember, we just talked about we can pray about everything. Now, we're on, you know, we this radio program goes way up into Canada. We have a lot of listeners in Canada out there. And I've heard from some of them. Some of them are actually concerned about their neighbors and that knowing that they listen to us on the radio because of what you just said there. So, anyhow, I'm going to say in a precatory prayer. Let's pray in a precatory prayer. All you folks in Canada, all you folks all over the country, and wherever this program goes, actually, we're worldwide on the Internet. Wherever you're listening to us, folks, again, there's power in prayer. You have to believe there's power in prayer. Now, I'm going to pray right now for that Canadian parliament that passed that. Those legislators, the Bible says that you can return the death upon their heads, return it back upon their own heads. They want to take away all of our rights. They want to persecute Christians, okay? The Bible says not to touch God's people, okay? So folks out there, pray with us, will you? Heavenly Father, Lord God, I just want to hold up the Canadian people there. And the same thing they're doing in the U.K., they're doing the same thing. And ask, Father God, Lord, that you would return that unto that parliament in both England and Canada. The wickedness, those wicked legislators there, that you would return that evil upon their own heads. Lord God, that you would do that to bring them to repentance, Lord. They either repent, just like we saw how the apostles would turn them over, as the Apostle Paul would turn them over to Satan until they, have themselves suffer until they would repent of their sin, to repent of their sin. We don't want to see them go to hell, but we want to see them repent of their wickedness, and we would ask, Father God, again, that you would turn that, and you would, and those in Canada that keep pushing over 120,000 who died of euthanasia, Lord, that you would return that death upon those heads. Those that are out there making money, killing people, that you would return that death upon their own heads, Lord God. We're asking that, Lord, and if even those, the wicked, if they even realize that the church was alive enough to pray these imprecatory prayers, to be praying that again you would return that death upon their own heads, that would literally scare that hell that's in them, that hell out of them, to bring them to repentance. So, again, that's what we're asking all of you out there to pray right now, to agree with us, that, again, God returns that upon their own heads to bring them to repentance, lest they should burn forever. In Jesus' name we pray. Amen. All right.
3: Amen. Amen. Pastor Ernie, this touches me directly. Years back, with my book, As America Has Done to Israel, I was invited to come up to Canada and speak at the Brinkley Street, I believe it's called. Have you ever heard of that, Pastor Ernie, Brinkley Street?
2: Yeah.
3: And so I got a call. I was all set. It was all set to go. And I got a call saying they canceled it. And they didn't really tell me why. They said, we're canceling your show. So I said, well, what's the reason? They said, well, we went through your website, and you mentioned homosexuality being a sin and scriptures about it. And we can't have that on our show because the homosexuals go over and they, all our guests, and they go and look at the websites. And if they find this, we could be lose our license in Canada. So we can't have you on our show. And the show had nothing to do with homosexuality, but I had stuff on my website about it, and so they canceled me.
2: Jeez. All righty, folks, we got to give that number out again. It's been kind of quiet here, and we have, right now we have 45 minutes in which you could call. We have less than 9 hours in a month's time to raise enough money for the entire month, and so we need to hear from you. We have 45 minutes to hear from you. 888-281-111. That's the call-in line, the credit card line. The other is 216-901-0933. A couple of real fast lightning rounds here, John. Senate hearing to examine evidence leaking COVID-19 vaccines to increased cancer risks. They're having that. They find out that those that have gotten the COVID shots, the has increased the cancer rate. Let me see. A systematic view of 69 studies published on HonorCard identified a possible safety signals linking vaccines to leukemia, lymphoma, breast, and lung cancer. A South Korean study, 88.4 million people found 27% higher overall cancer risk among those that took the shot. John, what do you think of that?
3: Pastor Amy, that's nothing new. That is absolutely nothing new. From the very beginning, there was warnings out about cancer, and not only the cancer risk, Pastor Ernie, but it becomes very, very aggressive type of cancer. Very aggressive.
2: Did you know that? Yeah. Go ahead. I'm sorry.
3: Yeah. So that's not new, Pastor Ernie. It's been suppressed since those shots. They have suppressed what's coming out now, and, you know, kind of shouting it from the rooftops. But that was suppressed, and the years blend back and blend in my mind, but I think it's 2001, I think. The doctors were all warning about the arteries, what it was doing to the clog in the arteries, blood clots, and also with the heart, the rhythm in the heart. Instantly, people were getting, you know...
2: microchondritis, did you know...
3: Yeah. Yeah.
2: Did you know that from 2023 to 2025, you had more young people, men, die of microchondritis than the 20 years previous, than in all the 20 years previous? In those 2 years, you had more die, those that
3: right.
2: received the shot.
3: Yeah, and some people... They got it like the next week. Their heart would, the rhythm would be affected after taking the shot. It had to be the shot, Pastor Ernie. It had to be, and yet it was all suppressed. These people are evil. They are, it came out that, what was it, hundreds of billions of dollars from the pharmaceuticals. The pharmaceuticals were tied right in with Fauci. Probably the CIA, and there was billions of, tens of billions, like probably the CIA, and there was billions of, tens of billions of dollars involved, and that's what was driving.

0: he goes on to say that health scientists were charged with conspiring to smuggle monkeypox virus samples into the United States after returning from Congo. The documents released by Congress revealed decades of warning and workarounds in the handling of dangerous pathogens. In January, NIH Rocky Mountain Laboratory's virologists Vincent Munster and Clyde Koo arrived in Detroit Metropolitan Airport from Republic of the Congo when the monkeypox outbreak was active. On arrival, they declared that a large black case contained only diagnostics and testing equipment. Federal investigators discovered 113 microcentrifuge tubes held in styrofoam coolers inside FBI testing. 20 tubes found 17 with deactivated monkeypox virus, chickenpox virus, and 2 with human DNA. What do you think of that? There you go.
1: Yeah, par for the course, Pastor Ernie, but is anybody going to be held accountable for this?
0: Well, see, that's what this radio program is all about. You know, it might take them a long time, but, you know, we've been out there earlier. You know, John, you remember when we first went on the air, you know, half a century ago, you could count all the conservative talk shows in this country on one hand. Today, but we planted seeds. We got stories out there. And we got people talking about them, and more people talking about it. And finally, they had to do something about it. Just like, you know, everything that Tulsi Gabbard just came out with, you know, we talked about years ago. You know, we were out there, and it's because people started saying, we got to find out more about this. And, you know, and everybody knows what Fauci is. And sooner or later, I think we're going to see some justice sooner or later. You know, Trump says he's going to get it done. Here's a question. Here's something that's interesting. There's a picture of Hillary Clinton. Is Hillary hiding something again? Hillary Clinton bundles up in warm June weather at Obama Library opening. And what is the back bulge? There's something that's right around her waist, just above her waist, that she's wearing a coat on a hot summer day, and it's sticking out. It's a bulge. And the article out of the Gateway Pundit says, is Hillary hiding something? Four former presidents and former first ladies attended the Obama Library opening ceremony in Southside Chicago on Thursday. Trump wasn't invited. I wonder why, huh? The Obama Presidential Center, which cost more than $850 million to look like a trash heap. Yeah. Remember, in the 45 current communist goals, one of their goals is to make artwork ugly and formless in shape. That was one of their communist goals. Boy, did that happen with the Obama Library or not?
1: It was hideous. It looked like, I don't know what, a prison maybe? Is that what it looked? I mean, it was hideous, Pastor Ernie. You couldn't... How could you possibly make something so ugly?
0: I don't know. I don't know, but it is ugly. And that's exactly what, you know, the communists said to do. Anyhow, folks, listen, those phone lines got to start, ringing. We really need your help. It's 888-281. Can I get one person to match Ron's 100? Or not 100, it's 500. Can I get one person to match Ron's 500? Can I get six people to match, or five people to match the ladies' 100? And Anthony in Canada, and Tony in Canada. Can I get people to match their 100? And so, well, you know what? I'm going to do it. I kind of went over this month already. This week, I already made matched two pledges, and one of them was for $1,279, and the other was for $1,250. So I'm going to, even after doing that, I'm going to go out and make one more time, put my money where my mouth is. So put me down for Pastor Stan at Doers of the Word Church.

0: Let me down for 1,000 there, Dale. 1,000 for doers of the word. Can I get a match? Can I get a match for $1,000, folks? I've got about 35 minutes left. Can I get a match for that? This article says here, it goes on to say, the opening ceremony on Thursday was a star-studded event, Out of Touch of Hollywood. The Out of Touch of Hollywood elitists came out to support the Obamas. Did you see where Adam Schiff is out begging that he wants federal funds for Hollywood? He wants our taxpayers to support the Hollywood because they claim their taxes are too high and it costs too much to produce movies there in California, so they're going to have to move out. But he wants the taxpayers to subsidize Hollywood. And I'm
1: trying. They have no shame.
0: Pardon?
1: They have no shame, Pastor Ernie.
0: I know. Hollywood thinks
1: millionaires,
0: yeah,
1: multimillionaires and billionaires, whatever they are, and they want Washington to bail them out. I mean, they have, and Shift in them, his type are the ones that set the tax schedule up like that.
0: Yeah, absolutely. Well, Schiff, you know, that's the other thing. You know, Shifty. This guy has lied to Congress, lied over and over and over. He has lied, and he's under investigation, and we need to continue to pray. Remember, it's justice. John, if they get away with this stuff, will they do it every chance they get?
1: They are so... they can't tell the truth anymore. It's like... I don't know, Pastor. And it gets really frustrated because they lie about lying and lying, and to them, up is down and down is up and good is bad, right out of the Bible. Evil is good and good is evil.
0: All right. What we have, okay, the midterms election coming up. If the conservatives, if the Christians get dumbed down, I mean, if they really go stupid on us, if they really go stupid on us and don't come out and vote in large numbers. Now, the opposition, they've come out and they've come right out and said, you've got Carville, you've got Chuckie Schumer, they've come out and they said that they will not only impeach President Trump if they get back in power. They're going to not only impeach Trump, but they want to put his whole family in prison. They've come right out and said this. And then they want to go after his supporters. They want to go again. They want to go after pro-lifers. They want to go after homeschoolers. They want to go after all Christians, okay? So how stupid would it be for professing Christians to sit back and not get out and not go, and I mean aggressively, go to the polls. Look, if we can vote them out of office, if we can vote them out, it's either the ballot box or the bullet box, right?
1: Exactly right, Pastor Ernie. I mean, I think most Christians in America, they don't have the knowledge or they don't believe it. And that's what... one of the things that happened in Germany with Hitler. But it's exactly what happened in Germany. It's very eerily similar here. These people want to kill us, and they're getting political power. For example, the mayor of New York. So this is serious. They are deadly serious with us, Pastor Ernie. Deadly serious. They hate us with a passion. We're the worst... We're the worst on the earth to them.
0: Right. We don't hate them. We understand. We know what's going to happen if they died today in their sin, where they would spend eternity, right?
1: Well, yeah, without the Lord, absolutely.
0: And so we understand that. You know, we would rather much have them repent, okay? So anyhow, Anonymous in Pennsylvania pledges 100. Thank you, Anonymous. All right. Again, 888-281-1110. That's the credit card line. There's some good things happening, you know, out there on our side, some good wins. North Carolina School District pays $95,000 after censoring a student, Charlie Kirk's tribute. You know, they could all give their tributes, but they censored the Christians here. And many across the country, including our client, whom Charlotte Mecklenburg school officials treated so abominably, it is a long time past for school officials to learn they cannot promote student viewpoints they like while punishing students whose views they dislike. We hope the new policy prevents school officials from subjecting other students to the abuse our client experienced and will instead force them to respect every student's constitutional rights. The student had seen the message on the rock ranging from support of National Football League teams to Black Lives Matter. So last September, after receiving permission from school officials, the student and her parents and two fellow students painted it with the words Freedom 1776 and Live Like Kirk, John 11:25. Within hours, the students learned from social media the officials ordered the live link Kirk and John 11:25 portion to be painted over. The next day, school officials sent out a school-wide email accusing her of vandalism and said the law enforcement was conducting an investigation. The statement aired on local news stations as well. The day after, officials called the student out of class to write an official statement describing her actions and forced her to show them her phone logs. School officials never obtained permission from parents to go through her phone, so they did inform the student or parents about, nor did they inform the student or parents about their constitutional rights to remain silent. Make a long story short, guess what? They lost and went to the Supreme Court, and they lost and they had to pay the students $95,000. So there you go. I'm looking at
1: Ernie, notice how aggressive they are, and they don't care about the rights of the students and anybody else, the parents and all. They're so determined to do evil to the students and anyone like us that they're like in a blind rage. You can see that.
0: All of those that hate God love death, and that's what they do.
1: Love it.
0: Yeah. The Alliance Defending Freedom attorneys were the ones that represented Andrea Kell. And so praise the good Lord for that victory that we have Christians out there that are willing to stand up and fight back. You know, and here's another good example. Christian therapist beats state of Oregon will not have to pay eye-watering fine for standing by Christian beliefs. A Roman Catholic therapist who refused to bow to the LGBT altar is no longer being threatened with a $90,000 fine for being true to his beliefs. Frank Canepa ran afoul of Oregon's rules when he refused to get all gushy over a client's sodomite relationship, according to Oregon's Board of Licensed Professionals, Counselors, and Therapists. And they decided that standing up to instead of bowing down requires a hefty dose of discipline, and they whacked Sinipa with a $90,000 fine. The penalty and disciplinary notice that went out with it having both been rescinded. Then came Marsh ruling for the Supreme Court and cut the legs out from under Oregon by ruling in favor of therapist Kaylee Childs, who did not fall into line with state thinking by saying minor clients suffered from gender confusion. During a counseling session with client Canepa had seen for more than 2 years, he refused to support the same-sex relationship as noted by the news release. Okay. In other words, he stood his ground, pushed back. Okay, Joan in Jersey pledges $100. Thank you, Joan. All right, folks, it's 888-281. Can I get just one match before we go? We have 25 minutes. Can I get one match, just at least one match for my 1,000? Can I get one match for Ron's 500, folks? Can I get about 100 matches for everybody's 100 out here? That would really work. Okay. Anyhow, praise the good Lord for some of those victories, huh?
1: Amen.
0: Alrighty. I wanted to notice something here. You know, when George Soros sent out a shopping list to go find prosecuting attorneys, prosecutors in these towns and attorney generals, one of the things he described that he wanted, and you'll notice this, okay, they wanted to look for who they would say that they could say would be the most discriminated against people, and so they decided to choose black women. Now, these women had to, one, they had to hate white Christian men. That's one of the things that they really had to do. That had to be top of the thing, to hate white Christian men. And he's found them. And those attorneys, those prosecutors, are the ones that end up becoming judges, okay? But you'd notice one other thing about them. It's not just that they were black women, but it seems like they were all overweight. They all kind of looked alike. It was almost like they went out and you had so many of these, okay, out there. Now, here you've got this case. Alabama probate judge suspended after a 120-page complaint accused her of delaying hearings so she could walk her dog, making racist comments about white people, and worse. Alabama probate judge has been suspended following a massive investigation that accuses her of serious judicial misconduct, including delaying critical hearings for mental health patients so she can walk her dogs, making racist remarks about white court employees, and ignoring staff members' pleas to be near her dying sister with cancer. Jefferson County Judge Yeshiba G. Blanchard was suspended May 21st, the same day the Alabama Judiciary Inquiry Commission filed former charges against her with a court of judiciary. The complaint details a pattern of abuse, power, docket mismanagement, bias, intimidation, and retaliation, and harmed patients, families, and court staff. And so, and I find that it's like you notice it seems like all of them, they kind of even look alike. In one case, hospital staff repeatedly contacted her office begging for a hearing so a patient could be discharged and go home for Thanksgiving and family. Blanchard allegedly canceled the hearing, forcing the patient to remain hospitalized for an additional 2 weeks. An email from hospital staff read, "The patient will now remain hospitalized for an additional 2 weeks solely due to lack of timely access to the hearing process. This not only prevents her from being home with her family for Thanksgiving, but also generates unnecessary hospitalization costs, creates avoidable emotional distress for patients." This woman's got a whole list of things. It's like, you know what? I'm better than the rest of you. I can do what I want. I'm above the law. I mean, and that seems to be the mindset of these people. What's the name there in New York? Tisha? What is the woman that went after Trump and campaigned on that she was going to take?
1: Oh, yeah. I can see her, Pastor, but I can't remember her last name now.
0: Well, she's got herself a name in some more trouble now because she's been using taxpayer dollars for her defense. She's been using in the millions of dollars now. I guess it's gone over $1 million that she's used taxpayer dollars. And remember, she's the one that brought this suits against the President of the United States. All of this stuff that she did turned out to be illegal. And so, and here's one of the things that they do. Those on the left, they'll always punish the criminal or the the victim, they'll always take the sides of the perpetrator over the victim. You notice that. That's just the way it works. If you're a legal alien and you're a rapist, a murderer, or a pedophile, those liberal blue city courts, those prosecutors, will do all that they can to get you off the hook. Here's a case. Repeat offender released from jail just 2 days earlier randomly chokes a woman at a Target in Simi Valley, California. Store evacuated. A routine. I did it. Routine. Did I do Joan in Jersey already? Did I do Joan? Joan in Jersey pledges 100. Okay. A routine shopping trip turned into a nightmare Wednesday evening at a Target store in Simi Valley, California. Around 6 p.m., a 34-year-old local man, Regine Tabor, walked into the Target at 51 Terraria Rojada Road and immediately began choking a random woman standing in the checkout line. The attack was unprovoked. Investigators confirmed the victim did not even know her attacker. Store loss prevention employees and several customers rushed to save her. Tabor attacked them too, pushing two women to the ground and fighting men who tried to stop him. The violent struggle spilled throughout the section. Well, long story short, this guy had been released, just put back on the street. And when they keep putting these people back on the street, they eventually kill people. And so, there you go. That's why we've got to get rid of these corrupt. We've got to get them out of office. What do you think, John?
1: Pastor Rennie, really, when you look at it, the tremendous damage that's being done to America is with the judicial system. They're worse than the Democrats in political office. It's this judicial system. I mean, turning all these people out on the streets that are dangerous and they've injured people. How many times do we see someone was released and the next day or the day after killed someone, committed some heinous crime? They are just, and it's not isolated to like one area. It's spread out over all the country.
0: Well, remember George Floyd? Those on the left made a hero out of him, made a statue out of it for him. Here's a guy that beat a pregnant woman. Was a drug dealer. I mean, he was not a really nice citizen. He was not a nice person. And here now they've made a hero out of him, just like this. Was it Maggioni? Maggione, who shoots a man in the back. They made him. He's got these left wing women swooning over him. And the guy is so. Like I said, it's all of those that hate God love death. They love death, and that's those on the left. Okay, folks, we got to hear from you. 888-281-1110 or 216-901-0933. We got about 15 minutes left for you to call tonight. We do need to hear from you. Lord's willing, I'll be preaching on... What do you think I'll be preaching on this coming Sunday, John?
1: Well, it's June. You got a Gay Pride Month?
0: No. This coming Sunday happens to be Father's Day.
1: Oh. Yeah. Well, that'd be nice. You're going to preach on Father's Day.
0: Yeah, well, I'm going to preach, that's right, out of a Father's Day message. And, I have already preached my June Pride message already. And
1: okay.
0: But, boy, it's an amazing thing. Who would have ever thought we'd live in a country that celebrates sin? That really...
1: It's amazing, Pastor. Absolutely. Because to the young, they kind of grow up with that sin. It's like kind of normal part of society. But the people like you that are old, it's shocking to see the way it used to be and the way it is now.
0: Yeah. You know, you hear those on the left saying, we don't want to go back to the days of Leave It to Beaver. I would. Those days were much, much better. They were clean, you know, and back in those days, men weren't confused about who they were. They were men. Women weren't confused about who they were. They were women. And the men didn't want to be women, and the women didn't want to be men back in those days, right? We only had two genders, and there you go. And so the parents back in those days were either a man, they were always a man and a woman. You didn't have two men or two women raising some poor child, okay? And so there was sanity back in those days. Things were much cleaner than they are today. And so we're at that time where we come to, John, you need to give that invitation, but first you need to pray that the folks, and what time we have left, that we'll get a bunch of more calls because we're way short of what we need for tonight. And I want to remind the folks out there, you know, we read earlier, not one dime of that goes, everything that we get goes directly into the ministry. We don't take cruises. We don't have large building programs. We don't go out and have all of these rallies and all of these things. We actually do believe the Word of God, and we put the money where it's supposed to be. And I want to remind all of you, everybody that's here tonight and the volunteers, they're all volunteers. We do this. We put in our time 52 weeks a year because the cause is a righteous cause. And so if you believe in righteousness, help us out because we need to continue. And don't forget, we've been the watchman on the wall. And many, many, many, many, many times, we've been the very first people to break a story out there before anybody else did, and that's because we really do believe in God's Word, and we really do believe being the watchman on the wall. So, John, tell the folks how they can avoid spending all of eternity in that lake of fire with all of those on the left, and how they can get to heaven.
1: Yeah, Pastor Ernie, I'd like to just go back with one thing that I think that's really relevant. Because in all the years now that you've been in pro-life and saving babies, and I know there in Cleveland, I was downtown with you there to the, almost every time I came, we went to save the babies. But through your lifetime, I think it's important that they get a handle on how many babies were saved through your ministry.
0: Well, we from 73 up, we've estimated about 24,000.
1: Yeah, folks, it is 24,000, human beings alive because of Pastor Ernie's pro-life outreach there. I guess it would be mostly Cleveland, right, Pastor Ernie?
0: Yeah, mostly Cleveland, but, we've had a lot of people because of the radio program and some of the television programs we've done it in other states, too, listening to us. Just on the air, we've had many, many people, women who just changed their mind about killing their children.
1: Yeah. And then you turned abortion centers into pro-life centers.
0: Well, we did. What I did is we helped close the abortion centers down. As far as that goes, it was others that turned them into pro-life centers, yeah.
1: All right.
0: We're responsible, too, for helping to put several of the abortionists into prison that were raping these women, their own patients that they were having sex with them when they put them out.
1: Wow. Well, I just wanted everybody to know the breadth and depth of your ministry there, especially about all those babies that were saved in the 25,000 or whatever it was. That's incredible. That's absolutely incredible, Pastor.
0: Well, remember, that's over about a 53-year period, too.
1: Well, that's the amount that you know.
0: Yeah, those are the ones we know about, yeah.
1: Yeah. Okay. Well, now we want to look at testimony, saving people for eternal life. Amen?
0: Amen.
1: And I want to share with you the ministry of Jesus Christ, which is found in Luke 4:18. And this is what the verse says. The Spirit of the Lord is upon me, because he hath anointed me to preach the gospel to the poor. That's the first part. The second part says, he hath sent me to heal the brokenhearted, to preach deliverance to the captives, and set at recovering of sight to the blind, and to set at liberty them that are bruised. This is what the Lord came to do. In the first part, I'll read it again. The Spirit of the Lord is upon me, because he anointed me to preach the gospel to the poor. The Holy Spirit, that's the Spirit of the Lord, the Holy Spirit anointed Jesus Christ of Nazareth to preach the gospel to the poor. Now, if you look at the other prophecy about that in Isaiah 61:1, it's to preach the gospel to the meek. Those are the ones that will listen. The proud, the arrogant, and all, they're not interested in the gospel. But those that are meek will listen. And the gospel means that Jesus Christ was born a virgin. He was the only begotten Son of God. He lived a life at his nature. He was righteous. He was without sin. And because he was without sin, he could pay the penalty for sin. Every one of us that was born of Adam has inherited the sin nature, which means judgment. The Bible says the wages of sin is death, but the gift of God is eternal life through Jesus Christ our Lord. So because he was without sin, he could be the Savior. He didn't need a Savior. He is the Savior. Every one of us needs a Savior. So when he went to the cross, the way God worked this was our sin was put on him. In fact, in Peter, it says his body became sin. And then when he shed his blood, the blood paid the penalty for sin. And that's why in the Old Testament, you would see animal sacrifices. They were pointing, that was called atonement. But that was pointing to what Jesus Christ would do when he came. And it's his death and shed blood remits sin, folks. The penalty is taken off. It's remitted. We are free from the penalty of sin. And that means we can have eternal life. So it's very simple when you look at it. It's not complicated. Theologians may make it complicated, but the ministry of Jesus Christ is straight up. He was born a virgin. He lived a life, and his nature was without sin. God, the penalty for sin is death, and the wages of sin is death. And he willingly went to the cross and shed his blood and became sin for us so that we could have eternal life. Now, there's a part of this also. It's called repentance. And repentance means that you're living a life without Jesus Christ in sin, and it's about face. Now you're going to do an about face and live a life focused on him and his word, the word of God.
0: 1 minute, John, 1 minute.
1: Oh, that went fast, Pastor Ernie. I didn't even get to the second part of it. But anyways, folks, not only did he come to save our souls, but he came to heal our broken hearts. And so many people have broken hearts, folks. So if you confess Jesus Christ as your Savior right now, God will save you and forgive you of your sin. And ask him. His ministry is also to heal broken hearts. He will heal your broken heart if you approach him with that request. because that's the ministry of Jesus Christ, to save your soul and to heal your broken heart. All right, Pastor Ernie, that went really fast tonight, that time.
0: Yeah, it did. I want to thank all you folks for being here. You still got 6 minutes where you can call in. Boy, do we need to hear from you. And so we want to say thanks for being here. Good night.
2: Good night.
0: We want to say God bless.
2: God bless.
0: And then we want to say always, like we always do.
2: Keep fighting the
3: fight. Thanks for listening to the Voice of the Christian Resistance. What's Right, What's Left, hosted by Pastor Ernie Sanders. 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

0: 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That should have been an easy win. 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You gotta hustle. 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
17: A ceasefire. I'm Deborah Valentine, Fox News. Israel and Hezbollah have agreed to a ceasefire after their fighting in southern Lebanon had threatened to unravel the ceasefire agreement between the United States and Iran. Fox's Alex Hogan has more from Tel Aviv.
18: There was a lot of concern here on the ground today that this deal was already off after renewed fighting between the IDF and Hezbollah. The IDF says that it struck as many as 80 targets in southern Lebanon today, firing back after the Iranian-backed regime in attacks killed as many as 4 Israeli soldiers. And Lebanon says that as many as 47 people were killed there in new Israeli airstrikes. Israeli Prime Minister Benjamin Netanyahu issued a statement saying troops will remain in the security zone, although a senior Israeli official tells Fox, quote, "We are currently in a ceasefire. We remain in the security zone."
17: Vice President J.D. Vance postponing his planned trip to Switzerland for planned peace talks with Iranian officials. Oil prices are down as shipping has ramped up in the busy Strait of Hormuz and U.S. crude reserves are down. Fox Business Network's Connor Hansen reports from the White House.
19: The administration says it could start refilling those reserves in the fall. And while there have been more ships passing through the Strait of Hormuz, some experts warn it could still be a while before things get back to normal. Since the Strait's closure, the U.S. has been exporting record amounts of oil, but that has led to concerns about the state of the nation's strategic petroleum reserves. The SPR currently sits at around 340 million barrels. It hasn't been that low since 1983. Back in March, the Energy Department announced it was releasing 172 million barrels of oil over a 120-day period to help address global price spikes.
17: AAA putting the national nationwide average for a gallon of regular at $3.97, down 50 cents from 1 month ago. 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
17: President Donald Trump unveiling the new Air Force One during an event at Joint Base Andrews.
22: Inside a hulking hangar at Joint Base Andrews outside D.C., President Trump walked down the steps of a new aircraft that will begin serving as Air Force One.
23: There will never be one like this. This is very unique. This is considered the world's most luxurious plane when it was built.
22: The aircraft, considered a bridge by the Air Force until a new fleet of presidential planes is complete, was a gift from the government of Qatar. Military officials spent 10 months retrofitting the aircraft. Inside, several spacious cabins feature leather seating and large television monitors for staff and the press. At the White House, Jared Halpern, Fox News.
17: The outgoing director of national intelligence, Tulsi Gabbard, with a parting gift for America, releasing a tranche of government files on the origins of COVID-19. Fox's Brooke Taylor has more.
24: In her final act as the director of national intelligence, Tulsi Gabbard releasing these pages that are really hundreds and hundreds of pages of declassified documents, which she says exposes the government's handling of their investigation into where COVID really came from. They include intelligence assessments, internal emails, whistleblower allegations, and grant documents tied to COVID research in China. Now, Gabbard says the records show U.S. taxpayer dollars funded COVID research involving scientists at the Wuhan lab, which is a key focus of the lab leak debate for years.
17: Gabbard last week released files on U.S. biolabs in Ukraine, which were hidden and denied by Dr. Anthony Fauci and intelligence officials. Gabbard is stepping down to be with her husband, who's battling a rare form of bone cancer. Housing Finance Director Bill Pulte will slide over as acting DNI Director. Dr. Fauci has denied wrongdoing. I'm Deborah Valentine. This is Fox News.
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28: And wherever you might be, around the country and around the world, I'm Ron Barr. 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You can get us on the Internet. We are everywhere. And by the way, just not this program. One of the things I'm proud of the network is the fact that we have a lot of diversified programming. When I started the network, I wanted it to be something for everybody. So if you're into wrestling, we've got David with the Wrestling Observer Live Show, Patrick with the video game review show. We've got Speed Freaks. So we've got a lot of things out there. And if you'd like to check out the lineup of shows, all you have to do is go to sportsbyline.com, and right there on the homepage is a whole entire list. And if you ever want to email me about something, a compliment, a complaint, a question, whatever it is, just click on my picture on the homepage. And at the bottom of my bio, there is a link that allows you to do so. And if you're thoughtful enough to write and sign it, I'll be thoughtful enough to respond to it. This may be one of the most interesting hours we've had on Sports Byline because it's a different perspective on sports. Julie Romanowski is in the studio with us. She is the wife of Bill Romanowski, the former NFL linebacker, and you know he was a very intense player. And it's said that behind every good man, there's a good woman. Well, in Julie's case, behind, besides, and probably sometimes in front of as well. So we will talk to her about what it's like to be married to a professional athlete, a professional football player. And then along those same lines, a woman who is married to a coach now in the NFL has written a fascinating book. The name of the book is called Wedded to the Game, The Real Lives of NFL Women. Shannon O'Toole is the author of the book. She is married to a former NFL receiver and a coach, John Morton. And she gave up a full scholarship to Western Michigan University so that she could be with Morton in Green Bay. And Wedded to the Game is about what it's really like to live inside the NFL, told from the unique perspective of the wives and girlfriends of pro football players and coaches, part insider tell-all and part sociological study. Fascinating. We continue on Sports Byline.
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28: Julie Romanowski has joined us in the studio here on Sports Byline. You certainly know the name Romanowski because she is the wife of Bill Romanowski, the former NFL linebacker who played for 17 years with the San Francisco 49ers, the Eagles, Denver, and also the Raiders. And Bill's book, A Romo, My Life on the Edge, Living Dreams and Slaying Dragons, very well received by a lot of people. And I think it gave people a different look into the world of football, professional sports, and also Bill's life as well. And when Bill was in the studio with us doing the interview, Julie was sitting beside him. And I'm just wondering, I wondered afterwards, what did you think, because you'd seen Bill doing these interviews, what did you think about what people think after the book came out about? What did they learn about Bill Romanowski that maybe they did not know?
31: I think what people are finding out after reading the book is it's one man's journey for complete greatness. And it's also the humanistic side to say that I've cried over things in a book. I think it brings a different perspective about life, not just about the game of football. There's so many books that are out there that athletes have written, but have they really truly tapped in to who they are from the inside out?
28: As his partner in life, how hard was his career on you?
31: Very hard. It was very difficult. I didn't realize that when I got married that he would become this, quote, superstar, and in this rise to fame, how much time it would take for him to prepare, and then how much time it took me to prepare to learn how to deal with his career.
28: What were some of the things that happened along the way in your marriage in which you had to change, had to give up maybe a little bit of yourself, had to adapt?
31: Pretty much everything. Everything was centered around training, around a season, staying healthy, recovery, and then also his off-season training. And Bill was so finely tuned as an athlete and an individual that he would, as soon as the season was over, he had in his mind that, okay, if we've played the Super Bowl, that means that somebody else has 3 weeks advantage on me because they've been training. Here I've been preparing for the big game. And here he would say, oh, Jules, I'm just going to take an hour on the treadmill. And then I would know in my mind saying, okay, those 2 days off, that's what he would take, between 2 days to 5 days off. And then he would start his training all over again.
28: What was the difference between Bill on the field and Bill Romanowski off the field in private life?
31: Bill is a pretty complex person. He's very introspective. Very hard on himself. And then what was so funny, it's this whole persona of Romo versus Bill and the gladiator and the warrior on the field. But in earnest, in looking back, is how really shy he is and how I was his voice for so many years off the field.
28: How hard was it for you, Julie, to get your own identity? Because that's so important in being able to maintain balance in a relationship. Was it hard for you?
31: I think I'm just learning that now.
28: Yeah.
31: And I think that's important for women to realize that whether their husband or their significant other is in corporate America, whether in some form of entertainment, don't forget about yourself. And I'm learning that and realizing how important that is now. I know, looking back, I don't think both of us could have worn two big hats. There would have not been...
28: Fighting for the mirror?
31: Exactly. So I learned to dance a dance, but now realizing that it's okay for me to have my own dance, my own tango.
28: A lot of people are not familiar with what it's like to be the wife of a professional athlete. I think they probably think it's all glamour. It is anything but that. Put some realism into that perspective.
31: No, it's not all glamorous. I think what happens is you're only as good as your last game. So in preparation, and then you go and play a game, and then I see him come home that he can hardly get out of bed the next morning, or I see the bumps and the bruises, the concussions that he hid for numerous years and not realizing what a toll it has taken on him even post-football.
28: I would also think that it would be hard, you know, because they say for better or for worse in sickness and in health, and you don't see somebody in a lot of good health during a football season. I would think that would be hard to see your loved one or your husband in that kind of shape.
31: Right. I think one thing that was nice for me is I always had friends that were the sports reporters at different away games. So if I saw Bill come out for a series, which was a rarity, or for a play, I could make one phone call and say, is he okay? What's going on? Because that is very disconcerting to see that your spouse or, again, significant other going out there to, quote, play in this game and hoping that they stay healthy. And in all honesty, I'm very fortunate. I do know different guys that have had 26, 27. In all honesty, I'm very fortunate. I do know different guys that have had 26, 27 surgeries, and Bill has had four.
28: What's the most

0: have to hold up your head high, but that doesn't necessarily mean that there's not a human in there that doesn't like to see or read those things. I think that's difficult. And having children.
1: Yeah, one of the things that I think would be difficult is the fact that the business of sports is a real tough business. And particularly in football, where they are not guaranteed contracts, here today, gone tomorrow, you're only as good as your last game. And I know women well enough in that they're nurturing. They're motherly, in a sense. They want things to be calm and easygoing, things to be perfect. And yet it's anything but like that, Julie, in sports. Is that a hard thing for a woman who's involved in this from your perspective to deal with?
0: It really is, because I know during the season that I would keep a good bit of issues to myself so Bill could go out and completely focus on what he needed to do on that Sunday. And again, to be so focused, realizing that you have your job on the line every single week, and knowing that, okay, well then I need to wear the hats at home. I need to wear the hats in the business world regarding some of our businesses, so Bill can truly focus on one thing. Because in order for him to have had greatness on the field, he had to do that with such focus.
1: It's interesting, because they always talk about athletes not being able to be prepared for the public side of their professions. But I don't know that anybody teaches or trains women for the roles that they're going to have to play. I mean, it must be overwhelming. You knew a lot of wives in a lot of different sports. Did it overwhelm some of them? Did they get lost in the shuffle almost, in a sense?
0: I would say at least half of them. I really do believe that. And then what ends up happening is, if there is no balance, and if the spouse doesn't realize, saying, hey, she's just as important as I am, she needs to be by my side, not behind me, standing with me at events, standing with me and being acknowledged in interviews, I think that's really important. And I don't know necessarily if that's I just think it's an awareness level also on the athletes as well.
1: Are you tougher than you were when you went into this marriage?
0: Oh, you're, that's an understatement. I'm 6'4", Bill's 5'3".
1: I say that because, I mean, you have to deal with slings and arrows, and especially somebody that was like Bill. I would think that would be difficult for you. Was there a time where you just broke down in tears and cried over all of this?
0: Oh, there's been numerous times over that. I mean, there's some days that you think your platter is so full. I mean, how do you move forward? And then you realize, well, you know, your life and the lessons that, if you don't learn from your lessons in life, then you haven't, you need to continue on. And I think once you stop learning, you die. Mm-hmm. So I think life is a series of lessons. Are they tough? Yes. I think some of us have resiliency. I think I've grown a fifth set of skin, and it's armadillo now. But it was over the course of years.
1: Well, what's been the hardest thing for you in Bill's retirement? Because we always hear about the transition for the athlete going into retirement, but all of a sudden you become the wife of a former football player.
0: Well, I think it's finding balance and redefining roles. And I did it all, and now Bill will be home. What's going on today? What do we have going on with the kids? And so it's almost reintroducing him back into our family unit. And again, it was so centered around his career. And now it's reintroducing where the kids fit in, where I fit in, where he fits in, and creating balance with it.
1: We got about 40 seconds left. Why did the marriage continue on? Why has it been so strong?
0: It's hard work. And it's something that you want. It's something that you have to want. And you can't take a day off. It's like training. It's like being in corporate America. You can't take a day off from relating.
1: And you can't take it personal either.
0: No, you can't.
1: Yeah.
0: No, you can't.
1: Have you been happy about your life? I mean, has this been a life, of course, one that you never thought you might have, but have you enjoyed it?
0: You know what? I truly feel blessed. We've met some incredible people, and I feel blessed that the profession that Bill chose, because it did enable us to have wonderful things happen and continue to happen.
1: Julie, I want to thank you very much for giving us that perspective. You've added something to it because of the interview that we had with Bill, but I thank you. I want you to come back and we'll talk more about this.
0: Sounds wonderful.
1: And from one football wife to another, Shannon O'Toole is married to a former NFL receiver and a coach in the NFL, and she has authored a fascinating book called Wedded to the Game, The Real Lives of NFL Women. We'll talk with her about her book as we continue on

0: Sports Byline.
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0: This is America's Sports Talk Show, Sports Byline USA. Here's Ron Barr. Shannon O'Toole joins us on Sports Byline, and she has authored a fascinating book from a fascinating perspective. It's called Wedded to the Game, The Real Lives of NFL Women. Now, Wedded to the Game is about what it's really like to live inside the NFL, told from the unique perspective of wives and girlfriends of pro football players and coaches. And it is part insider tell-all and part sociological study. Shannon, what made you want to do this?
16: Definitely. What made me want to do this is living the life, number one. And number two, I have a background, an academic background in sociology and an emphasis in sports. And the title of my master's thesis was Professional Football Players' Attitudes Relating Towards Women and Violence. So while John was a player, and I use that term loosely, it was 5 years of getting tossed around to different teams and cut and signed and released and signed again and then cut. And during that time, some of the women that I was meeting, some of the other girlfriends and wives, I started to realize that these women were not the stereotype of the fake, shallow Barbie doll or the timid wife or in it just for the glamour, the money. I started to realize that these women were fascinating and they had some inspiring stories to tell. They were very strong women. And now John's been a coach, and that just continues with now the coaches' wives that I've met and what they do to carry on the relationship and to make his job and make him good at what he does. That really does take two to make it in the NFL.
0: Shannon, you know as well as I do, there is perspective and then there is reality to everything in life. And I'm just wondering what the difference is between the sociological, the educated perspective of this subject and also the reality of it?
16: Yeah, that's a good question. I am glad that I do have the academic background. It puts definitely sports in perspective and why we as a culture kind of look up to our sports heroes and what we as a culture, why the hero worship is there and why self-identity for a lot of these women is so difficult to sometimes come by because they are oftentimes living in the shadow of their NFL partner. So that is something that these women struggle. The higher profile of your boyfriend or your husband, the more difficult it is for these women. But what I wanted to do, I wanted to be very careful in this book and in my interviews to interview and talk to a whole range of NFL women because not everyone has the very charmed career of, let's say, Jerry Rice, whose wife Jackie is in this book, who 20-plus career and only at one team for the majority of the time and making millions of dollars in endorsements. Not everyone is like that. I also spoke to the rookie girlfriend of a free agent, and she was pregnant at the time of our interview, and she was just hoping that they had health insurance at the time of their baby's birth. So that was very important to me to get the whole range of NFL experiences. Even though everyone's got an NFL paycheck based on your level of fame or anonymity, your years in the league, and your salary levels, your experiences are definitely going to vary.
0: Shannon, I would think getting involved with a player is different than getting involved with a coach just because of the age probable difference.
16: You mean, what do you mean the age difference?
0: Well, players come out of college and they're playing at 20, 21, 22,
16: right.
0: Whereas coaches, most likely, they probably have been in the league for a while. If you get involved with one, I mean, they're not going to take somebody 21, 22 as a coach in the NFL, especially.
16: Right. Yeah, well, speaking of age and speaking of when you get together, that was something that I found in my book, is that the majority of NFL couples that I spoke to that were in successful, committed relationships, they met when they were in high school or college. They met when they were very young, when his NFL dream was just that, a dream and nothing more. And there's many stories in this book where these women worked very hard in the very beginning and sacrificed a lot to help their partner attain and then retain his NFL career. There's one woman in there, she was 7 months pregnant, working at a cheese factory, the swing chef, helping her husband work up the coaching ladder. And Jackie Rice, she was 17 and Jerry was 22 when they met. John, I was 19, and John was 23 when we met. So they meet very young, and they go through a lot of very difficult, challenging experiences. But if they make it through those experiences that the football world and a lot of times that the pro sports world throws at them, then they're going to be made stronger for it, and their relationship's going to be made stronger for it.
0: With your sociological educational background, let me ask you a question that deals in generality. Give me a general depiction of a woman that gets involved with or marries somebody in the NFL, either as a player or a coach?
16: Mm-hmm. Well, I think you're looking more psychological. Mine's more the macro look, sociological. But like I said, the majority met when they were very young, before she even knew if he was going to make it or what the lifestyle would be. The minority of women that meet when the career's already established, those relationships are going to have, seems like they're going to have a more difficult time. At first, she's expecting the glamour, and she's expecting the fame and the good times. In the first couple seasons, they are like that, and it's very exciting. But after a while, as Kim Singletary, who's married to Mike Singletary, she's in the book, she says the rubber hits the road, and they start to realize that it can be some hard work and some sacrifices. A lot of these women sacrifice either academically or professionally their own goals to help their partner attain his.
0: Let me ask you a very direct question. Since the NFL is dominated by better than 70% of African-American players, did you find in your research any difference in the relationships between the women that were married to either white players or black players, or even the crossover, black women married to white players or vice versa?
16: Right. I didn't focus on that. I am interested in that topic. Now that you mentioned, I am interested, and I am planning on writing some follow-up articles. What I did find out was that, as maybe you can expect, there were some women spoke about, African-American women spoke about living in certain neighborhoods, and perhaps their neighbors wouldn't be as friendly to them if there wasn't the NFL background, because most of the neighborhoods that they were living in were mostly the gated communities. So they'd get some looks until they found out, oh, they're with the team, then it's all good. So, yeah, there's definitely some things like that go on and that women did point out to me, definitely.
0: I think most of us are well aware that in many cases with minority athletes, that maybe the socioeconomic background they come from plays into this relationship factor. And you're saying, yes, what did you find?
16: Yeah, definitely. That's what some studies, it sounds like you've read some of the same things that I have, that there's different reasons, perhaps, for interracial relationships when you get to this level of sports, that perhaps players are now invited to maybe some high-profile parties and business parties and glamour parties. So that's when naturally they're going to meet other people that normally they wouldn't meet maybe in high school or in college, where the majority of the couples that I interviewed came from. So there's definitely looks as to why the interracial dating does occur. The majority of the relationships that I spoke to in the interracial couple, Mike and Kim Singletary, in the book, they also met while they were in college. And she talks about some of the difficulties of their dating. And she's from Michigan, she's from Detroit, and he was from, actually I'm not sure where he was from, but they were met at Baylor. And she talks about the difficulties of interracial dating. And she talks about some of his coaches at the time, or some of the people around him telling him, you shouldn't really have a white wife. It's okay to keep her on the side, but you need to marry a black girl, but it's okay to keep the white girl on the side. And that's something that Mike never did, and they worked through those challenges, especially being down in that area. They did work through the challenges, and again, it made their relationship stronger. They're going on 25-plus years of marriage and 7 kids.
0: We've got about 90 seconds before we have to break here, Shannon. But I'm just wondering, if you think about this from a men are from Mars, women are from Venus perspective, and I've talked to John Gray about this, that breakdown between men and women especially, is it personified, is it accentuated, I guess is a better word, in the world of sports, you think?
16: Yeah, that's a really good question, and sports and professional sports is a very traditional male-dominated type of environment. However, nowadays, you're seeing more and more women who are more educated than the men they're with, than the players. You're seeing women act as agents, as managers to their player spouse. They're the ones who are brokering the endorsements. They're the ones who are talking to the agent. Even nowadays, some of the girlfriends in college, before he's getting drafted, they're the ones who are going out to dinner with the agent. They're the ones who are talking to different, almost serving as a liaison capacity. So I find that to be very interesting. They're scheduling his workouts. They're involved in his nutrition. They're buying only nutrition performance-enhancing meals. So that's definitely the turn that it's taking. These women need an outlet, and they are finding outlets for their own skills and for their own characteristics.
0: Shannon, in about 20 seconds, are the men comfortable with women doing that?
16: You know, some guys get ribbed for it, and you're going to assume that. However, the women that I know that are doing that, they are financially, those couples are making out. They're the ones who are talking, who are making the endorsements, and they're the ones who their bank account is reflecting her hard work and what she's doing. So we'll see who's going to be laughing all the way to the bank.
0: Shannon O'Toole is with us. She has written the wonderful book, Wedded to the Game, The Real Lives of NFL Women. When we come back, I'm going to talk to Shannon O'Toole about how these football wives handle irate fans and also failed careers, and also discuss dealing with female fans, the groupies, and living in the shadow of famous husbands. We do that as we continue with more of you in Sports Byline.
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0: This is America's sports talk show, Sports Byline USA. Here's Ron Barr. Shannon O'Toole has joined us here on Sports Byline. The name of her book is Wedded to the Game, The Real Lives of NFL Women. And Shannon, you say there are two certain things about the NFL. It's often uncertain, and it's always exciting. Explain each.
16: When I was growing up, I always said, oh, I want an exciting life. That's all I want. If nothing else, I want excitement. And it was only after being in the NFL for a couple seasons where I realized that excitement is not always a good thing. There can be good excitement, and then there can be some things go on that aren't necessarily going to make you too excited about. But it's always changing, and it's always uncertain. You may have heard the statistics that average player, his length of his career is 3.3 years. And the majority of players in the league today, they do not have their roster set. Every year, they have to beat out the other guy to make the roster. The majority of players are the journeyman players, the ones who are going to different training camps and then getting cut and then going maybe to different leagues in Canada or in the World League. So that's really the majority of players. The minority have, and the very, very few have a guaranteed contract, but the minority of guys have their position made year after year. Same thing with coaches. Now, John, my husband, John Morton, he just signed coaches. They get hired, fired, and relocated every 19 months in the professional leagues today.
0: I would think that all the uncertainty that goes along with professional sports, but in particular the NFL, would lead to a lot of problems in these relationships. And what I mean by that is, just generally speaking in relationships, as you know, Shannon, certainly sex, finances, communication, and instability all add to stresses on relationships. But when you accentuate it even more when it comes to sports and in the NFL where there are no guaranteed contracts, and then you've got the forces outside of it, which would be women wanting your husband in a sense, and all of those things, that would add to the unstableness of relationships in the NFL.
16: Right. That's why this book, and after readers will pick up this book, they'll realize just how special and how strong these women are. These women, before I wrote this book, I was hearing some really negative things, and I mentioned some of those earlier. After I wrote this book, I realize now that these women are among the most poised, confident, and self-reliant group of women that I know. The way that they handle the stress, the way that they tackle these issues, the way that they just stay with the positive attitude, even though it's some tough times and even though it's going to take a lot to get through, the positive attitude that these women have really does go far. And they make a choice, too. The women who don't have the attitude or don't have that kind of just that inside of them to do it, then they're not going to last long. And those relationships do have a tough time. But the women who realize, and they take a lot of, they get a lot of self-identity and they get a lot of self-respect by saying, hey, forget him. It's time to move furniture in the new house. I can do it by myself. I've learned how to leverage. And one woman in the book, she says, I've learned how to move furniture with my buns. So that's just a really good example of finding out, okay, I can do this. And after I do it, I feel damn good that I just built me. I felt great when I built my 6-foot-long attic shelves. I didn't need John at all. He came home. It was like 10 o'clock. I was like, hey, look what I did. And you feel really good. Your self-satisfaction when you do those things, it really does go far. So you just got to take the positives, and you just got to work through the negatives, and a lot of it's attitude. In addition to these women being strong, though, too, when they have the respect of their partners, when these guys, coaches and players, they come home and they say, oh, you did this. Wow, it's great. Wow, I really admire that. I respect that. And when they respect the roles that she plays as mother, as wife, as chauffeur, as gardener, as automotive mechanic, of carpentry, whatever, then those relationships too are going to be made stronger.
0: There are two areas that you discuss in this book that I find fascinating. One dealing with the female fans, and the other is actually living in the life in the shadow of your famous husband. I think they go hand in hand, that adulation. And when you're young, I think you know as well as I do, when I was young in broadcasting and radio and television, I got a big head. And I think it happens to everybody when you get that instant adulation. How do these women deal with the female fans, the groupies, everybody that wants to hop into bed with a pro athlete?
16: Sure. Well, what I often quote is this woman in the book. She says, when I asked her about groupies and if they're a problem in her relationship, she said, Shannon, groupies are only a problem if men allow them to be. Okay?
0: Yep.
16: Right there. And then, exactly what you said, when you first get started, when you first get into it, your head is big. You believe the things that people say about you. But after a couple years or a couple seasons in this case, you start to see it for what it is. Oh, maybe this woman isn't after me because of my sparkly personality. Maybe she wants what's more into the bank account, or maybe it's just all what she thinks that I am on the field. And then especially if these couples have gone through some tough times, and pretty much everyone will in this business, in any sports business, it's not all high glamour. There's an injury, there's a cut, there's something that happens. And if his partner, if his wife or girlfriend has been there through those tough times, he does start to realize, oh, she's the one I can count on. She's my one constant. And again, those relationships are made stronger, and that factor is there. But when you have the trust, and when you've gone through a lot of things together, then these guys start to realize, too, how good they have it with whom they have it.
0: Yeah, it's a moment-to-moment basis in sports. What have you done for me lately is the adage that I think applies. One of the other things that I find fascinating, and I'm wondering what you found in talking to the women and doing the research on this, is that really they talk about relationships being 50-50, and it's anything but that in sports. Because even during the season, when an athlete comes home, he's dead tired, he's beaten up, I remember one athlete telling me one time that when he came home, he had to be very careful that when he drained the fluid off his knee that his kids didn't see it or his wife didn't see it. I mean, those are dynamics that most people don't have to live with in life. How does that factor into these relationships and marriages?
16: Yeah. One girlfriend, she said she used to get really upset the first season. She said she was laundering their bed sheets every morning, because throughout the night his scabs would crack and pus and blood, and every morning. And she looked at him, she said, is this really what you want to do? You have a college degree. Is this it? Is this really it? With tears in her eyes, she's looking at him. And he turns, he said, yes, this is it. So then she says, okay, so then we deal with it. So basically, it's just dealing with it. And how many guys, my husband included, he'll work 100-hour work weeks. He will work until he cannot open his eyes. The coaches, the time that they put in. But when you love what you do, when you know that you are very blessed to be able to be out there on the field or on the sidelines, then really it is tough to take that away from someone, because very, very few people get to say that they love their job.
0: I think the other thing that's amazing, and most people probably don't realize this, but when their careers are over with, the pain, the agony, and the tensions and the challenges aren't over with either, because so many of the athletes, especially big offensive linemen, this is a problem in the NFL, they have died within recent years after retiring. They've had weight problems. They've had physical problems and everything, and that is something that has to be endured by the person who thought, well, when their career is over, we can get on with our life, and that's not the case.
16: Yeah, that's right. A lot of these women are making a sacrifice. Okay, I'm not going to work outside the home because this is his time right now, but when he retires, then, you know, then it's me. Or okay, he's preoccupied now, but when he retires, then it's all going to be about us. The life-altering injuries and the soreness and the arthritis, that can be a part, depending on the position, a lot of the times that can be a part of retirement. Or what oftentimes and more common is that his self-identity takes a hit in retirement when a fan walks up to him and says, hey, didn't you used to be so-and-so?
0: Yeah.
16: So that definitely takes a hit. And when relationships break up in retirement, a lot of the time the blame goes to the woman. Oh, he's not a player anymore. He's not famous anymore. She dumped him. When in fact, a lot of times it's him that's struggling with the loss of adulation, the loss of the fans, and a lot of times he's looking for someone else to put him back up on the pedestal. And so that someone is sometimes younger and more thrilled with the whole lifestyle. So that is what I found by talking to these other women.
0: Shannon O'Toole is with us on Sports Byline. She has written the book Wedded to the Game, The Real Lives of NFL Women, and she knows what she is talking about because she is married to a former NFL receiver and a current coach in the National Football League. I talked to Tiki Barber about this, and I'm just wondering what you found in talking to the women. And I asked him, what was it like for your wife, and particularly when you had your child at a ball game, and if you weren't having a good game or the team wasn't, and the fans got irate, they started yelling things at you, calling you names, or if you've got your significant other who either turns on the radio or the television or reads the newspaper and reads or hears something bad about you. We're all human, Shannon, and I just wonder how these women steel themselves against this type of situation.
16: Right. That's my lengthiest chapter, raising NFL kids, because when you have your kids, we have a two and a half year old daughter right now, and this is where my life is right now. So I wanted to ask these questions of these women. How do you deal with fans when they're berating your husband and your kids sitting right there? What do you do? And I received the best answers, and it ranges the whole gamut to do not say anything. Do not identify yourself at all in the stands. Do not do that, because then it can be directed at you, and then it becomes personal. Other women say, they tell their kids to be quiet, to not identify themselves also. Another woman, and she's married to a head coach now, she doesn't bring her kids to games at all because she doesn't think they need to hear it. So it all varies on how women deal with fans, and particularly when the kids are around. A lot of times women will stand up and say, do you mind... But this is a family section, if you wouldn't mind keeping it quiet. And probably eight times out of ten, the fan will say, oh, sorry, I didn't know that, and sit down. And then if it continues on or gets more intense than that, then security can be called, and right away security takes out the fan right away. Another woman in the book, she turned around, she had enough of this guy, and he was really horrible the entire night. She popped him in the nose. So it runs the whole gamut, but really, the longer you're in it, the thicker your skin. You say we're all human, and we are, but the thicker your skin, and the more you realize fans, they're doing it because it's their entertainment. They've been working hard all week. They paid their $70, and they want to go to a game, and they want to scream their lungs out. They're probably not even like that on Monday. They could be mild and meek and just the nicest guy you want. But that's what they do, and a lot of women realize that that's what it is. It's a game to them. So they try to stay above it, and again, that's where her poise comes in, and that's where she finds a lot of self-satisfaction when she can put herself above it and not be affected by those comments.
0: We only have 2 minutes left, and this is a very this subject I'm going to ask you about is one that needs more time than that. But obviously, the aggression of football sometimes comes off the field as well. We hear about athletes, well, football players that have either beaten up their girlfriends or hit them or spousal abuse and everything else. I mean, what did you find in your research on this?
16: Yeah. All the women that I spoke to on this topic, they were off the record. So a lot of their answers were confidential. They were off the record. And what I did find, the majority of women that I spoke to did believe that football players were not more prone to committing violence against women. That, in fact, it was the media that talked about it, that shone the light on it perhaps more. But for the relationships that were domestically violent, then there needed to be stronger and more severe punishment in those relationships and for those men. That's what the women I spoke to did believe.
0: Are you happy with the way this book came out? And what do you want people to take away from reading this book?
16: I'm thrilled with the way the book has come out. I'm hearing some fantastic things from within the league and from outside the league. And I think what I want people to take from it would just be to dispel the stereotype that these women are shallow, that they're fake, that they're in it just for the cash, that instead these women, they don't have the perfect lives, and a lot of their things that they go through are something that women, relationships will never have to deal with. So it's good, and a lot of these women are grateful for where they are, and they wouldn't change it for a thing, including myself, but it's just not all that.
0: In about 15 seconds, what did you learn from doing the research?
16: The strength of these women, no matter what their experience is or the salary levels or the fame of their husbands, the strength. These women are strong. These women are tough, if not tougher, than the men who play and coach the game. Can I tell everyone where they can get the book?
0: Please, quickly.
16: Please go to Amazon.com or BarnesandNoble.com or wherever books are sold, and it's through the University of Nebraska Press. Wedded to the Game, The Real Lives of NFL Women.
0: And I want to recommend it to people. It's a great subject. Shannon, thank you very much for joining us. Come back anytime on Sports Byline.
16: Thank you so much, Ron.
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28: Music has always been a huge part of our lives. 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
0: I think most people probably think that being married to an athlete is something very glamorous. 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
1: Their fire. I'm Chris DeMeo, Fox News. Israel and Hezbollah agree to a truce as fighting delays U.S. and Iran negotiations.
2: Vice President J.D. Vance's trip to Switzerland to negotiate the terms of a peace deal with Iran was postponed Friday, with the White House citing logistical issues. The Associated Press reporting Iran suspended the talks because of fighting in Lebanon. Israel and Hezbollah agreeing to renew a ceasefire in Lebanon after deadly strikes Friday threatened to jeopardize the U.S. and Iran negotiations. An initial agreement between Washington and Tehran signed earlier this week calls for an end to all military operations, an end to the U.S. naval blockade on Iran, and a full reopening of the Strait of Hormuz. It creates a 60-day window for officials to negotiate a lasting, final agreement. Kristen Goodwin, Fox News.
1: Meantime, as the Iran negotiations continue, there are six American hostages locked up in Iran. Might their fate be part of this deal?
3: At least two of those Americans remain in the notorious Evin prison. Kamran Hekmati, a 61-year-old Jewish Iranian-American grandfather from Long Island. Hekmati was visiting family in Iran last spring when he was arrested over a trip to Israel 13 years ago for his son's bar mitzvah. And 49-year-old journalist Reza Valizadeh, who worked for Radio Free Europe for 10 years and returned in 2024 to care for his parents. Reza's attorney, Ryan Fahey, is urging the administration to make the release of all detained Americans a priority.
1: That's Fox's Jennifer Griffin. One day before Operation Epic Fury began, Secretary of State Marco Rubio designated Iran a state sponsor of wrongful detention. A train engineer is dead after two trains collide north of London. A number of passengers injured, some described as having broken bones. Both trains were traveling south to London when they collided. 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
1: President Trump is showing off the new aircraft that will serve as Air Force One. Fox's Jared Halpern has more.
8: Inside a huge Air Force hangar, President Trump descended the steps of a freshly painted and retrofitted jumbo jet that will soon fly as Air Force One.
9: When you see it, you won't believe it, actually. The quality of woods, the quality of the materials.
8: The Boeing 747 was a gift from the government of Qatar and required 10 months of retrofitting. Air Force officials described the aircraft as a bridge until a new fleet of long-planned presidential aircraft is complete. President Trump says the new plane will participate in a flyover of Washington, D.C. on July 4th. At the White House, Jared Halpern, Fox News.
1: New York City police officers respond to a call of a barricaded man inside an apartment, leading to an exchange of gunfire. The suspect was shot and killed, and one cop was shot in the leg.
10: The officer who was shot is 15-year veteran detective Matthew Gale of the Emergency Service Unit. Detective Gale was immediately removed from the scene and transported here to Kings County Hospital, where he is being treated for a gunshot wound that resulted in a tibial fracture of the left leg.
1: That's NYPD Commissioner Jessica Tisch. Carmelo Anthony has been appointed to a new lawyer to appeal his murder conviction. Collin County court records revealing that Lara Bracamonte Davila is now representing the 19-year-old. Anthony was found guilty last week of killing 17-year-old Austin Metcalf at a Texas high school track meet. Anthony claims he's destitute despite his family's reported ties to several businesses in Louisiana and Texas. There's a two-way tie atop the leaderboard at the U.S. Open at Shinnecock on Long Island. Wyndham Clark and Samuel Stevens share the lead at 1 under par. Round 3 is Saturday. I'm Chris DeMeo. This is Fox News.
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already at that time again. Fourth Overnight America, a different kind of show. We'd love your input. SportsFred@AOL.com. We are heard everywhere. Sirius 217, XM 203, all the apps, radio stations, including KSHP 1400 in Las Vegas, Nevada, SMSN in the state of Indiana. Of course, we'll talk about this, that, and anything in sports. 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Art Source with us at 128 years of age. Laura Snow Couturier with us. Mark Mancini, the world's worst sports handicapper, with us. And, of course, our guest, Dan Schlossberg, the new baseball Bible. We've had on Dan many, many times. Nobody knows more baseball than Dan Schlossberg. And, of course, we'll play Laura's favorite part of the show, Barron Sports Trivia. And, of course, so much is happening in sports. The Knicks parade on Thursday. People comparing the 1973 Knickerbockers versus the 2026 Knicks. I don't know how you can do that, because the three-point shot, I think, has totally turned the game around. I remember interviewing John Wooden when the college game brought in the three-point shot, and he said, Fred, the way we play is to get closer to the basket, not further away. But with the three-point shot, sometimes you're setting up further away from the basket at 22 feet. So your thoughts about that, sportsfred@AOL.com, sportsfred@AOL.com. The odds are already out for 2027. The Spurs, the favorite, then the Thunder, then the Celtics, then the Knicks. They're the fourth choice. The Lakers are 45-1. Now, I don't know. The bottom line is, are they going to be healthy? Is Reeves going to come back? Is LeBron going to come back? You know, people are saying maybe LeBron will go up north and play with Curry in San Francisco. Well, that's possible, but then how would his son be treated by the Lakers? Bronny, you got to think about that. If he's a good dad, he's not going to leave his son hanging there. Your thoughts, sportsfred@AOL.com, sportsfred@AOL.com. Cover of Sports Illustrated. The draft, of course, next week. Cameron Boozer of Duke on the cover. He's not going to be the number one pick. Last year, of course, Cooper became the number one pick from Duke. That's never happened before, so it's not going to happen this year either. Washington, the Wizards, have the number one pick. Back with more on Sports Overnight America right after this.

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1: 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As AI transforms how work gets done, a new IBM CEO study finds success will depend on how quickly organizations redesign their workforce. CEOs agree people are the priority. 83% of CEOs say AI success depends more on people's adoption than the technology. But many organizations are still struggling to redesign roles, build new skills, and rethink how teams collaborate. This gap is already showing up in the workplace. CEOs say only 25% of employees are using AI as part of their jobs, even though 86% believe their workforce have the skills to collaborate with AI. Looking ahead, CEOs expect the impact on jobs to accelerate. By 2028, 29% of employees may need reskilling for different roles, while 59% will likely require upskilling to perform their current roles more effectively. 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

0: Hey, welcome back, everybody. Sports Overnight America. Later, Dan Schlossberg, the new baseball Bible. Right now with Art, Laura, and Mark, we'll talk about this, that, and anything in sports. You know, Roger Goodell's the commissioner of football, and Manfred's the commissioner of baseball, and something happened on Wednesday that sort of hit me in the head. San Francisco's at Atlanta, and they waited an hour and 53, with the second inning, the rain hit, they waited an hour and 53 minutes to call the game off. They played the next day, and the Braves actually lost twice to the Giants the next day on Thursday of this week. Bottom line is, you know, Manfred is so worried about the fan and speeding up the game. Art, I think there should be a limit. Hour, one way or the other. Either the game is canceled or you play the game. I don't think you keep the fans waiting in Atlanta or anywhere else an hour and 53 minutes. Art Source, what do you think?
1: Yeah, unless it's at the end of the season and it's a game that really is important and it looks, you know, like they're not going to be able to get any more games. And I agree with you, Fred. Because it is all about, you know, keeping the game short. Well, you don't want to keep people in the stadium for 3-4 hours to play a baseball game. It doesn't make a whole lot of sense to me. But one of the things that you know, also scare me about baseball right now is, you know, you have to think about the fans. When you have lightning and you have inclement weather, you know, those stadiums are predominantly steel. And you gotta get the people into cover. I mean, I know in golf tournaments when they have, you know, lightning in the area, they go ahead and clear the area, even if they're not sure it's going to hit. And that's something that I think is real important because, you don't want to take that for granted.
0: Laura, what do you think about an hour and 53 minutes and what just Art said about the possibility of lightning and the fans getting hurt?
2: I agree with Art. I mean, I was yesterday on the freeway when the 405 was closed entirely and all six lanes of traffic were diverted onto Wilshire. I mean, it was, I was in the car for 2 hours to go up literally, you know, 20 feet. So 2 hours is a long time to wait for a game to start.
0: And Mark, Mark, you're always obstinate. What do you think?
3: Well, I think, you know, it's ludicrous to say the least. I mean, you know, you got a game, you should look at it in an hour. I think it was more booze sales and merchandise. You know, that's basically what it was, because what are the fans going to do? I mean, that's the only thing. So more money for, the Atlanta Braves organization. If you can have people sit for 2 hours and order foods and buy merchandise and then decide to call it, maybe the traffic would clear out there. You know, Atlanta's traffic is almost like L.A. It's not as bad, but it's pretty bad.
1: It's pretty bad. You're 100% right. Hey, Mark, you know what, Fred, I wanted to ask you a question. What are your thoughts on what happened with Brendan Sorsby? Do you think the athletic directors of the Big 12 got together with Texas Tech and said, hey, this is real? Because Texas Tech came out Monday and basically said, you're not playing next year. And now he's going to enter the NFL supplemental draft.
0: I think they were going to sue Texas Tech, and Texas Tech has a lot of money, obviously, with the donors and whatever. But if you missed it, folks, Sorsby's gambling, supplemental draft, and who knows if the NFL will gamble on him as he gambled, 1,000 times or something like that. I only saw him play once for Cincinnati last year. He looked okay, but I don't think he was the dominant type quarterback.
1: Well, they say all 32 teams are going to go to his
3: Steelers,
1: all 32 teams are going to go to his workout. So we'll see.
2: I mean, he's got character issues, obviously, they're going to look at.
0: But it's interesting, you know, they're worried about gambling, and obviously all the commercials are gambling.
3: Yeah.
0: Art, talk about that, because it's so hypocritical, it's beyond belief.
1: It is so hypocritical, because, you know, I remember, you know, when I had Rams Score magazine, or I would go to a Dodger game, big signs posted in the clubhouse, you know, basically talking about gambling and you know, and now, you know, DraftKings, you know, you've got BetMGM, you've got Caesar's Palace, you've got all these companies that are actually in cahoots with the leagues.
0: Yes.
1: And that just, to me, that's not right.
2: Not to mention all the star players doing commercials for DraftKings and MGM Bet or all the other gambling entities.
3: Well, it's almost like what the WWE has done. You know, when Vince McMahon sold it, they bought it, and now they've got, you know, Saudi Arabian money. They're having these fights in Saudi Arabia and everything. And, you know, I think, you know, this is where it's going. People are just chasing the almighty buck. And you see, you know, with the UFC and all that, it's all about the money today.
0: Laura, you're an attorney, so I'm going to throw this to you, and then Art, and then Mark. On Wednesday, on last week, Pride Night, and the teams in baseball wore a special hat. There were pitchers around baseball and players around baseball who put a biblical number on their hat, and whatever the case might be. And now the league has come out on those people. But the other side of it is, shouldn't I'm the least religious human being on earth, but should these guys who are religious make their case? Laura, what do you think if it came to court? What do you think?
2: Well, I mean, it's a rule that they violated. You're not supposed to write anything on your apparel. And there is also

0: San Francisco Giants put the thing on their hat. But if it's Clayton Kershaw with the Dodgers 3 years ago, they're going to listen to him. They're not going to necessarily listen to the 24th and 25th and 26th player on
1: the team. Well, I think, you know, like any rule, it's going to lose its effect if it's not enforced. And their argument in court will be, you know, that it's been selectively enforced and it's religious discrimination because it wasn't enforced against Clayton Kershaw when they put Vesia's number on their uniforms after his daughter died. So there's a legal theory, a legal principle that if a rule isn't enforced, it's not enforceable. So there is a waiver, estoppel. But not on the other York side Revolution of it, they violated the rule.
2: The York Independent, so the York Revolution, which is an independent league, they canceled the whole series because the players came out and said they just did not want to do Pride Night. Now, that made national news. Now the Department of Justice is coming into this thing. So, I mean, to me, can we just stick with playing baseball?
3: Well, and,
2: you know, Pride Month is
3: I think, you know,
2: Pride Month is wonderful.
3: You know, I look at this when I was growing up, I want to say the world was black and white. It was cut, you know, more or less one thing. Now we've created gray areas to a certain extent. I think the only way to flip this thing around where they don't go after these guys and oppose this whole thing is you got to have more and more of these people. I mean, 2, 3, 4, 5, 6 people ain't going to turn it. If you had 16, 26, 126, 246, then you're going to get the message out there. And I think that's the big thing. I think, you know, if people want to support whatever they want, you see the World Cup, you know, and people are supporting it and everything. I just think it's, you know, to me, to signal out those six guys, and, you know, I'm a religious guy, and Fred, you know that, Artie and Laura. I mean, I don't know if I'd do it. I mean, I'm going to stick to what I believe in.
0: But the other side, you know, inclusion has to be part of the world in 2026.
2: That's what makes it such a dilemma.
3: You know.
0: Folks, what do you think?
1: I got to say, there's pride flags around my neighborhood, and I'm very proud that our city is exhibiting pride flags. I don't think it hurts anybody. If you don't want to display a pride flag, you don't have to. Like I said, the players can opt out. They don't have to wear the caps. And there's no reason why it should generate this much controversy.
3: I think Blake Treinen, it falls in the same category as Clayton Kershaw on this.
0: Yes,
3: Blake Treinen's a big,
0: But he's not quite the pitcher that Kershaw was. All right, we'll come back and play some Barons. Later we'll play, we'll talk to Dan Schlossberg, the new baseball Bible, all straight away, right now, on Sports Overnight America.

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0: Hey, welcome back, everybody. Barron Sports Trivia time on Sports Overnight America. Later, Dan Schlossberg, the new baseball Bible, will make an appearance. We've had him on many, many, many times. And Art, before we start, you're 128 years of age, and it's tough in the middle of the night to answer these questions sometimes. So what legal medicinal product might you be taking as we speak?
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0: Sounds interesting. All right, Laura, you ready for Barron Sports Trivia, your favorite part of the show?
2: My most favorite part of the show, and I'm absolutely ready.
0: All right, here we go. Of course, the Knicks won in 1973 and again in 2026. The Blazers, the Portland Blazers, have not won since 1977. Who was their center when they won the NBA championship in 1977?
2: Bill Walton.
0: Bill Walton? Really?
2: In 77.
0: You're going to stick to that? You're going to stick to that? Really?
2: No. I don't
0: Mark,
2: know.
0: Was it Bill Walton? Mark?
3: It was Bill Walton because the Blazers took a 2-0. I mean, the Sixers took a 2-0 lead back to Portland, I think, and Portland won 4 in a row. And I hated to see the Sixers lose that series. But yeah, it's big redhead Bill Walton.
0: Laura?
1: Who's the big enforcer on that team with
3: Maurice Lucas?
2: Maurice Lucas.
1: That was a combination you didn't want to mess with there.
2: Right.
0: Sidney Wicks from UCLA also on that team. So, Laura, you got it
1: way
0: right.
1: Way to go, Laura.
0: Way to go, Laura. Okay. Mark's turn right here on Barron Sports Trivia. Mark, you ready?
3: Yeah.
0: All right.
3: Is it a pirate question?
0: I don't think so. All right. Who said this, okay? He's talking about Sandy Koufax now. Who said this? Trying to hit him is like trying to drink coffee with a fork. Trying to hit him is like trying to drink coffee with a fork. Who said that?
3: The great one, Vin Scully, man.
0: Well, Vin Scully was a hitter?
3: Oh, no. It was a broadcaster or was it anybody? It was a hitter that said that?
1: Yeah, National League hitter.
3: I see Tony Gwynn.
0: Tony Gwynn said that?
3: Yeah.
1: Tony Gwynn never faked.
0: Tony Gwynn, Koufax? Koufax retired in 60.
3: Well, I know, but, you know, maybe watching him or something. Wasn't Willie Stargell.
1: Can I put one in there, friend? I'm
2: going to
1: go with Willie McCovey.
0: What?
2: You don't get more than one guess, Mark.
0: Willie McCovey? You said Willie McCovey?
3: If you ain't cheating, you ain't trying, Laura.
0: Laura, you have
1: all I know is as a left-handed hitter, I would not want to face Sandy Koufax.
0: Laura, do you have any idea who might this have been?
2: I need a hint.
0: Mark could have been right, but he said he was wrong.
2: Mark could have been right. Willie Stargell?
0: Willie Stargell's the answer. So, Mark, as usual, you're wrong, and Laura's right. Congratulations.
1: You are the world's worst hand camper.
0: Mark, I'm trying to set you up.
3: I know you were. That was my idol, too.
1: Well, all right, there's your left-handed hitter trying to hit. Yeah. There you go.
0: All right, Art, you ready?
1: I am right, ready,
0: this
1: friend.
0: This is talking about Satchel Paige. You ready?
3: Satchel Paige.
0: You ready, Art? He's a better pitcher than I ever hoped to be. He's a better pitcher than I ever hoped to be. Talking about the great Satchel Paige. Art, who might that have been?
3: Ooh. I'm going to throw one out there.
0: But let Art go first.
1: I'm going to take just a wild, crazy guess. I'm going to throw the old Milwaukee Braves left-hander who was awesome.
0: Warren Spahn.
1: We mentioned him earlier in the show.
0: Warren Spahn?
1: Warren Spahn. That's who I'm going to go with.
0: All right, Laura, is it Warren Spahn who said that he's a better pitcher than I ever hoped to be?
2: I don't know. It doesn't sound like I don't have any idea. I need hints. You know, I'm like a hint. I have a low handicap, whatever.
0: He was a TV broadcaster also.
2: Also a TV broadcaster.
0: Had a brother named Paul.
1: Did he play for the Twins?
0: Had a brother named Paul.
2: Oh, also, I'm getting too many hints.
0: he was a little confused sometimes.
1: He was on the NBC Game of the Week too, with Pee Wee Reese.
0: Art knows this.
2: Yeah.
0: Art's 28 years of age, so he knows.
1: One of the things he used to say is he slutted the third base, and every English teacher in St. Louis would go nuts.
0: Laura, Mike, do you take a guess?
2: No, I don't know.
0: The great Dizzy Dean, Art knows that.
3: Dizzy Dean.
0: All right, a couple more questions on Barron Sports Trivia on Sports Overnight America. Laura, we're back to you. You ready?
2: I'm ready.
0: This would be talking about Tom Seaver, the great USC and Mets pitcher. Blind people come to the park just to hear him pitch. What Hall of Famer may have said that?
2: That's a great line.
0: Talking about Tom Seaver.
1: Who had the greatest lines in baseball history?
2: Who had the greatest what? I'm sorry?
1: One-liners and funny things. Uh-oh.
2: Greatest one line. Well, what couldn't have been?
3: Oh, I know.
2: Couldn't have been Yogi Berra.
0: Mark, you know. Who is it?
3: I think it's Yogi Berra.
0: Yogi Berra.
1: She said it.
2: Well, I mean, he had the greatest one liners in baseball.
3: That was a
2: huge hint.
3: Yeah.
0: Did Yogi Berra go to Arizona State?
3: No, Barry Bonds.
1: Oh, must have been Gary Gentry then.
0: He was drafted in 1966 from Arizona State.
1: Oh, okay. Then that would be Rick Monday.
0: That was 65.
3: Wow.
0: Who was the next year?
1: Reggie Jackson.
0: Reggie Jackson, Hall of Famer.
1: Sal
0: said
1: Bando?
0: No, it was Reggie Jackson.
1: I was going to go through the whole team.
3: What hat did Reggie Jackson go in the Hall of Fame with? The A's or the Yankee hat?
0: I think the A's. I don't know. Okay.
3: Yeah.
0: Okay, here we go. Who said this? Who said this? A famous pitcher. If I had been in Jackie Robinson's shoes, I never would have made it. If I had been in Jackie Robinson's shoes, I never would have made it. Bob Gibson said that. Congratulations. Why'd you get that so quick? How'd you get that so quickly?
1: Because I remember him actually saying that on a NBC telecast, Game of the Week, because, I mean, Bob Gibson was an amazing athlete. Played for the Harlem Globetrotters, like
3: when
1: we talked about
3: die?
1: Before.
3: I don't know.
1: He always had, like, problems with his breathing. I know he had asthma. I believe he was at, but great
0: pitcher. Great pitcher. 1.12 ERA in 1968. They lowered the mound the next year because he was so dominant. Koufax and Gibson were the most dominant two pitchers in the 60s. All right, very quickly, I want to go off the subject and talk about something. SI Sports Illustrated this month has some of the best games in the National Football League. And guess what? The one game that I would not want to miss, Christmas Day, the Rams and the Seahawks. All right, bottom line, I think that's one of the Netflix games, and I refuse to buy Netflix. Art, would that not upset you? You have Netflix, but I don't. Would that not upset you as a fan?
1: Hey, Fred, I went through it this morning. I wanted to watch the second round of the United States Open, and I couldn't find it anywhere. You know, it was on Peacock, and I mean, never in the history of major tournaments have I seen it on a pay-per-view. Now it's even infringing its way into golf. And it's just a matter of time until we're going to have to pay for everything we want. You know, I remember as a kid being in line at a market and looking at the TV guide just to see who was playing on the Saturday game of the week. And now you couldn't figure out where they're playing if you had every network there was. It's so hard to figure out.
0: Laura, can you figure it out? You got all the streaming channels, but December 25, Christmas, Seattle at home versus the Rams. I think that's a Netflix game. Would that not upset you if you didn't have Netflix? Even if you did have Netflix,
2: I just think it's wrong to keep the fans out. I mean, Netflix is the most expensive streaming app by far. I think it's like $20 a month now or something, $19.99.
1: Yeah,
2: I mean, which is really out of reach for a lot of people. And it's one of those things that, you know, if you're struggling financially, those things are easy to cut, but you're just losing such a huge fan base. And I think it's going to come back to haunt the leagues if they continue to do this.
0: Mark,
1: did you hear? Yeah. They were supposed to have Roger Goodell in front of the Congress, and he didn't even show up to talk about the antitrust law. I'm sorry. Go ahead.
0: It's a great topic. Go ahead, Mark.
3: I think, you know what? Laura's absolutely right, because I said this long ago. If you're trying to reach, you know, the younger audience, and you're charging these enormous prices to go in, I'd love to know a Disneyland. How many kids have been going to Disneyland? It's probably being dominated by foreign money coming into this country, because how many people can actually afford to go to Disneyland? It'll cost you a mortgage.
0: They have to show their passports too. All right, going to come back with Dan Schlossberg and then a whole lot more on sports overnight.

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14: 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We've had Dan Schlossberg on many times, the author of the New Baseball Bible and other books. He's also a travel expert. Dan, we've never asked you about that. You travel around the country. I know you got a travel show on the internet. Tell us about that.
15: I do a show called Travel Witch Radio, 15th year now. We've had over 630 episodes. Anything to do with travel, it's got everything to do with Travel Itch Radio. And I call it Travel Itch because people get the itch to travel.
14: All right. How about the itch to get injured?
16: Hey, if gas prices keep going down, we're all going to be able to travel.
14: Oh, yeah. Dan, your favorite team, the Braves, and my favorite team, the Dodgers, have more injuries they can count. What about that? And Strider, of course, now hurt and probably out for another month. Tell us about that.
15: Well, it happens. Last year, the Braves had so many injuries, they couldn't recover at all. I mean, when Chris Sale went down last year and missed a couple of months, that did it. He was their number one pitcher. He had won the Triple Crown of pitching the year before. So this year, Sale is healthy, but everybody else is hurt. So unless Schwellenbach and A.J. Smith-Schwarber and Hurston Waldrop come back soon, or unless the Braves make a trade, they're in big trouble with pitching too, not just hitting.
14: Art, you're 128 years of age. You know about injuries. You're on with Dan Schlossberg. Art, you're on the
16: Dan, I wanted to talk a little bit about that National League East because, yeah, right here. Can you hear me?
14: Yeah. We can hear you.
16: You can hear me? Okay. Yeah. What I was going to say is, Dan, one of the most important things I wanted to talk to you about is that National League East. It seems like the Phillies are starting to make a move. They got derailed a little bit by the Mets in the last game last night. But the thing I wanted to talk to you about is that not only the injuries the Braves have, but their farm system seems to be bringing up young kids with great arms. Now, how important has, you know, Antonelli really put the farm system in a position where they can be successful?
15: Well, a kid named Didier Fuentes has been phenomenal this year out of the bullpen. Last year, he was a starter and really flopped. But as a reliever, he's great. And he's probably going to wind up back in the rotation soon because they need him. I mean, it's that simple. Richie is very unpredictable. He pitched 5 scoreless innings in relief Sunday. And then in his next start, he gave a 3 home run to the Giants and never hit home runs. So, you know, rookies are usually unreliable. Not always, but usually. Drake Baldwin was a big exception last year. But we'll see. You're right. The Braves have a lot of pitching strength, and they're going to be dealing some strength because they're going to have to trade young arms for veteran pitchers if they're going to go into the playoffs.
14: Laura, your Dodgers have injury after injury. You're on Dan Schlossberg.
17: Yeah, I was going to ask you, Dan, why you think if there are more injuries now and why you think that. I mean, I read this, I think it was in The Athletic, where they ranked all the team's needs. And the only need for the Dodgers had was better health. That was it. Do you have an idea or an opinion as to why or if there are more injuries now than there used to be?
15: I can sum it up in one word: weightlifting. These guys all lift heavy weights when they really should be practicing flexibility. A couple of years ago, the Seattle Mariners hired a female instructor, a flexibility coach, and it really helped the team stay injury-free.
17: Interesting. They should all be doing Pilates and yoga.
16: To add on to that, you guys, the Japanese are real proponents of this martial arts.
14: Yeah.
16: And they're talking about stretching and the Taekwondo and the flow and getting all the things moving and everything. I got to believe you're right. And I also have another theory on that, you guys.
14: All right.
16: Too fat. In other words, they're going 5 innings. They're throwing as hard as they can. Old pitchers in the old days, like your Mel Stottlemyres, you can go back to many great pitchers. That Warren Spahn, they took a little off, put a little on. They planned on a perfect inning being 3 ground balls to the shortstop.
15: Absolutely right. Look at Greg Maddux. Greg Maddux did not throw hard, but he had great location. That's what counts.
14: Mark Mancini, you're Paul Skeens, not doing as well this year. You're on with Dan Schlossberg.
18: Yeah, you know, Dan, the National League Cy Young race, I haven't seen it this fast pace now, and we're not even out of June. But when they have the front runners, and you know I'm going to stick with Skeens, but the one guy that's going to top all these guys, and he's in your backyard. See, the thing with Mizorowski, Sanchez, I'm not saying they're doing it with smoke and mirrors. And, you know, Ohtani's got the blister, and they're figuring him out a little. They haven't.
16: Mizorowski's doing it with lots of smoke, Mark.
18: Yeah, but you can burn your arm quite big. The guy they haven't figured out, and he's won wherever he's gone, is a guy that's in Dan's backyard, Chris Sale. Chris Sale's the best left-hander I've seen since Randy Johnson.
15: Yeah,
18: that's Chris Sale on line one.
15: Miz is pitching tonight against the Braves, and not looking forward to it. His last game, he had 15 strikeouts, no walks. He was just incredible. One
16: That's
15: run.
16: A matchup.
15: No, one
16: hit.
15: Teams.
16: Two really good baseball teams. Other than the Dodgers, those two teams are the teams you got to watch out for in the National League. You guys agree?
18: The Brewers can be beat. You know, the league. You know, we haven't got there, and Pittsburgh's sitting in fourth place and figured out it beat all those teams on the road and take series from them. So we still got the dog days of summer. I don't think Milwaukee's going to be up there, but they're sitting pretty right now.
14: Dan,
15: they win every year.
14: Dan, I have a question for you. Bryce Harper, Mike Trout. Trout's hurt again. Both are going to the Hall of Fame. If their careers ended this morning, who would you vote for between one of the two, Bryce Harper or Mike Trout? Dan, take it away.
15: I think I'd vote for Bryce Harper by an eyelash, only because he played both the outfield and first base and was an all-star at both positions.
14: And he was a catcher in high school and junior college.
18: Yeah.
15: That's right. That's right.
16: You know, the sad part about the Mike Trout situation is he's having a great comeback year this year after having a couple years where he was down and out.
15: Right.
16: And to hurt that hamstring, I watched the highlights the other night on MLB when they're a little quick pitch. And he came flying around first base going to third. And I'm saying, please, Mike, don't pull a hamstring. And then the next night, he pulls a hamstring.
15: Well, how about all these guys that slide head first into the base and hurt their hands or break a finger? Happens all the time.
14: Yeah. Laura, you're up. Mr. Ohtani might be injured. Your thoughts?
17: Yeah, I heard he has a blister, but he pitched. I mean, he had a bad inning. I think he scored. I think they scored four runs against him the other day. And, he's got some kind of blister. But, I mean, his ERA is still like 1.1 or something.
18: Well, I think it's 1.46 now.
16: He had a bad inning. He gave up four runs to his ERA.
18: Well, until the Pirates and Rays got to him, it was 0.74.
17: Yeah, so but you know who you guys are forgetting? You know who you guys are forgetting about? You're forgetting about Yamamoto. I mean, he has pitched phenomenally this year.
18: Well,
15: when they write the story of this season, it's going to be called Les Mis.
17: Well,
18: really high on that guy. I think it's a flash in the pan. I mean, he throws hard, but
16: Marky, he threw 30 Yamamoto, pitches over 100 miles an hour.
18: I would take Yamamoto over Mizorowski.
15: You know what all of you are overlooking? I think we're going to have a player strike before the season ends. That's what happened in 1994. Remember 94? No postseason? It's going to happen again.
14: Why?
18: Yeah. You might be right.
15: Because the players are so aggravated. They're so stirred up by Bruce Meyer and by the owner's proposals. That's the only leverage they've got. Otherwise, they're going to close
17: the draft. The owner's proposals are outrageous. I mean, they just want to cut in half the draft, all the money for the draft.
18: It's not going down.
17: Put an age limit on it. I mean, it's just...
16: I think, you know what, now that you brought that up, and you, Laura, as well,
18: you might be
16: I think professional sports is in a real tough situation right now, you guys. I think you're going to see a lot of things happening because they're pricing the old story about the goose with the golden egg. They're pricing themselves out of the masses' ability to go and watch.
14: Dan, what do you think?
17: Go
15: ahead, Laura.
17: No, I was going to say the owner's position on the draft is, well, it doesn't matter that much because the players are going to stay in college now with the NIL, and they're going to use colleges just sort of like how professional football does, like their own draft organization. So it's all, so up in the air right now.
18: You know,
15: both sides have big war chests because they're expecting a major dramatic labor interruption. We may not have a season in 2027, let alone the winter meetings, let alone free agency, let alone trades. All this stuff is going to go by the wayside. And are fans going to forgive them this time? I don't think so.
14: Dan, the good news, if there's a strike in 2027, in 2020 with the obviously the COVID thing, I turned on to the Waltons, which I haven't seen for 50 years. So there's going to be a TV show that all of us are going to get hooked on instead of baseball. What's your
16: TV party show? Party animals and the Savannah Bananas.
14: Yeah.
18: Well,
15: how about the Dutton Ranch?
18: Fred, and I know we're switching subjects outside of baseball here, but yesterday I was talking to a guy that got the flag football thing going. And I know, Artie, you might not be a big proponent of this. I know Fred and I have agreed on it. With soccer mom not letting her son play football, flag football in the Olympics is going to overtake. I'm not going to say it's going to overtake the NFL, but it's going to make a hell of a dent in the NFL.
16: Mark, I got more injuries playing flag football because we played it in spring football in high school. No, what you don't understand is you were taught to hit people, okay? And when you get in there and you're competing and playing real hard, all of a sudden your true primal instincts come back. So you got to watch that. You can, because you have no helmets on, and I mean, it's scary.
15: Well, better they should play flag football than vote for the National American League All-Star lineups, because fan voting is a farce. It's a disgrace. Manfred Mann ought to be out of office if he allows it.
18: Yeah, I'm not a big Manfred guy.
14: So what? Everybody can vote five times a day? Is that the voting rule?
16: That sounds like California, you guys.
14: I think you can vote five times a day. Dan, is that the vote? Is that the rule in baseball?
15: It's like Honduras, only worse in baseball. and also, every team is promoting vote for your favorites. That is not the spirit of the All-Star game. You vote for the best players. If you don't vote for the best players, you have no business voting at all.
18: You know,
16: they waited like a third for the teams and the players, and a third for the fans. And I mean,
15: let me ask you a question, Art. If the fans vote for the All-Stars, why shouldn't they vote for the MVP and the Cy Young too?
16: That's exactly right.
18: Again, you've been around, I don't want to jump Laura, but Reggie Jackson was being interviewed not too long ago. He said the Hall of Fame used to be the greatest players inducted. Now it's just good players inducted. How do you view that? I can't agree with it.
15: There's too many good players who aren't in and too many so-so players who are in. I think the Hall of Fame is probably the biggest.
16: Dale Murphy fits in that category. Veda Pinson.
15: Well,
16: Dale Murphy for years, Dan.
15: Dale Murphy should be in. Harold Baines should not be in.
16: Harold Baines, yeah.
18: Oh, God, Harold.
15: You can make arguments against Ozzie Smith and Bill Mazeroski, too. Mazeroski had one home run. That's why he's in the Hall of Fame.
14: Clive's a great defensive second baseman. Come on, Dan.
15: There are lots of those.
14: Hollywood star.
15: Rich Chambers was another one. Great defensive second baseman.
14: All right, should Veda make it or no? My
15: yes,
14: Veda
15: make it.
14: Yes or no?
15: Yes. Should he make it? He's borderline.
16: We all agree, Veda
15: borderline.
16: Most overlooked center fielder of that era.
18: Laura, you can agree on this. When we were watching the All-Star games in the 70s, 80s, 90s, you couldn't budge Joe Morgan, Steve Garvey, Dave Concepcion, Mike Schmidt. The way it's going now, every year there's 40 new guys in this thing.
15: Well, that's good.
17: The lineups are the best players are kind of in the All-Star game. I mean, there might be a few exceptions, but for the most part, the fans, I think, have been pretty responsible.
16: Hey, Fred,
15: I'll give you one guy who's never been an All-Star starter who deserves to be, Matt Olson.
18: Oh, my God.
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14: 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Laura happens to be a major Raider fan. On October 8th, the Raiders go up to San Francisco to play the 49ers. Ed, and you going to San Francisco to watch that one, Laura Snoke?
17: Yeah, I hadn't thought about that, but that could be a lot of fun. I was thinking about going to Vegas to watch the Bills game, but it's probably going to be way too expensive of a ticket now that I think about it, not counting on how much I'm going to lose at the table. So San Francisco might be a better bet.
14: Art, was that a game you'd want to see?
18: Well, I think the
16: You got to remember, I played in like four of those exhibition games, and they were great games. Even, you know, we used to play the 49ers against the Raiders, and it was great times. Mark, you know, I mean, that was a rivalry for a lot of years.
18: Yeah, but then they, if you remember, there was one season they banned it because the fans started getting into it. So they stopped the Raider 49er exhibition games. Fred, remember that?
14: Yeah, I do. Yeah. Let's talk a little bit about Las Vegas, soon to be a ball club in Major League Baseball. I watch a lot of games from Sacramento. I like watching the A's because the ballpark, home run, home run, and home run. And last week, of course, they played in Las Vegas in the minor league ballpark, the Aviators ballpark. And Art, do you have any thoughts about home run, and home run in Sacramento?
16: Well, let's put it this way, Fred. I've bet 11 ball games, so I bet the over in 11 games.
14: Yeah,
16: and I'm 9-2 so far.
14: Yeah.
16: So
14: Thursday night, I played fantasy, and of course, I played five members of the A's. They scored 5 runs in the first.
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3: To Switzerland, I'm Deborah Valentine, Fox News. Although they've agreed to a ceasefire, deadly attacks are reported between Israeli Defense Forces and Iran-backed Hezbollah militants in Lebanon. Fox's Alex Hogan reports from Tel Aviv.
4: The IDF hit dozens of Hezbollah targets after attacks from the Iranian-backed group killed 4 Israeli soldiers earlier, and Lebanon says that at least 47 people were killed in new Israeli airstrikes. While Israel says a ceasefire is in effect, it says it will respond if it is attacked. The State Department says U.S. Secretary of State Marco Rubio spoke with Israeli Prime Minister Benjamin Netanyahu over the phone, and President Trump, in an interview with Axios, called for Israeli restraint.
5: If it weren't for Donald Trump, Israel would have been eviscerated.
4: Meantime, new progress in the Strait of Hormuz. Kepler, which is monitoring the strait, showing recovery, saying this was the most traffic in the critical waterway since June 2nd.
3: According to Axios, U.S. Special Envoy Steve Witkoff and Iranian's foreign minister are heading to Switzerland to advance their ceasefire talks. Outgoing DNI Director Tulsi Gabbard releasing documents that point towards Dr. Anthony Fauci allegedly misleading information about COVID-19.
26: Tulsi Gabbard is saying these documents further prove that and show what she calls a massive COVID-19 cover-up. Listen.
27: Dr. Fauci became the nation's pandemic pundit, and he publicly pushed lies, disinformation, and censorship using every platform available.
26: She argued the records show intelligence officials were discussing a possible lab leak much earlier than many Americans realized, and that some analysts who supported that theory later faced career consequences. Gabbard claims Dr. Fauci, quote, provided millions of dollars in U.S. taxpayer dollars to fund dangerous gain-of-function research at the Wuhan lab.
3: Fox's Brooke Taylor, Dr. Fauci has denied wrongdoing. 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
3: President Trump unveiling the new Air Force One during an event at Joint Base Andrews.
7: Inside a hulking hangar at Joint Base Andrews outside D.C., President Trump walked down the steps of a new aircraft that will begin serving as Air Force One.
8: There will never be one like this. This is very unique. This is considered the world's most luxurious plane when it was built.
7: The aircraft, considered a bridge by the Air Force until a new fleet of presidential planes is complete, was a gift from the government of Qatar. Military officials spent 10 months retrofitting the aircraft. Inside, several spacious cabins feature leather seating and large television monitors for staff and the press. At the White House, Jared Halpern, Fox News.
3: More details involving teen Carmelo Anthony's stabbing and killing of Austin Metcalf. Fox's Christina Coleman.
9: Anthony and Metcalf were both 17 years old at the time. Anthony claimed he stabbed him in self-defense. Here's audio of Anthony giving his side of the story.
10: He put his hands on me. I told him not to. He put his hands on me.
9: A jury found Anthony guilty of first-degree murder last week. The 19-year-old was sentenced to 35 years in prison. He's eligible for parole after serving half of that time.
3: It ignited a wave of racism accusations from his supporters. Team USA is the second nation to reach the knockout stage of the 2026 World Cup with a 2-0 victory over Australia.
11: They started fast against Australia, constantly pressuring up front. And when Flo Balogun surged down the left and hit a low cross, an Australian defender put it into his own goal. The second was scored by the youngest member of the entire U.S. squad, 21-year-old Alex Freeman, adding to the legend of the Freeman family, his father, Antonio, a former star wide receiver in the NFL.
3: Fox's Chandley Painter reporting on that matchup in Seattle. The other nation that's qualified is Mexico. I'm Deborah Valentine. This is Fox News.
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0: It was the Roman poet Virgil who said, "Easy is the descent to hell. All night long, all day, the doors of dark Hades stand open. But to retrace the path, to come out again to the sweet air of heaven, there is the task, there is the burden. If I cannot move heaven, I will raise hell." We'll talk about that later, but now it's time for Rick Tittle and Titillating Sports on Sports Byline USA. All right, hey, thank you for that, and welcome to a Friday edition of Titillating Sports with Rick Tittle. We are here for you to talk some sports: football, basketball, baseball, hockey, soccer, golf, tennis, auto racing, boxing, Olympics, quarter, total ball, chess, checkers, rugby, cricket. And I am on video as well on YouTube and Twitch.tv. So get down and check me out right there. I don't know what get down is, but that means check me out. We have lots of guests. When do we not? Lots of entertainment guests. You know how I roll. I'm Rex Reed now. We got a Broadway star coming up on the other side. We have a documentarian. And we also have another Hollywood insider in the first hour. In the second hour, we might have former Governor George Pataki, and we might have the Sklar brothers in that first slot. One way or another, we'll have one of them. We'll see which one we can confirm. It's live radio, folks. Bruce Reisman with a new movie called Married Alive. It sounds like a comedy. It's not. Akash Singh, very funny comedian. He's going to be at Helium St. Louis, great club there in the Gateway City. Third hour, Carmine Marino from Pro Wagering will join us. He'll get into horse racing and his Knickerbockers, champions of the world now. We'll also have TJ Ross from Splash Sports, and then Bob Hope's daughter, Linda. She will join us at 11:40. So if you want to talk sports, see if somebody doesn't show up, or get in at the end of the hours. I always have about 2 to 3 minutes at the end of each hour where I open it up. And, of course, I have so much World Cup to talk about, and I can't. I'll try to get it in, as the United States, in less than 3 hours, is going to take on the Australians in Seattle, so we'll talk about that as well. Come on back.
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4: 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Something premium. Something pure. For this is the very essence of what our servicemen and women gave their lives to protect And by God, we shall not allow their sacrifice to be forgotten. It's time to show the world just how great American can be. And we will not wait for tomorrow to come. We will stand here, this moment, together. And we will start today.

0: All right, some powerful stuff there. And just a taste of our guest. I'm Rick Tittle. Great to have you with us coast to coast and around the world on the American Forces Radio Network. We have with us, very happy to have, the lovely and talented Mary Bridget Davies, nominated for a Tony and star of Broadway. She has a show taking place on Monday at the City Winery in New York City entitled Women Who Rock You, Songs from Janis to Alanis and More. Mary, welcome to the show. And just hearing that little Janis right there, I just so bluesy. And I remember seeing the Clive Davis doc where he was at the Monterey Pop Festival and she was with the holding company. And he's like, I want to sign you. And they're like, great. And he's like, no, just her.
1: Just Janis, right, I know. And it was a heartbreak for her because I always have thought of her. First of all, thanks for having me on the show. Mm-hmm. But as a blues artist in front of psychedelic rock with Big Berlin Company, and then every incarnation of every band she had after that, she was trying to chase that soul sound or, you know, incorporate more blues into it. So, I think that was very important to her. And, you know, with Ball and Chain, that's what really got her on the map at Monterey. And actually, that was a re-record. They had done it earlier in the day, and, you know, because Monterey Pop was basically a Mama's and the Papa's vehicle that they built, you know, to film it and for them. And then all of a sudden, there's Jimi Hendrix and Janis Joplin, and the focus completely changed. So they did such a great job that they said, hey, can you perform again? And we're going to film your performance. And so that's the performance you get to see from Monterey Pop, because they were in such demand, which I think is pretty cool, man.
0: Well, the other thing is, too, is like you can teach little kids to be in a chorus and do, re, mi, fa, sol, la, all that.
1: Yes.
0: But when you have the blues, I think you're born with it. When did you know?
1: I do, too.
0: Yeah, when did you know that you had that as well?
1: Well, I was lucky enough that my father was a musician, and my mother, she was a nurse by trade, but she could sing the phone book. So in our house, and they were, you know, boomers. So in our house, we were listening to, you know, Deep Purple and Humble Pie and John Lee Hooker and stuff. So Saturdays when people, you know, cleaning the house and stuff like that, I'm listening to Janis Joplin ripping her throat out, singing, you know, Peace of My Heart. And I can vividly remember I was jumping up and down on a green corduroy couch that we had. And I was like, she's scary. You know, but like, but I loved the way it made me feel. And I was very young, you know, maybe 4 or 5 years old, and I just started singing along. And it's the same thing to this day. It's as soon as I make the connection of, like, my voice to music, it is, I think they call it, it's a French word, like, fringe, it's like F-R-I-S-S-O-N. It's like when you get the goosebumps or, like, you are immediately taken over by music. That's how it's always been my whole life. And of course, with blues, And soul music especially, and, you know, good old rock and roll. That has always been where my heart is. So when I started singing along to her and I was little, I was like, a teenager, I was like, oh, I kind of sound like her. And as a joke, I was like, well, when am I ever going to use that? And then here I am, a Tony nominee for getting to play her on Broadway, you know? it was just there. You're right. You're born with it, I think.
0: Speaking of Davis, when you go to the British Isles, do they want to pronounce your name Davis?
1: Actually, they were good. They were good when we were, because we went to the West End. We had our London debut with the Broadway show 2 summers ago. And they were good with Davies because it's a Welsh name.
0: Mm-hmm.
1: I think maybe that's why. You know, because I'm, you know, my last name's a close neighbor. So they were good with that. But no, I normally get Mary Beth Davis here in the States a lot more than anywhere else. Yeah.
0: A couple months ago in studio here, I had Lena Hall promoting her HBO or her Apple show. But of course, she won the Tony for Hedwig. And I just think about what goes into just getting on stage, much less being a nominee. Like, what was that night like when you went?
1: Oh, it was incredible. And she and I were nominated in the same season, too. So we did, you know, like the Tony, the campaign stuff together, where all of we nominees, you know, with Neil Patrick Harris and everybody, and like I won a Theater World Award with Bryan Cranston, which was just hysterical. Mm. It's just because when some of the film actors and the TV actors that we all know started in theater and returned, like I was on a dais with Denzel Washington and Tyne Daly, and I was just looking, and Audra McDonald. I'm like, well, okay, I'm here too now, I guess, you know? And that's what it is like, everybody, we're all just people who have, our talent chose us, like you said, like you're born with it. And then we decided to tend that garden. You know, we groomed it. We put our effort in as much as we could. And so it was a blur, you know, of camera flashes and red carpets and things like that. And it was so fun. But honest to God, I saw Scott Adsit, who's one of the writers and one of the actors from 30 Rock. And then, you know, like a week later, he's carrying a bag of Cheddar Bay biscuits from the to-go window at Red Lobster in Times Square. You just return to we just recede back into, you know, the anonymity of New York City, which I think is just amazing. You know, so that's what's so great about it, too. And, you know, is that in here in the city, and, you know, and I'm here now, nobody cares. But when you're in your moment and like you're at these events or you're at the Tonys, you know, that everybody cares and it's just so much fun. Standing behind Ben Vereen and everybody cares and it's just so much fun. Standing behind Ben Vereen and I remember because I'm a joker. Like that's

0: you're in those moments in between everybody, you know, yelling your name and taking pictures and stuff, you're just chatting. Like, oh, you have an 8-year-old son, right? You know, and everybody's just, you know, it's like normal. So it's our normal, and I'm very lucky to be part of it.
1: It's funny you say that, because I remember a comedian told me that he did Letterman and the euphoria, and he was so hyped, the adrenaline was going, and then he left the theater and got on the subway, and no one cared. You know, it's just
0: like, yeah, and then it's over. Then you help the woman with the stroller get her kid up the stairs. Yeah, you're stopped. It's literally what it is. Like, thank you for your service and entertainment. Now be a member of the city. Right.
1: It's funny. I actually, last time I was in New York, I did do that. I carried a stroller up the stairs.
0: You're a good man. That's because it's second nature. Yeah, you'd see someone struggle with kids or people having, you know, like when you go into one of the you know, big department stores, and you have like a giant thing of like new bedding and stuff, and then you have to go through the special door. Like, people all by default just help each other out. Like, someone said that people in New York City aren't nice. It said people in New York City are actually kind, but they don't mess around.
1: Yeah, exactly.
0: If you're walking around and looking up and taking pictures, they're like, move. But if you need help with your kid, or if they see you drop something, they're very kind. Like in the best way. You know, I'd rather have someone, a helpful person, tell me, all right, now get to the right, you're blocking everybody on the sidewalk, but they helped me, rather than someone that's fake nice and then, like, tripped me as I went to walk into the street, you know? New York nice.
1: Yeah, we got around, but it reminds me of that Colin Quinn line where he said, when you get a slice in New York, a pizza, you just go, pepperoni, and he goes, that's not rude, you're being considerate to the other people who are waiting in line, let's go.
0: Right? Exactly, you just go, a regular. Boom, that's a cheese pizza. Regular.
1: All right, so, everybody should check this out. Women Who Rock You, songs from Janis to Alanis and more. It'll be Monday at 7 p.m. at the City Winery. That's over there on 11th Ave. And we've been speaking to the fabulous Mary Bridget Davies. Thanks so much for your time, and have fun.
0: Thank you. Yeah, it's going to be a great show. We had rehearsal yesterday and just crushed it. Like, we tweaked some stuff, we added some stuff, and I'm just pumped to do this show. So, thanks for having me on.
1: Great stuff. I'm Rick Tittle. We'll take a quick break. We will come on back with filmmaker Cynthia Wade.

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2: Picked on by Woodgate, who's playing further and further forward. Huddleston, Modric, there to be hit, deflection, hit the post,

0: That's what I had been saying. What had happened was Rick Tittle was just trying to keep it real and stay sucker-free.
1: All right, thank you for that, and welcome back to the show. Rick Tittle with you coast to coast and around the world on the American Forces Radio Network. It's our pleasure to welcome to the show the lovely and talented filmmaker Cynthia Wade. She has a brand new documentary entitled Game Changers, the Ashlyn Harris Story, and it will be airing here in town at the Vogue Theater on Wednesday. Cynthia, welcome to the show. And, you know, there have been so many compelling stories about the United States women's national soccer team. And I think most of us, when we think goalies, I mean, I've had them on the show with Hope Solo and Brianna Scurry. But Ashlyn Harris, I like the fact that there's a doc about her. What was the compelling thing about Ashlyn where you were like, there is a really good film here?
2: Yeah, thank you so much for having me. I was really excited to dive into this story because Ashlyn's childhood was chaotic. She came from a loving family, but also a family that was really struggling to make ends meet, and then rose to be two-time FIFA World Cup champion. So this is really a story of her life and of just the emotional growth of her through time. So it was just great. It really tells a story of her emotional complexity behind the image of being a World Cup champion.
1: When you got to know her, what were some of the, because we all know about the athletic prowess, but what are some of the things about her, that the nuances of her that made her so unique to you?
2: Her tenacity is unparalleled. Just her grit, her determination. In some ways, thematically, when we were editing the story, we realized that this was really a film about pain and about overcoming pain, and in some ways leaning into pain, embracing pain and moving through it, just moving through the pain. So she has more tenacity and grit. And what she says in the film is, I wasn't always the most talented player, but I worked, and I felt like that actually could resonate for any of us in any industry. So I loved that. And also, truly, she was the most gracious, just warmest celebrity that I've ever worked with in the documentary space, truly.
1: She played for that great dynasty in Chapel Hill for Anson Dorrance, who, of course, would be the United States women's national team head coach at one point. But if you think about from the Michelle Akers-Stahl to Mia Hamm, Kristen Lilly, looking back, I don't know if Anson Dorrance could coach nowadays, because I'm not going to say we're soft, but he treated them like male football players, and he did all sorts of really nasty, you would say a lot of nasty stuff. Why was she able to thrive under a guy like that?
2: That's a really good question. It's an interesting thing that when she was playing soccer, she was a little bit less focused on the field, and then the minute she got put into the box, into the goalie box, everything kind of snapped into place for her, and it made sense. The world made sense. And I think that she can be so unbelievably focused, and he saw that focus, but she really wanted to be mentored and wanted to be pushed beyond her limits, and that's really what he did and what he was known for. So she thrived under that kind of guidance and leadership.
1: So when you think about, too, the women's league now is just beginning to thrive, and there's huge payments on expansion teams, and the WNBA women's sports is really having a great surge right now. But in her day, she had to play for a middling league. She had to go overseas. What was that like for her in those early days when women's soccer did not have the same oomph on the professional level?
2: Yeah, when I really dug into her career, it was notable to me that she graduated from UNC and would land at a team, but because it was so underfunded, even though they were great players, the team folded, and then she would need to move into another state and join another team and another team and another team. And they were spectacular players, but the support and the money just wasn't there. So that was a really interesting part to dive into the documentary. And the documentary reflects how women athletes, were underpaid for sure. And even today, women athletes, I would say, are expected to be more than sports figures. You know, they often need to have sort of more of a three-dimensional engagement in the world, and yet can be underpaid compared to male athletes.
1: What would be maybe one of the things that was her biggest triumph and maybe her biggest regret during her playing career?
2: I think, I mean, she talked that she loved, in terms of being at UNC, she just loved playing at the college level because she said it felt like more of a sorority and more like that they really took care of each other, that it was a whole different ballgame when she went into pro. But certainly she began to understand that her role sometimes meant supporting the other players, and I think she would say that supporting it, being the best that she could be to support the other players for the sake of the team, is the thing that she's the most proud of, that it wasn't always about the individual Ashlyn, but it was really about Ashlyn as part of the team.
1: So it was just a couple of years ago that she hung up her gloves, so to speak. Was that more of a, thank goodness I gave it everything I had, or, damn, I still have five more good years in me, but nobody wants me?
2: No, I mean, she made a very conscious choice. In part because soccer did save her life when she was younger, but she's so talented, she's so smart, she has so much more to offer, and I think she could see that there were other paths in her life and other roles that she should take on. And part of it is she was a mom. She was a mom of, and is a mom. At that point, it was a baby and a toddler, and wanted to spend more time with her children.
1: So, you know, the other thing is, too, is that Megan Rapinoe and others, when they had their protest that why are we being paid less than the men's team, and the answer for decades before was, well, the men make more money than you. This was the one time where it's like, no, the men missed out on the 2018 World Cup. We are America's darlings. We make more money. We get better television numbers. And so they finally had to say, yeah, okay. Where was Ashlyn during those times?
2: She was right there. She was right there alongside just all of her teammates. And I think that it was a joy when we were doing the archival research for this documentary to just pull those clips of, I mean, what Ashlyn says in the documentary is we were like wrecking balls. And you just see it. Like, they were just so fierce and unapologetic and also just celebratory and powerful and bold. I loved working with that footage.
1: You know, it's funny because I'm a Hope Solo fan, and I've had her on the show. I think she's been great, and she's also just a fierce competitor. I mean, she could have played forward for the team, and they're like, if you play goalie, you can start. I mean, she was that good. But I know what happened in China when Scurry got the start, and then they lost, and they made her fly home on a separate plane. My question is, how did Ashlyn get along with Hope? Do you know?
2: Well, in the documentary, Ashlyn says she was so excited to be training with Hope and, you know, being the alternate for Hope Solo.
1: Mm-hmm.
2: Like, it was a huge honor for her. But she also says in the documentary, but I didn't train and go through all of this pain, and she had many, many injuries throughout college. Like, I didn't go through all of this just to be somebody's backup. So she had definitely mixed feelings, and she's very open about that in the documentary. But the other thing is when she first got on the field, she wanted Hope to like her.
1: Yeah.
2: She wanted to become friends with Hope. And she quickly realized Hope was completely focused, like myopically focused on being the best in the world, and that she didn't have room to be friends with somebody.
1: Yeah.
2: And that Ashlyn said that she grew up and realized very, very quickly, like, oh, okay, I'm here to just be the best that I can be, but she's not going to be, quote, my friend necessarily.
1: And then we just have about a minute, but you think about her getting in the FIFA video game and meeting Obama and going to the White House. I mean, does she have to kind of pinch herself sometimes that she's still a young woman and she's had an incredible life so far?
2: That's a great question. Maybe. I mean, I will say that she is one of the most grounded people I've ever met, and an incredibly dedicated mom, and is always thinking sort of about other people, and it has an incredible emotional intelligence to her. So maybe she's pinching herself, but I know she's also thinking about her kids back at home.
1: So, Cynthia Way, the documentary Game Changers, the Ashlyn Harris story, it'll be Wednesday at the Vogue. I don't have the time. Do you know the time, Cynthia?
2: I can look it up right now. I know we have almost no time. I can't wait to be there. I'm going to be there for Q&A.
1: Great.
2: Yeah, and it is 3 o'clock. 3 o'clock, the screening at the Vogue Theater on Wednesday the 24th.
1: Great stuff from Cynthia Wade. Love it. Great timing with the Men's World Cup as well. A lot of soccer going on right now. Congrats on the film, and let's catch up on your next one, Cynthia.
2: Thank you so much. Thank you.
1: All right. Good stuff. We'll take a quick break. We will come on back with Jane Dorian on the other side.

0: 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The force from the beginning.
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0: cares about anything else when you've got Rick Tittle on the radio?
1: I guess that's true. Thank you for that. Welcome back to the show. Rick Tittle with you coast to coast and around the world on the American Forces Radio Network. It's our pleasure now to be joined by the lovely and talented Jane Dorian, who's very accomplished in her own right. We'll get to that. But she is the goddaughter of the great Jerry Herman and the manager of his legacy. And La Cage aux Folles is at the New York Center with Billy Porter and Wayne Brady. It just opened a couple days ago. Jane, welcome to the show. I know that he was your godfather, and usually I find in America anyway, the godfather relationship is, oh, thanks for being my godfather. That's about it. But it was much, much more with you and Jerry, wasn't it?
2: It was. He was like my father, literally, until the day he died. I never knew a day without him. And we were so close. He and my mother were best friends. And if you could hear a peal of laughter somewhere on the street, it was usually us. So, and so many of the wonderful shows that were written, half of them were written in my living room. So it was just literally a magical, loving relationship filled with such laughter, I can't even begin to tell you. But I literally flew back last night from seeing the La Cage, the first all-black La Cage at City Center.
1: And now you were in Hello, Dolly, and not just any Hello, Dolly, the early 80s one with Carol Channing, huh?
2: Yes, indeed, and there's a great story there. Jerry did not believe in nepotism. So I just kind of quietly snuck into open auditions, and I made it sort of to the top where, you know, where they would bring in the talent to make the final Jerry and the producer and the lead choreographer and director and Carol and everything. And so they were all at the table at, you know, in front of the mirrors, and they were all kind of talking, and the dance captain led us in the routine, and then it was actually Charles Lowe who pointed to me. Says, "Ooh, that girl's got good legs." And they all looked up and they go, "That's Jane."
1: So, by the way, can you do any Carol Channing voice? I'm not very good.
2: Actually, I cannot. There are those who do it so well, I wouldn't even attempt it. But I do have lots of Carol Channing stories, and she was so wonderful, so devoted to the theater. And a lot of times I think people don't know how incredibly smart she was.
1: Well,
2: you know, don't let that voice fool you.
1: It'd be bad radio if you say I got so many stories and I don't ask for at least one, Jane.
2: Okay, so one great story was Carol, many, many moons ago, was burned by a hairdresser when she was getting her hair dyed blonde. And it completely changed her body chemistry.
1: Whoa.
2: And had to go on an incredibly strict diet. As a matter of fact, one could smell, you know, buffalo meat being cooked in the hallways.
1: Jeez.
2: It was really quite something. Anyway, we were performing in Seattle, and I went to Pike's Market, and I said, "Oh, they've got such beautiful, beautiful seafood there." And Carol said, "Oh, I would do anything if I could have some fish." But she couldn't have it treated with brine or anything else like that. So I went back to the market, and I spoke to the fishmonger, and I said, "You have to promise me that it has nothing on it." And he promised me. And Carol said, "Are you sure?" And I said, "Carol, he has Hemingway eyes. He wouldn't lie to me." And sure enough, he was a man of his word. She had fish, and she was so, so happy. And then another time, we were very bored in Chicago, and we decided to film a horror movie called 18 East Elm Street, which was the address of the hotel. And we did a murder mystery, and of course, Carol was the one who was killing everybody. Her character was killing everybody in this fun, silly movie. So, yes, we had so much fun on the road. Last Carol story.
1: Yes.
2: She was a brilliant marketer. You know, before social media and everything else, she would invite anyone who wanted to meet her to stay in their seats after the show, and she would talk to them.
1: Wow.
2: And after decades of going to all the theaters across the country, everyone felt that they knew Carol Channing because she spent the time to talk to them. And without fail, every time she came through these same towns and cities, everybody would want to come back and see their friend Carol. And I always thought how marvelous it was that she was that accessible.
1: I'll never forget when I was flying to Europe in 1970. I forget, I'm 60 now. So it was in the 70s. And
2: baby.
1: So there are little dials. You could have different little radio stations next to your ashtray on your seat. It tells you how old I am. But there was the Carol Channing channel. It was 24/7 Carol Channing.
2: Wow.
1: Which was on Pan Am at the time. All right. Well, this isn't an interview about this. Is we're going to talk about Jerry a little bit here at his memorial. And if you're my age, you know the people who are there: Bernadette Peters, Betty Buckley, Tyne Daly, Leslie Uggams. I mean, so many that were there. Then Kristen Chenoweth. That had to be really satisfying to the family to see that, because a lot of people, when they get into power, they can be miserly and they can be kind of a martinet. It must have been nice to see everybody, the love.
2: Well, it was such love. So Michael Feinstein and I produced that together. And it was actually, to me, this is the most interesting thing. Jerry passed away December of 2019. And everyone said, why don't you wait until springtime to do this? I said, no. I said, when somebody dies, it's time to, to say goodbye to them, to remember them closer to their passing. And I'm so grateful I did, because had we waited until spring, everything was shut down because of AIDS. And I can't imagine had we not had the opportunity to remember him in such a beautiful way. And everyone, literally everyone who performed, was so gracious with their time, because Jerry had touched each and every one of those performers. Leslie Uggams, if you, I Am What I Am, literally brought down the house.
1: Mm.
2: Kristen Chenoweth sang If You Walked Into My Life. And also we had a 24 piece or 30 piece orchestra, and we all forget how glorious that sound is when you have a full orchestra. It makes me so sad that today, because of the economics of theater, people don't have these huge orchestras, so people can't hear music as it was intended to be heard. It was quite amazing, and everyone told their stories about Jerry, and nobody wanted to end. I was told it was the best ticket in town.
1: You know, Angela Lansbury, we know her from Murder, She Wrote, and then, of course, when Beauty and the Beast came out, and like, oh, she can sing, and it's like, well, if you know her background, tell us about how Jerry got her part of Fame, please.
2: This is an amazing story, and I'm so glad you brought it up. So Angela, who was very, very young at the time, played in a movie called The Manchurian Candidate.
1: Mm-hmm.
2: And it was a very dark, dour, an almost scary role. And everyone was associating her with that character, and she literally could not get arrested. And Jerry knew how beautifully she sang and knew how glamorous she was. And the producers did not even want to audition her. So Jerry said, Angie, come to my townhouse. I'm going to teach you two songs. So when it was her turn to audition, and yes, back in the day, you know, the stars did audition for the shows, Jerry snuck into the pit and played two songs. He played If You Walked Into My Life and It's Today. And the producers and director and everybody, they were so bowled over. There was no question as to who their name was going to be.
1: I love that you say Angie. That just shows you that you're insider right there. One more question for you.
2: Yes.
1: No, go ahead. Finish up.
2: No. I was going to say, you know, she was an extraordinary talent and had quite a career. But go ahead. What's your question?
1: I wanted to know the connection with Barney, and it's not the "I love you, you love me."
2: No.
1: It's something else, right?
2: No, it's Barney's World of Imagination. So sometimes lightning does strike twice. So when I was pregnant with my daughter, I asked Jerry to be my daughter's godfather as well. And that was a relationship that was so delicious, I can't even tell you. So she loved Barney the Dinosaur. And we happened to know Cheryl Leach, who created Barney the Dinosaur, when they were making the movie Barney's World of Imagination, or the Barney movie, whatever it was called. Cheryl asked if Jerry would write the new theme song. And Jerry said, well, this is a little bit out of my, you know, league. He said, but he said, I know how much Sarah loves Barney the Dinosaur. So they spent 3 days together playing with Sarah's Barney. And the first 2 days, Jerry's eyes just rolled up at me. He says, like, I'm not getting this. And on the third day, he got it. And we both lived in Bel Air at the time. He ran down the hill and he said, I've got it. He understood that Barney was the conduit to a child's world of imagination. And he wrote really a beautiful song. It kind of reminds me of, like, you know, Ben is about a rat. Well, Barney is about a dinosaur. So, and it's a beautiful, beautiful song. And Bernadette Peters recorded it. And it's actually quite sensational.
1: You also, I should mention before we go, you have like a high-end real estate empire, don't you, Jane?
2: I do. Thank you for mentioning that. I created a team called The Advisory with my two partners, Nick Siegel and Sean Allen Lee. And we sell in Beverly Hills, all throughout Los Angeles. And we got tremendous rankings. I don't want to brag, but we're contenders. Let's just leave it at that. So, and, you know, there are a lot of similarities between real estate and entertainment. A lot is about, you know, production and you know, understanding beauty and design and everything else. So they're two very, very compatible careers.
1: All right. Everybody, by the way, go to nycitycenter.org to see how you can pick up some tickets. Billy Porter and the great Wayne Brady and La Caja Full, which just started, and we have been speaking to Jerry Herman's goddaughter.
2: And if I just may say one very, very quick thing.
1: Sure.
2: When you go see La Caja, just remember it's such a testament to Jerry that his music endures and brings such joy to this day to millions and millions of people. And anyone who's lucky enough to see a Jerry Herman musical, you're really blessed.
1: Well, I can hear the warmth in your voice when you even talk about it. Jane Dorian, thanks for coming on the show today.
2: Thank you for having me. Have a great one. Take care.
1: All right. I'm Rick Tittle. We'll take a quick break. We will come on back on Sports Byline.

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12: Rick Tittle beats his servants.
13: All right, wrapping up hour one. Governor George Pataki of New York retired. He's still going strong at 80. He will join us. He's got a really cool sports thing going on with in the Ukraine. He'll join us in about 15 minutes. USA-Australia at noon, game two in the group, a group D, which Australia was supposed to finish last in, according to the bookmakers. And the USA and Australia played in October in Denver, and there was almost a team fight. Chris Richards and Cameron Burgess of the Socceroos really got into it. And when the draw came out and Australia saw that they were with Paraguay, Turkey, and the USA, their head coach said, "Oh, we're very pleased." And Landon Donovan didn't like that. He said, "What a smug SOB. You're happy to be playing us?" So they're trying to pump it up. And I'll tell you what, that game between Turkey and Australia, that is my favorite game of the World Cup so far. That was last Saturday night. And both teams played like they were down two goals with 5 minutes left. They threw everything into every attack. And Australia was defending heroically. By the way, how about Harry Kane two goals, an assist, and then throwing himself in front of a shot in the last minute. If he's not the best player in the world right now, I don't know who is. Tottenham kid. Anyway, so there's a lot of smack talk going on. I didn't even get to like half of it. There's a lot of smack talk going on with the Aussies and the USA. And we're both a very sporty lot, these two countries. We both look to England as our mother country. We have a lot of things in common. Crocodile Dungheap. Remember him? Oh, Rick, it's Dundee. Oh, I thought it was Dungheap. Remember Danny McBride tried to reprise that role. Anyway, oh, yeah, and it's the World Cup. But both teams won their first games, and whoever wins this game is going to win the group if there is going to be a winner. So let's get ready for it. All right, we got two more hours. Get on back on Sports Byline.

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1: Holding their fire, I'm Chris DeMeo, Fox News. Israel and Hezbollah agree to a truce as fighting delays U.S. and Iran talks.
2: Vice President J.D. Vance's trip to Switzerland to negotiate the terms of a peace deal with Iran was postponed Friday, with the White House citing logistical issues. The Associated Press reporting Iran suspended the talks because of fighting in Lebanon. Israel and Hezbollah agreeing to renew a ceasefire in Lebanon after deadly strikes Friday threatened to jeopardize the U.S. and Iran negotiations. An initial agreement between Washington and Tehran signed earlier this week calls for an end to all military operations, an end to the U.S. naval blockade on Iran, and a full reopening of the Strait of Hormuz. It creates a 60-day window for officials to negotiate a lasting, final agreement. Kristen Goodwin, Fox News.
1: Axios is reporting Iran's foreign minister is expected to participate in the next round of U.S.-Iran talks in Switzerland. Axios also reports that White House envoy Steve Witkoff is expected to travel to Switzerland to participate in negotiations over a potential nuclear agreement. Axios reporting as well that White House envoy Jared Kushner is already in Switzerland ahead of the talks. President Trump is showing off the new aircraft that will serve as Air Force One.
3: Inside a huge Air Force hangar, President Trump descended the steps of a freshly painted and retrofitted jumbo jet that will soon fly as Air Force One.
4: When you see it, you won't believe it, actually. The quality of woods, the quality of the materials.
3: The Boeing 747 was a gift from the government of Qatar and required 10 months of retrofitting. Air Force officials described the aircraft as a bridge until a new fleet of long-planned presidential aircraft is complete. President Trump says the new plane will participate in a flyover of Washington, D.C. on July 4th. At the White House, Jared Halpern, Fox News.
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1: Team USA became the second nation to reach the knockout stage of the 2026 World Cup with a 2-0 victory over Australia.
7: They started fast against Australia, constantly pressuring up front. And when Flo Balogun surged down the left and hit a low cross, an Australian defender put it into his own goal. The second was scored by the youngest member of the entire U.S. squad, 21-year-old Alex Freeman, adding to the legend of the Freeman family, his father Antonio, a former star wide receiver in the NFL. So ultimately, Team USA was just fine without injured superstar Christian Pulisic, who should now be ready to go to the final group game against Turkey next week in Los Angeles.
1: Fox's Chanley Painter. Recruiters are continuing to remove algae from the Lincoln Memorial reflecting pool.
8: Just days after the president's $14 million renovation meant to beautify the pool, green algae appeared. Then its sealant started to peel. Algal blooms have long plagued the reflecting pool. The Washington Post reports, though, that this algae is the most recorded in the month of June in at least the last 5 years. On Wednesday, on X, the Interior Department said technology very effectively killed the algae that has plagued every Lincoln reflecting pool reopening, most infamously Obama's reopening since 1922. Crews, they said, would continue to vacuum dead algae on the bottom of the pool, just like the destroyed Iranian Navy, resting on the bottom of the Persian Gulf.
1: Fox 5 DC's Sydney Persing. Carmelo Anthony appointed a new lawyer to appeal his murder conviction. Collin County court records revealing that Lara Bracamonte Davila is now representing the 19-year-old Anthony found guilty of killing 17-year-old Austin Metcalf. Wyndham Clark has a four-shot lead halfway through the U.S. Open at Shinnecock. Third-round play takes place on Saturday. I'm Chris DeMeo. This is Fox News.
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18: Hi, welcome back to the Dirtbag Baseball Talk Show here on the Sports Byline USA Broadcast Network, Dirtbag Nation. Great to be back with you for another week. Same as every week, tons happening from, obviously, Mrs. Maddox Magic to PCA having a little cycle. George Springer getting his 300th dinger of his career. So some big accolades. Obviously, lots more than that to talk about as well as we're getting towards the second half of June. And Nolan and I, we talked about it. We're going to stay away from the All-Star game talk right now. A little early, it's hard to tell early voting and stuff like that with the way the players are right now. Leaders now could be second or not even voted in by the time it's all said and done. And guys that aren't on the radar yet should definitely take off if their home crowd gets into it, and some very deserving people. So we just decided to table it for right now. Probably talk about it more at the first part of July, get rolling with it, the Midsummer Classic and all that type of stuff. So obviously, before we get going with tonight's show, can't thank you enough for being a part of the nation, sharing the message. If you're new to us, welcome aboard. We hope you like it. And, you can get in touch with us personally on Facebook or Instagram at Dirtbag Baseball Nation. Nolan or Kirk, if it's a personal question, you got our guarantee that we'll follow up with you and get in touch with you personally to help you navigate your baseball journey as a player, a coach, a parent, because we know it can be a daunting task, especially for amateur players. A lot of just stuff that overwhelms you, and it shouldn't be overwhelming. It needs to be a fun journey all the way through. That's the bottom line, and so that's just the reality behind it. Obviously, to all our servicemen and women around the world, as always, thank you for you are doing for what you do each and every single day, so we can do what we do every single day. And that's talk baseball, be around baseball, be a part of baseball. And that's just the reality. So thank you, seriously, for doing every day what you do. And thank you really is never enough. Obviously, like I said at the top of the show, lots to talk about. I know Nolan's chomping at the bit. A little bit of excitement for Nolan. He hates when I do it or whatever and that, but he's actually going to mix in a guest appearance at his own old former team's game tonight. So that's exciting as well. So, but settle in, get your favorite drink, however you like to listen to us, wherever you like to listen to us, because we're going to get up, get after it, and get dirty.
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33: Welcome back, Dirtbags. Nolan. As always, you got tons to talk about. Stepping out of the way. Yes. Where are you getting rolling?
34: So, to me, not even about baseball for this one. I mean, yes, it is about baseball, obviously speaking, but not about baseball and the fact that, obviously, the World Cup is going on. Right now in Boston, obviously, I'm sure most of you have seen this by now. If you haven't, then I think you're living under a rock, but basically, Scotland is playing in Boston for their group round, or at least the first game. So they make a weekend out of it. They're all in Boston. They're all going to Fenway. They're doing their whole nine yards, right? They're all singing, drinking the whole nine yards. But either way, man, like, I love it because it's bringing that European mindset to, well, the European soccer football mindset to the baseball stadium. And the fact that they were cheering the whole game, they were enjoying themselves, having just a grand old time. And honestly, for baseball, I think that was great. Let's be honest. Baseball, honestly, this year has been bailed out by a lot of free marketing for them. So I hope that the MLB is paying attention to this, and I really, really, really hope that they can get an agreement in place for the CBA by the time this rolls around. I mean, it's not looking optimistic, but, I mean, you got the Tarps Off boys in St. Louis where it started. Then you got, obviously, the Scottish fans coming to Boston. You got Pablo Sanchez making his way around the stadium. Sorry for not knowing where that one started. I believe it was Milwaukee, but don't quote me on that. That was just the first place that I saw it. He was a former backyard baseball character. Like, you got tons of good stuff that people are obviously showing, hey, we are willing to come to the games as long as there is a good product on the field. Right now, there is a good product on the field. For the love of goodness, just do not screw this up, MLB.
33: Yeah, good call. There's no question. Like we said, I mean, I think you got to see a little bit of it last year when you were able to come over for Oktoberfest to Munich with me, Nolan, get a flavor of it. And yeah, like, I mean, baseball, obviously the World Baseball Classic, baseball's good, global. And you saw that Oktoberfest when you were wearing the 49ers hoodie and the Scotty boys, they were all over you. And what, we spent 45 minutes with them, and when they're into something, they're into it.
34: Oh, yeah.
33: So I can imagine what that plane was like. Absolutely. Well, I mean, obviously.
34: And MLB, if they're smart, like, obviously they're doing the London series. They're trying to expand on that. Because I know even when you were down in Munich, they were talking about the possibility of doing games there and whatnot.
33: Yep.
34: Either there or Berlin, one or the other, right? But, like, even after seeing something like that, you're like, okay, this might be an untapped market. And personally speaking, I don't know how baseball is in Scotland. I got to imagine it's more or less non-existent. At least from when, like, I went and traveled there about 10 years ago and I didn't see any baseball fields sitting around. So, I mean, I'm not expecting it to be some grand thing over there. Same as, like, when we played over in France. And obviously you're experiencing it now with Germany and whatnot. Like, I'm not expecting MLB stadiums by any stretch of the imagination. But at the same time, they have other platforms in place. Case in point with what they do with, I believe it's Wembley for the London series, if I'm not mistaken. Like games like that, like they can convert these soccer fields into baseball stadiums. Same as what they used to do back in the day with the with Candlestick Park and obviously Rogers Center at one point in time too was a football field. Like they have ways of converting these things. All I'm saying is that was an untapped market that they just now have. Well, they should have discovered that by based on the fact that 50,000 of them were in Fenway Park over the weekend, chanting and cheering their heads off.
33: Come for the football, stay for the baseball, right?
34: Yeah.
33: Or come for the football, find your love for baseball, something like that, right? There's got to be a marketing person out there that can jump all over that because, yeah, I can imagine that atmosphere too. Because I just thinking about those three guys we met at Oktoberfest, just as you were talking, and just those three guys alone. Like, I mean, you and I were in stitches, and they just, it was nonstop. Us banter with them, them bantering with us, smack talk, everything. Like, it was just what an atmosphere. And like you said, it was free. It's priceless. And so, good call. Good call. I, you know what? I heard about it and forgot about it. So good for you to remember about that situation. And we, again, send in your thoughts and opinions to us, Dirtbags, if you had heard about it, because we'd love to get your thoughts and opinions on that type of stuff. It's so much more than just a North American game, and we know that. We know that, but to get those types of places like you just talked about, Nolan, we don't expect that type of stuff. Places where we're like, did they even know baseball?
34: Yeah.
33: Well, I don't know. I don't know if they knew baseball, but they knew how to bring it alive. Boston was in that case, Boston.
34: Oh yeah.
33: But yeah great stuff. Absolutely. So.
34: Yeah, jumping over to some highlights from the past week. We're going to skip the Miz for now because I'm assuming we're going to be talking about this in depth a little bit more in the second segment here. But George Springer. Tip my cap, 300th home run of his career. Obviously a milestone home run. Paul Goldschmidt also, I mean, he just got up to 10 home runs. They were showing a list. Yankees players over the age of 38 who have an OPS over 800, and at that time it was 10 home runs. Now everybody on the list had over 20 home runs, and I'm sure Goldie's probably going to be pushing for that based on just the way that he's been swinging this year. But outside chance of 400, it's still approaching, so that's cool to see. But yeah, obviously the Springer one, 300, man, I was happy for him. That's a guy, obviously, early in his career, gets tainted with the Houston Astros cheating scandal and everything like that. He was really the first player to leave Houston after that had all happened, and obviously made a heck of a career out of himself with Toronto. I'm hoping that the Jays are smart enough to bring him back for one more year. Good clubhouse guy, great leader, and you could tell all the boys were happy for him after that one.
33: Yeah, you made the right call there. He's in his walk year. He struggled. He hasn't had a year like last year and stuff like that.

0: bounce back and get going towards next year, because the Blue Jays need it. You still got Vlad, he's sitting quiet and not doing anything. So, you know, you need a George, you need those other guys until Vladdy figures it out and gets it going.
1: Milwaukee Brewers making some headlines, finally promoting prospect Cooper Pratt, who, I mean, 2 months ago or just before the season started, I guess, technically speaking, signed the long contract with the Brewers, 8-year, $50.75 million contract, for those that forgot. But, yeah, he'll be he was called up there last night to play shortstop, obviously, and I don't know personally enough about the kid. I haven't watched enough AAA stuff on him or anything like that, but obviously the Brewers believe highly in him, and let's be honest, if you're a baseball fan out there, if the Brewers believe in a player, you can probably guarantee this kid's going to be a kid to watch.
0: Yeah, I mean, they're one of those teams that's got the plethora of prospects, right? He's just one of them. So, yeah, like you said, he'll be an anchor before too long in the lineup. I can't see them missing on that one. We've got a minute left, Noel. I do want to jump in. I know you've got a couple more yourself, but Mr. Baldwin last night, offer a month behind the dish for the Atlanta Braves, comes back, and not only comes back into the game, but hits this season's longest home run, 5,000 miles.
1: Oh,
0: holy cow, welcome back to the show.
1: 473. And the best part is he goes 473 straightaway center. Like, pulled out the driver and just smoked it as hard as he could type of deal. But the best part is he didn't even really pimp it or anything like that.
0: Beautiful.
1: Like, if you watch his first two steps out of the box, he went actually kind of hard. I'm like, dude, that's kind of impressive. Not going to lie. If I ever hit a ball that far, I would sit there and watch until it landed. So more power to you, Drake, for not showing anybody up on that one. But anyways, Dirtbags, we'll be right back here after the break to just keep it rolling.
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1: Welcome back, dirtbags. Nolan, what are we getting after now?
2: Yeah, so now we're going to talk about PCA, and obviously two sides to this one, right? So 13th, what was it? The 13th Cub, I believe I saw. 13th Cub player to hit for the cycle. Does it the hard way, obviously, the home run, triple-double were the first three hits, and then gets the single. And so everybody, of course, giving him a standing ovation and whatnot, and rightfully so. Of course, cycle is an incredibly hard thing to do for baseball. Everybody knows that. Then he gets picked off at first. And to me, that's an inexcusable one. I get you're trying to be aggressive and everything like that. You're playing the Rockies. I believe the score at that point in time. Yeah, score was 2-1 at that point in time in the seventh inning. Game ended up being a 5-4 win, but still, I mean, that to me is really just an inexcusable one. You getting picked off at first base right after hitting for the cycle. You got the fans. It was funny. The fans' reaction, of course. Everybody goes from clapping to kind of anybody that was still paying attention to the moment. You could hear a pin drop. You're like, buddy, you did the hard part. You got the cycle. Now you're in, more or less, he's in scoring position with his speed and everything like that. For you to get picked off at first base immediately after hitting for the cycle, that's one that I just shake my head at. I'm like, dude, the game's not over. Congrats, you did your part. But you're still in the seventh inning of a 2-1 game.
1: Yeah, I know. Obviously, dirtbags, I have PCA. I picked him up last year for my fantasy, and our fantasy, Nolan and mine. And so he was a keeper for me, obviously, early on with this season, struggling, everything else. But I also had Jared Duran during his big year. And I see a lot of Jaron Duran in PCA. Unbelievable skill set. Like a younger Jaron Duran is what I'm saying. Obviously a 5-tool guy. And defense, he's still leading NL in defensive runs against or saved. But I see that, what's the right word? I don't even know what the right word is, Noel. It's not immaturity. It's more recklessness, right?
2: Yeah.
1: I still see that recklessness in his game where it's like he's an MVP. He really is an MVP. And then he's a rookie. or he's that prospect that's a suspect.
2: No, but that's a good way to put it, honestly.
1: Like, yeah. You know, you get a cycle. I can't even really wrap my head around it. I know you were trying to be very nice about it when you were talking about him and that. You hit a cycle, you do the reverse cycle, home run, triple, double, single. You get the single, and then you get picked off.
2: Yeah.
1: And you're a base stealer.
2: Yeah.
1: Dang. Dude, that's tough.
2: Yeah. No, that's it. Like, for how long he's played up in the show now, like, hey, there's certain things that, don't get me wrong, I don't mind being aggressive, but you still got to be smart with it. And there's certain things that he does that you're just sitting there like you said, this is...
1: Don't be careless or reckless.
2: Yeah. This, at the end of the day, is hurting your team. Like, that's... I don't even know how, like... And that's the worst part, going back to the dugout afterwards. Like, you got to look the boys in the face. They're about to congratulate you on hitting for the cycle. And then they're like, what just happened? Like,
1: yeah.
2: So, yeah, I mean, it's one of those ones that's real weird. But jumping over to some more news, obviously, from the past week. Personally, greatest pitching performance I've ever seen. Jacob Mizorowski, obviously, last week. Goes the distance, throws a Maddux, 15 Ks, 9 innings pitch, faces the minimum. 95 pitches, and I think like 70 of them or something like that were strikes, 15 strikeouts. I'm like, so you want to break it down, like that's 45 pitches right there out of those 15 pitches. Another 50 to get the other 12 outs. You let up a hit in there, and I believe there was a walk, if I'm not mistaken. But either way,
1: that walk.
2: Yeah, okay, that's what I thought. But either way, you're looking at it, and you're like, dude just mowed through the Phillies lineup. Like 104.6 or something like that on Schwarber's strikeout, 103.5 on Trey Turner's strikeout, and then 104.1 or something like that on Bryce Harper's strikeout. In the first inning, I'm like, dude, like, what are you on? So, like, I get your point from last week when you were saying about him being the NL Cy Young favorite. I mean, regardless, that's going to be a tough vote at the end of the year. Both of these guys keep trucking. Now, the one thing that I am worried about with the Miz is obviously the innings. That is the one thing that I am worried about, because obviously this is his first full big league season. So what's going to be the innings limit on it? I don't know, but at the same time, I want them just to keep running him out there every fifth day. And this is coming from a Cardinals fan. Like, I want to see that. That is good for baseball. Like, sorry, ball schemes, move aside right now.
1: I mean, Murphy in the hierarchy with the Brewers, they already had him skip this week's, right? Yeah. They said we have to start. And I don't even think it's going to be the fatigue. It's actually the I'm sure they've got stress on the vulgar nerves and all that stuff. They've got that equipment now in the major leagues, right? That they can do all those stress testing. And I'm sure they probably got indications where it's like, hey, you know what? Let's give them a bit of rest. Everything's looking good. Everything's okay. But those numbers are getting up there. Because when you're talking about those numbers, and we've talked about for 3 weeks right now, the amount of 100-plus mile-an-hour pitches, and I said 3 weeks ago when I first started talking about, right, like, he's so mechanically sound to me that he looks great in doing it. So I see it being sustainable because he's clean. But at the end, other side of it, I mean, holy cow, you got to be cautious, right?
2: Yeah.
1: And so, but forget all that stuff. What a game. What a game. Like you said, as a fan of it, I'm just like you, Nolan. Stay healthy so I can just keep watching you go out there, whether I'm a Milwaukee fan or not. It doesn't matter. I'm a baseball fan, and it's fun to watch that guy go to work. Another guy was good. He didn't have the results over the weekend or whatever and that, but the other guy that was good was Scooble got back out, right?
2: Yep. Scooble was healthy. I was good to see him. I mean, like you said, didn't have the results. Four plus innings. Yeah, and I think he only got tagged for two earned out of three runs or something like that. I can't remember what the final stat line looked like, but
1: four plus and a couple of runs. But just good to see him out there again. A month, right?
2: Well, that's
1: a month, so it looks good.
2: That's it. I mean, he's showcasing himself right now.
1: For sure, you got to be happy if you're the Detroit Tigers. And you're right. Bring him back, inch him forward. Get him up to six, a good solid six, maybe seven if you're lucky, by the break, and get ready to load up on a trade.
2: Well, that's it. Like, it's going to be interesting to see what they do. Like, obviously, if they start winning some games here, then that'll change the prospect. But, I mean, at the same time, like, you're 13 below 500 right now. You got to be seriously entertaining some trade offers. And like you said, I think right now what I'm doing with them is basically just telling them, hey, 75, 80 pitches is your limit.
1: Yep.
2: You go out there and you give me 75 good pitches, we'll go from there. But I'm not pushing past 80. I don't want to risk you getting injured between now and August 3rd for the trade deadline.
1: Well, I think it's a bit of safe face, right? If I look at it, Nolan, so let's say you're a Tigers fan. You go ahead, you've seen him get injured. Really the first time with the Tigers, per se, that an injury for him.
2: Yeah.
1: Of any way, shape, or form.
2: Yeah.
1: But I look at you, I go to Shohei Ohtani a couple years ago, and I go, oh, my God, I love you, dude. I wish you could be a Tiger forever. These guys got to trade this guy. They got to keep him healthy. They got to trade him. Well, that's just my opinion.
2: They're going to do a final offer to him in the next couple of weeks, I'd imagine.
1: Yeah. And I mean, that's just my opinion as a fan.
2: Yeah.
1: Now I sit there and I go, okay, we had the mess of the offseason, the whole $32 million to the $19 million. and the split and the difference. So we took a beating in the off season, da da da da da. This is a way of saving a bit of face too, right? You could save face while still doing what's actually best for you. Could bring you the biggest haul in return. Just like you said. Tariq, love you, dude. We're going to keep you healthy. We're going to keep you strong. This is going to let you get a big free agent contract. We're going to go ahead and trade you. Just keep it quiet. Please respect that. Keep it quiet. We'll try to put you to a contender. Your chances are, I mean, obviously, it's only going to be contenders that are going to trade for him.
3: Yeah.
1: And they look good and they save face because it's almost perfect timing. As tough as a situation as it is for that guy to leave Detroit, nobody wants to see it, but it is the reality of the business. If I'm a fan, I love you, Tariq, but I just saw you get injured. I don't want $400 million, and then all of a sudden we got 3 years of injuries,
3: no.
1: And it's a waste.
2: No, exactly.
1: I'll take, if we can get 3 studs, 5 studs, whatever it is, I want them.
2: Yeah, you're gonna get your horses back, that's for sure. I mean, like to me, right, and this is what I'd offer him if I'm the Tigers. Final offer on the table, 6-year, $210 million. Gives you 35 a year. I'm banking on you being healthy. You say no, whatever. I let you walk. Like I'm saying, obviously you trade him, type of deal.
1: That's
2: what I'd be doing. At least if I'm the Tigers, and if I'm an opposing team, I'm at least throwing that out there too to the Tigers. Just saying, hey, Tariq, listen, we'll trade this right now, but we'll give you this offer, and if you accept this offer, then basically here you go. We'll kick in this.
1: Finalize the deal.
2: Yeah.
1: Yep. Yep. I agree. I agree 100%. There's no question about it. You just can't have the Shohei Ohtani thing come again. You just can't. And that didn't help the Angels in any way, shape, or form. So, but Dirtbags, we're going to be right back after the break with the standings.
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1: 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Time for the standings, Nolan. What do you got lined up for us? Where are we getting dirty with?
2: Yeah, so this is it. This is getting exciting now. Now we're starting to have a little bit of a race for who the best division in baseball is, obviously between the NL Central and the NL East. But unfortunately, there is still 4 teams, 500 or better, in the National League Central. Pittsburgh Pirates haven't played yet, so that's why we're doing this one. Jumping in, Milwaukee Brewers 44-26, 7-3 in their last 10. St. Louis Cardinals 40-31, 7-3. Chicago Cubs 38-36, 5-5. Pittsburgh Pirates 37-37, 3-7. Cincinnati Reds 35-38, 4-6. Obviously, St. Louis still playing good baseball. Milwaukee, I mean, they're still cream of the crop in that division. Chicago got a lot of things to try and figure out over the next couple of weeks. Dansby Swanson obviously has just cratered right now. He has cratered. I feel bad because I actually don't mind Dansby Swanson. He's the one Cub that I can actually sit there and say I don't hate him. But he has cratered, so maybe that's why I don't hate him. Pittsburgh Pirates, 37-37. I mean, that's sure it's below what I expected them to be. They've shown a lot of signs on the offensive side. They've shown a lot of signs on the pitching side, but they can't show it all together for some reason. Right now, they're just not working in cohesion with one another. It's I don't know. They got to get it figured out anyways over the next couple of weeks just to try and make a push back up in the standings. And then the Reds. I think the Reds are one of those teams that's going to be a buyer at the deadline to try and push, because right now, they're more or less out of the NL Central race, but they're still in the wild card.
1: Yeah, good call. I can't see Terry Francona wanting to go home end of September. And I can't see management wanting them to go home. They had a very quick taste last year with the Dodgers in and out in the wild card, but still. And you hit the nail on the head with Pittsburgh Pirates. I mean, obviously losing O'Neill Cruz, that was tough. Marcell Ozuna has just not done anything for them. Mitch Keller has taken a step back this year on the pitching side of things. They just haven't hit their stride, but still to be 500 with those things going on, you got to look good. I mean, you're only 2 out in the wild card. That's the craziness of that division, right, with everybody playing so well. So it is as bad as it looks on a weekly 3-7 over the last 10, you're still in pretty darn good shape in the grand scheme of things. Chicago, like you said, I mean, Dansby, just devastating for him this year. Unbelievable. Say Suzuki, though, on the other side, looks like he's getting pretty good stride. And obviously, PCA's been phenomenal over the last
2: 3 weeks.
1: 2.5 to 3 weeks. And yeah, he's really, really caught his stride and kept going back-to-back nights with home runs. Look good, like I said, leads the majors in defensive runs saved. So all good there. Your Cardinals. Yep, great. Rolling and Brewers just doing, I mean, they're plus 113 on the differential. That pitching staff, ridiculous.
2: I do got to give a shout-out to Dustin May quick here. Obviously, he threw his first career complete game shutout. Tip my cap after all the stuff that you've had to deal with over the last, well, basically every year of your career. Honestly, you've looked like a gem, man.
1: And he's really, honestly, truly, to me, and I think most of the industry out there, if you're thinking about it, Dirtbags, is he really has gotten better every single outing with you guys.
2: Well, he's top eight in every major category since his third start of the season. So basically middle of April. So he's pitching like an ace right now. So if we do somehow fall out in the standings, hey, that's a heck of a trade piece.
1: I don't know if I trade him, but yeah, it's a good piece to have. So. Yeah. All right, jumping NL East, what do you got?
2: Jumping over NL East, Atlanta Braves 46-25, 5-5 in their last 10. Philadelphia Phillies 40-33, 6-4. Washington Nationals 39-35, 7-3. Miami Marlins 36-38, 7-3. New York Mets 33-41, 5-5. Atlanta, obviously, like we said, basically since middle of May, not really too much to talk about. Team's healthy for the most part. Everybody's doing their part. They'll be buyers at the deadline. That's a given. Going to be real interesting to see what type of moves they make. Philadelphia, obviously, took the loss today to Miami. I guess that one's not final yet, but on its way to being finalized. So that was a tough one, but still looking like a good team. Schwarber gets his first start at first base since, 2021? I can't remember.
1: 21, I think I saw.
2: So there you go. Washington, obviously, James Wood still looks good. That's a team that's right back in it. Obviously, they're in the, third spot on the wild card right now. Game up on a gauntlet of teams, but yeah. No, real good to see out of them. Miami, obviously, sticking around with it. Yeah, that game just got finalized, so 37-38 now. Miami's right there. It's going to be interesting to see what they do at the deadline. Could be buyers, realistically, probably should be sellers, but same time, man, they're on the precipice as well. And then the Mets are still the Mets.
1: Yeah, craziness across the board. Obviously, like getting Drake Baldwin, like we said, that helps out defensively plus offensively for them. One guy that I'll talk about quickly or whatever is that is Strider. He hasn't really got it going for me yet. He's got to settle in the second half and get things going a little bit more consistently, I think. Not pitching with a ton of confidence in, from what I've seen. But again, it's my opinion. You let me know, Braves dirtbags out there. But I wouldn't be surprised. I don't know if Double A can do it, if they have the depth or the pieces. But I would go ahead with Chris Sale being, 36, 37, pitching like he is. I'd be in on the Tarik Skubal. I'd be in on it. So it'll be interesting to see if they do it. But jump on out to the West, Nolan.
2: Yeah, NL West, you get the Los Angeles Dodgers, 47-27, 6-4 in their last 10. San Diego Padres, 37-35, 5-5. Arizona Diamondbacks, 37-36, 4-6 in their last 10. San Francisco Giants, 29-43, 5-5. Colorado Rockies, 28-46, 4-6 in their last 10. So Dodgers not going to jump in too much with that. Kyle Tucker obviously struggling to adjust in his first season there. San Diego Padres still couldn't hit a beach ball if it was thrown at them. Arizona went right back to playing ho-hum baseball. I don't get it with them. The San Francisco Giants at 29-43, they made it known, or at least reportedly, open for trades, boys. Devers, Adames, Matt Chapman.
1: Yeah, and I think as close as some of those wild cards are, I think we talked about it a couple of weeks ago. I'm moving. I'm trying to make moves right now. And I'm not saying general managers out there, president of baseball operations, whoever is doing it for your organization, aren't on the phone already. I don't know if they are or not. But I'm going ahead and I'm pushing the envelope because exactly right. Dodgers are plus 143 on the differential, and everybody else in that division is minus 14, minus 26, minus 56, minus 88. I'm going ahead, and I don't know. It's just a division. I don't think I want to wait until August the 3rd.
2: No, and that's it. And San Diego's in a playoff spot right now, but if I was them, I'd be selling.
1: Yeah, like there's times where you got to find your team, and I get that. Wait to see through the All-Star break. But I think there's, even though you're close and you're still working maybe on finding your team, I think you have a pretty good idea because of the closeness of it. Hey, if we go here and we go here, if we can get this done right now or over the next week, 10 days, let's say, that can push us right past there. So now we've got an eight thing band growing or whatever it is I'm trying to say. But I don't know. I look at that division and I think, man, I'm trying to make moves right now if I'm one of those guys, especially with San Francisco opening up the Bucks. Obviously, they're not going to try to trade in the division, but still. So jump over to East, Nolan.
2: Yeah,
1: or, sorry, the
2: American League East. You got the New York Yankees, 44-27, 8-2 in their last 10. Tampa Bay Rays, 41-29, 4-6. Toronto Blue Jays, 35-38, 5-5. Baltimore Orioles, 34-40, 3-7. Boston Red Sox, 29-41, 3-7. Boston already kind of talked about them. The best thing that's happened this year was they had Scottish fans show up. Baltimore still just in a rut. Don't really have too much to say besides that. Toronto Blue Jays, same boat. Good to see David Schneider come back up. He's got more home runs on the season in this past week than Vladimir Guerrero Jr. does all season. Well spent money there. No, that was a joke. I actually do like Vladdy. I think that money was well earned, but he's still struggling. Tampa Bay Rays, 41-29. Obviously, the pitching's still getting it done. The offense is still getting it done. The defense, for the most part, is still getting it done. Collectively, though, they're in the same boat as the Pittsburgh Pirates right now. They're not doing it all in cohesion. It's real weird. And that's with them still having a great record, but they're not looking as lockstep as what I've seen earlier parts of the season. And then the Yankees, obviously, polar opposite end of the spectrum. Right now, can't do anything wrong, even without Aaron Judge.
1: Yeah, they look good. They look good. They got Cole back. Spencer Jones looks totally different this time around so far in the call-up. Obviously got the Martian back, but Rice hasn't been consistent, but he's still looking very good. And then, like you said, that Goldschmidt, I mean, he wasn't injured last year, but he could become back player of the year if that's the right thing. Tampa Bay obviously playing the Dodgers right now. I got Shohei on the mound today. Shohei's interesting with that knee inflammation that spotted up last week. We got to wait and see on him. But like you said, showing some inconsistencies right now. But I look at Kevin Cash getting that straightened out over the long haul. Still, I mean, great pitching. Rasmussen gives up the home run to Shohei, and that's the difference last night. So he's looked outstanding. Your Nick Martinez has looked great for them. McClanahan's looked good for them. So they're still solid. Jays look obviously totally different to pitching wise, with Dylan Cease back looking good, rolling as far as him goes. But they need Bieber. He's got to be close. He's what I think got 4 or 5 rehab games in now, so he's got to be close, because Scherzer's going to be good for maybe in a middle relief role. He just doesn't have that power stamina, I don't think so. In Baltimore and Boston, just like you said, I mean, they get going, but then they just cool right off again. They can't get any traction. So, obviously, your Chicago White Sox in the Central, Nolan, so I'll let you go.
2: Yeah, AL Central, so you got the White Sox 38-33, 6-4, Cleveland Guardians 39-34, 3-7, Minnesota Twins 35-40, 5-5, Detroit Tigers 30-43, 5-5, Kansas City Royals 30-45, 4-6. White Sox, honestly, still playing great baseball. Good for you guys. Tip my cap. No one saw this coming, so more power to you, especially with Murakami out. Cleveland, yeah, same thing. Obviously, got bad news about Jose Ramirez there. Broken hamate bone. Sounds like 5 to 7 weeks for him. Minnesota, Byron Buxton, you continue to impress. Joe Ryan, you continue to impress. Not sure what the game plan is going to be there, but both of those guys, if you do become sellers, better be on the move, and you're going to get a nice return for those pieces. Tigers, not too much. Kansas City, not too much.
1: 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Take me to the West. Cal Raleigh, back in action.
2: Yeah, Raleigh's back. Obviously, good news. Gets a 2-run single in his debut, in his return. Seattle, 38-36, 5-5 in their last 10. Sacramento Athletics, 36-37, 6-4 in their last 10. Texas Rangers, 35-38, 4-6. Houston Astros, 34-41, 5-5. Los Angeles Angels, 30-44, and 6-4 in their last 10. Angels don't really need to dive too much into that. Zach Nettle, though, give him a couple more years. That guy might be an AL MVP candidate. Mark my words. Houston, obviously, Alvarez still raking, but I mean, you can tell Houston's starting to pick it up a bit. Texas, same boat. Athletics, same boat. Seattle, flip a coin. What team's going to show up what day?
1: Athletics, love the homer, don't. It just kept rolling from last week right into this week. High scoring games. What, Colorado put up a 22 spot in the one game or whatever it was.
2: Yeah.
1: So it's all unbelievable. Nothing changes there. But yeah, Seattle, probably a buyers might be on the Tarik Skubal. You don't know, even though they've got a ton of pitching. Athletics, got to be a buyer. Texas, got to find something. And Houston, I really don't know. I just don't know. So good job on the standings, though, Nolan. Hopefully you like the dirtbags, and we're going to be right back here after the break with Nolan's final thought.
11: Hi, I'm Nick. I'm getting married today.
12: You may now kiss the bride.
11: I'm also a firefighter and first responder. When you move over and slow down, you're not only giving me room to work, you're also making sure I can get to my wedding ceremony to start the next chapter of my life.
13: Roadside workers have lives and families, but when they're on the job, they put it all on the line to protect and serve us. Let's all give them room to work. When you see flashing lights, remember, They're not just roadside workers. Thank you for moving over and slowing down.
12: Hey, y'all, I'm Kelly Clarkson. 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
1: Welcome back, Dirtbags. Nolan, give me your final thought.
2: So my final thought, obviously, Kirk kind of touched on it in the opener, and we haven't touched on it since. Joshua Baez, St. Louis Cardinals minor league prospect, playing in AAA with the Memphis Redbirds. 4 home run game last night. Obviously, incredibly rare feat. Honestly, I forget the last time that it happened in the majors. It might have been Josh Hamilton back in like 2010. But don't quote. Oh, no. Never mind. Sorry. No, it was what's his face with J.D. Martinez. J.D. Martinez was the last one. I think when he was with Arizona against the Dodgers there. But either way, that was like 8-9 years ago. It was a long time ago. So, yeah, like honestly, I only saw the highlights of it, obviously. But, I mean, still, this is a kid, number 3 prospect in the Cardinals system, quickly climbed up the top 100 rankings in the past year. He's your quintessential MLB guy now of basically the you're either striking out 30% of the time and hitting a home run. That's what he is in a nutshell. Now, obviously, the power upside and everything like that is making him a tantalizing prospect. But at the same time, I mean, 4 home runs in one game, I tip my cap, man. Most I ever hit in a game was 2, and I think that was luck.
1: And there's no guarantee of anything in life, like we talk about dirtbags. But my dirtbag shout out to this young lad was the fact that this all happened on the 3rd anniversary of his dad's passing. So quite a story. I mean, a fantastic story for Nolan, because we know he loves his Cardinals, lives and dies and breathes his Cardinals and stuff like that. A nice prospect to look forward to coming down the pipeline. And on a personal note from both of us to him, I mean, it was just really good. Just really good to see something like that happen. And again, you never know. I mean, that's why every day you go to the yard, you're lucky enough, you wake up in the morning, it's already a good day. So let's appreciate the good things in our life. Let's appreciate each other. Let's appreciate how hard this game is at every single level that we play at. And that's why it's so important to be a dirtbag. It's so important to get up, get after it, get dirty every single day, not look for excuses, not look for reasons why I can't, but why I should. And not only for myself, but my teammates, my family, my coaches, my parents, my everything. That's just being a good human being. So, dirtbags, unfortunately, it's that time. It's time to get up, get after it, and get dirty. Nolan, do what you do.
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21: New tensions. I'm Deborah Valentine, Fox News. Israel's military reportedly bombing southern Lebanon despite a ceasefire between the two nations. Circumstances of the attack have not yet been reported, but threaten to impact the U.S.-Iran peace deal. Fox's Chanley Painter.
22: The temporary peace agreement signed this week by President Trump and the leader of Iran. Iran has maintained there is no deal without a Lebanon truce. It's not clear how the latest strikes into southern Lebanon will affect the U.S.-Iran talks. President Trump's envoy, Steve Witkoff, is heading to Switzerland, and President Trump's son-in-law Jared Kushner is already there for anticipated discussions with Iranian officials. The conflict is threatening to temporary U.S.-Iran peace deal signed earlier this week. Tehran has maintained there's no deal without a Lebanon truce.
21: According to Axios, U.S. Special Envoy Steve Witkoff is expected to travel to Switzerland to join former presidential advisor Jared Kushner for a meeting with Iran's foreign minister for talks during their 60-day memorandum of agreement. The outgoing DNI director, Tulsi Gabbard, releasing documents that point toward Dr. Anthony Fauci allegedly misleading information about COVID-19.
23: Tulsi Gabbard is saying these documents further prove that and show what she calls a massive COVID-19 cover-up. Listen.
24: Dr. Fauci became the nation's pandemic pundit, and he publicly pushed lies, disinformation, and censorship using every platform available.
23: She argued the records show intelligence officials were discussing a possible lab leak much earlier than many Americans realized, and that some analysts who supported that theory later faced career consequences. Gabbard claims Dr. Fauci, quote, provided millions of dollars in U.S. taxpayer dollars to fund dangerous gain-of-function research at the Wuhan lab.
21: Fox's Brooke Taylor reporting Dr. Fauci has denied any wrongdoing. 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
21: President Trump at Joint Base Andrews to show off the new Air Force One gifted from Qatar.
37: Inside a huge Air Force hangar, President Trump descended the steps of a freshly painted and retrofitted jumbo jet that will soon fly as Air Force One.
38: When you see it, you won't believe it, actually. The quality of woods, the quality of the materials.
37: The Boeing 747 was a gift from the government of Qatar and required 10 months of retrofitting. Air Force officials described the aircraft as a bridge until a new fleet of long-planned presidential aircraft is complete. President Trump says the new plane will participate in a flyover of Washington, D.C. on July 4th. At the White House, Jared Halpern, Fox News.
21: More details involving teen Carmelo Anthony stabbing and killing Austin Metcalf. Fox's Christina Coleman reports.
39: Anthony and Metcalf were both 17 years old at the time. Anthony claimed he stabbed him in self-defense. Here's audio of Anthony giving his side of the story.
40: He put his hands on me. I told him not to. He put his hands on me.
39: A jury found Anthony guilty of first-degree murder last week. The 19-year-old was sentenced to 35 years in prison. He's eligible for parole after serving half of that time.
3: The case ignited a wave of racism accusations. Frightening moments after more than a dozen people became stuck on a roller coaster ride for hours on Long Island, New York.
4: The panic began early Friday night at Adventureland in East Farmingdale when the park's Wave Twister attraction came to a halt, trapping riders 75 feet above the ground. Six fire departments were involved in the rescues, which involved putting each rider in a harness and getting them down one by one. It took about 2.5 hours to get the riders to safety. A park spokesperson says that the ride will be closed until further notice. Chris DeMeo, Fox News.
3: I'm Deborah Valentine. This is Fox News.
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Very special show today. We got a guest. Attorney Ryan Burns is going to be on the show today, and we are going to be talking about D.B. Cooper, one of the great unsolved mysteries of the 70s. Obviously hijacked an airplane right up here in my neck of the woods, in fact. And there is, in fact, a museum. I actually don't know I forget the name off the top of my head, but I've been there once or twice. And they have a D.B. Cooper exhibit, which I think includes one of the parachutes from the plane that he hijacked. And as we'll be talking about with Ryan Burns, there were a lot of hijackings of airplanes in the 70s, and hopefully he has the stats, but it's like some crazy number. Like, I mean, there were like, I think it was over 100 or 200 hijackings every year for a period there, and all of them solved, you know, with one exception, that being D.B. Cooper. And his identity, still a mystery. Did he survive the hijacking when he parachuted out of the airplane? Little money was recovered, but not all of it. Most of you, I'm sure, have at least heard of D.B. Cooper. And we're going to be talking to attorney Ryan Burns about the case on the program here today. If you have questions for us, you're welcome to text me, 425-780-7566. That is 425-780-7566. Or send me an email, Brian@AfterDarkRadioShow.com. You can follow me on Threads, Instagram, and Cameo, F4W Online. And I'm at Brian Alvarez on X and Blue Sky. We got something exciting coming up, by the way. Probably in the next couple of weeks. Very excited to talk about. But it's not quite ready yet. But when it is, obviously you After Dark listeners will be the first to know. Back in a moment with more After Dark Radio Sports Byline Broadcasting Network.

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0: Back in the show, Brian Alvarez here, After Dark Radio, Sports Byline Broadcasting Network, every Wednesday, 2 Pacific, 5 Eastern, live. Tune in radio, YouTube, and Twitch as well. Very happy today to be joined by attorney Ryan Burns. We've got a lot to talk about here today. And Ryan, how you doing?
1: I'm great. Thanks for having me.
0: You know, I've got an awesome producer that books guests for me, and he always sends me a lineup of who's upcoming, and I got a lineup like a week ago, and it was like this person's name and number, this person's name and number, and then it just said D.B. Cooper with a number.
1: Huh.
0: I was like, D.B. Cooper's on the show, but in fact, it was it's you, Ryan. I'm not disappointed to have you on, but it would have been something if D.B. Cooper would have been on this program.
1: Well, yeah, you'd be talking to a dead person if that was the case.
0: So you, this was the early 70s. I mean, we'll get into the case and everything, but I mean, you presume there's no way this guy's alive if he did survive.
1: Well, I mean, I'll get into it, but I mean, he did survive. I think he survived, but the bottom line is that he was estimated to be late 40s, maybe 50, and that was 50 something years ago. So, yeah, he was a heavy chain smoking guy who was engaging in reckless activity. So, highly doubtful that guy lives until now.
0: Well, we are here, everybody, to talk about the D.B. Cooper skyjacking. And I'm here in Seattle, so this is my neck of the woods.
1: Nice.
0: And, yes, I've been reading about this, you know, on and off my whole life, I'm sure. Every few months, there's a new suspect. And for those who are not in the Seattle area, Ryan, tell us quickly the story of D.B. Cooper.
1: Yeah, all right. So basically, it is November 24th, 1971. It's the day before Thanksgiving. And a middle-aged man in a business suit and trench coat carrying a briefcase buys a ticket from Portland to Seattle, a 30-minute flight. He boards the flight, and right about when they're going to take off, he passes a note to a stewardess, and she thinks that he is hitting on her, because remember, this is the era of the sexy stewardesses. And they're used to getting hit on by men, and so she puts this note in her purse and sits down and buckles up. He's in the back of the plane. He's in the last row of the plane. And she buckles up in her jump seat behind him, and he turns around and says, "Miss, you'd better read that note." And the note said, "Miss, I have a bomb in my briefcase, and I want you to sit by me." So she does, and he says, "Look, I'm taking over the plane, and I want you to write down some demands and take them to your captain." And she wrote down that he wanted $200,000 and two front parachutes and two back parachutes on the ground in Seattle, and a refueling truck on the ground in Seattle, and in the he can land. And he shows her a briefcase bomb. It's a very convincing-looking bomb, a dynamite sticks attached to a battery and all this other stuff. And so it's pretty convincing, and they circle for a few hours collecting these items, and they finally get these items. They get $200,000, which is about $1.4 million today. They get them from the bank to the airport, and they round up some parachutes. And this is a Northwest Orient flight, Northwest Airlines, which is now Delta. But they get this stuff together, and then they land, and they circled. It's a 30-minute flight, right? And they circled for about 2.5 hours. They told the passengers that it was a mechanical difficulty. The passengers were never aware they had been hijacked, because he's sitting in the back of the plane passing notes to the stewardess and whispering to her. And when they land, they park on an isolated part of the runway there at SeaTac, and the stewardess goes out and brings back the money. And when the money is brought aboard, Cooper says, "Okay, the passengers can leave," and the passengers get off the plane. They're confused about why they're a mile away from the terminal, of course, but they eventually realize that they had been hijacked. And so once they refuel the plane, and Cooper has his four parachutes and his $20,000, he says, "Okay, you have new instructions, pilots. I want you to fly to Mexico City nonstop with the gear down and the flaps down at 15 degrees. And so they do. And they go, "Okay, well," they tell him, they say, "Well, we can't fly all the way to Mexico City on one tank of gas because of these restrictions you've given us with the gear down and flaps down. That causes a lot of drag and burns a lot of fuel." And they have to stop in Reno to refuel. He goes, "Whatever, that's fine, man. I don't care." That's because he's never going to be on a plane that long, of course. And they take off, and the passengers are gone. Only one stewardess remains, and he has her in the back as a hostage when they take off, heading to Mexico City. About 5 minutes after they take off, he sends the lady up front the young lady. Her name was Tina. She was 22 years old. She had sat with him the previous 4 hours or so. He sends her up front, and about 30 minutes after they take off from Seattle, as they're approaching Portland, they feel all their ears pop, the flight crew in the cockpit and the stewardess who's up there with the crew now. Their ears pop, and they don't know what that means. They later learn that that was when he jumped out. And so when they land in Reno, their hijacker is gone, and that's it. They say, well, at some point between here and Reno, this guy jumped out and never been seen again. So Cooper basically existed for about 5 hours. The FBI's kind of famous quote is, we don't know who he was, where he came from, or where he went.
0: Now, once he vanished, you know, and they determined, okay, well, he jumped, mm-hmm. I mean, what kind of search? Was there a search? How long did the search go on? Mm-hmm. I mean, what followed in the immediate aftermath?
1: Yeah, there were several different searches. It took them about 40 hours, well, about 36 to 40 hours before the first boots were on the ground in the area where he jumped out. They had to figure out what this pressure bump thing that happened to their ears was, and they determined by looking at the flight data recorders and things that this was the guy jumping out. So they knew where he jumped out, but the problem is, you know, you've got a wide range because with the wind conditions that night, they're flying at 10,000 feet, and if you jump out and pull your parachute, you might drift 3 to 5 miles, but that's if you pull immediately. If you pull your parachute 1,000 feet from the ground, you know, you're going to land pretty close to where the plane is, underneath the plane. You're not going to drift very far. So it was very imperfect, their searches, but there was extensive searches. Right after the hijacking, local sheriffs in Cowlitz and Clark County, Washington, participated in a door-to-door search. It wasn't so much they were searching the ground. They were just looking for anybody who might have seen something interesting. But then in March of 72, they get the Army involved. The FBI reach out to the Army and say, look, they call Fort Lewis and they say, look, can we borrow some of your guys? We want to go on a search, a typical, as you see, you know, shoulder-to-shoulder type search of people going through, you know, the woods or whatever. And sure, the Pentagon said, yeah, we can do that. Now, they had to get around the Posse Comitatus Act, which says you can't use, you know, the military in law enforcement capacities, the active

0: of Cooper. So there were pretty extensive searches of this terrain, and they just never found anything. But they tried. I mean, like I said, they spent about a month, the Army, to get around Posse Comitatus. Any questions? They described it as adventure training. They said, we're not looking for Cooper. We're just out here doing adventure training. So the adventure training didn't turn up anything except a young lady killed by a serial killer.
1: You know, nowadays you rarely hear about skyjackings for obvious reasons.
0: Oh, yeah.
1: Security is much more strict after 9/11. But correct me if I'm wrong. We got like 30 seconds here, but in the 70s, weren't there like 200 something skyjackings a year, or some crazy number?
0: Yeah, the stat that you're thinking of is between 1968 and 1972, there were over 150 skyjackings of American commercial airliners.
1: American commercial airliners.
0: Yes, 150 in a 5-year period.
1: Okay, and D.B. Cooper's the one guy that got away, right?
0: That's it. He's the only one. One of one.
1: All right, well, I got a lot of questions after the break. Stick around, everybody. After Dark Radio on the Sports Byline Broadcasting Network.

0: When I was younger, I may have did some stupid things, even committed some crimes, but I am not a criminal.
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0: Thomas is joining us here today. We are talking about D.B. Cooper. And, Ryan, you went over the story of D.B. Cooper, and now I got a lot of questions about this guy.
1: Great.
0: So right before the break, we were talking about the stats, the skyjacking stats, 150 skyjackings of commercial airliners over over a five-year period. He was the one guy that got away. And when you hear that, I mean, he's the one guy that got away, so that there must be a degree of brilliance to what he did. But at the same time, when you really look at it, a normal person would say, how brilliant is it that he decided to do this on Thanksgiving Eve in the Seattle area? The weather is horrible that time of year.
1: Right.
0: The you know, where he made the leap, howling winds, I mean, just horrible weather. I mean, he was either like a really smart guy or like he had an idea and didn't fully think it through. What is your take on all of this?
1: Well, okay, so a couple things. One thing about the Cooper case that is really fascinating is that there's a lot of misinformation out there, and because it was an active case for so long, okay, so because it was an active case for 45 years for the FBI, you know, law enforcement aren't going to be giving out a lot of information, you know, from inside, you know, inside baseball, basically. They're not going to be talking about stuff because it was an active investigation. So all that people had to go off of was hearsay and early news reports, which are really inaccurate, things like this. But ever since they closed the case in 2016, all their files have been released. So we've been getting the FBI have released over 50,000 pages of their internal investigative files so far that we've got access to. And there's a lot of misconceptions. And one is the weather. The weather was not bad. It was typical, you know, Pacific Northwest weather, but it was 44 degrees on the ground. Wind at about 10 miles an hour, light rain showers. So the media kind of blew up this. You'll see the media say it was a freezing rainstorm or it was a storm or whatever. So the weather wasn't bad, but it is. Your point remains that it's not ideal. But honestly, though, if you're trying to escape being seen by chase planes and all kinds of things, you know, a cloudy day is at night is preferable to, you know, daytime and a good weather, really. But as far as Cooper's a real conundrum. Even for people like myself who've done this for, you know, I don't know, almost 20 years and have written, you know, 300-page books on these things, people like, you know, I mean, even for myself, after all this time, I have no idea how to answer that question about whether he's smart or not, because he does things really stupid and he does things really smart. Larry Carr was the main case agent. He's a retired FBI agent. And, you know, his take was always that Cooper was a guy who was kind of ADHD. And as an ADHD guy myself, I can kind of smell my own on Cooper. And basically, Cooper was a guy, as Larry Carr said, who was, this is the FBI saying, a guy who was smart enough to be a danger to himself and others.
0: Sure.
1: Okay, so, like, he was smart enough to hurt himself, too. So he's kind of like, he's kind of a tweener. He's maybe over... really confident in his abilities, but honestly, what he did was not that dangerous, to be blunt about it. You know, five other guys copycatted him and jumped out with ransom money out of jets in the next few months, and all five of them landed safely, and they were captured, but they landed safely, no problems, and a few of them had never even put on a parachute, and they did it.
0: Wow.
1: They jumped out the back of jetliners and survived, because parachutes are a remarkably safe mode of transport, if you want to call it that. Especially the ones that he was jumping with, which were military bailout rigs. Cooper was given by Northwest Airlines, procured these bailout rigs, which are basically for Air Force crew who are shot down and have to jump out of a death-spiraling aircraft. These parachutes were military parachutes specifically designed to be opened by people who were, you know, spinning out of control or whatever. And so he was really given the best thing he could have been given at the time, but... yeah, not as dangerous as people think. There was no reason to think he died that night. That's kind of a real myth about the Cooper case. The FBI don't think he died that night. I wrote a book about the FBI's investigation, and I talked to many of the agents who were there originally in 71, the original case agents. One of them just died. The last original case agent just died a few months ago in Seattle. John Dettler was his name, retired FBI agent. And yeah, they all thought he lived. you know, but again, they're going to tell the media that he died because it's like, you know, don't do drugs, kids. They're trying to, you know, keep copycats away from doing this. I mean, because what are they going to say? Well, hell, I guess he got away. They're not going to say that. But internally, they knew that he, you know, there's no reason to think he died that night. And then you've got this money being found in 1980, famously, $6,000 of the ransom was found about 15 miles away on a sandbar on the Columbia River. And that's, you know, 15 miles away from where he jumped. So to come up with a scenario for him dying, you know, 15 miles away from where his money is found, is you have to invent some scenario where somebody finds him in the woods and, you know, probably pokes his dead body with a stick and then buries him and steals his money. And then that person buries $6,000. It's just Cooper survived, and there's really no reason to think he didn't survive.
0: Now, do you believe that the bomb that he had was real?
1: Yeah, okay, so hard to say. Okay, most of these hijackers of the era who said they had a bomb, it was oftentimes just like a bunch of rags in a shoebox or whatever. I mean, they never needed to show it to anybody. Just the threat of a bomb was enough for an airline to say, okay, we don't care. You know, we're going to comply. So it didn't need to be anything special, but it would have, given the description, thankfully, the stewardess who sat next to him, her father was an electrician. So she kind of grew up with wires and things, and she looked at this bomb quite a lot, and she gave a really good description of it when she went to the cockpit, you know, while the guy is still in the plane, she's describing this bomb, and her description of it, it has been recreated, and it would have gone off if it was real dynamite. So we're not sure if it was real or not. It didn't need to be real is the main thing. I mean, there's no reason for it to be real.
0: Sure.
1: But then again, Cooper told the stewardess, I'm not being taken alive. I will die here today. So could have been real. I mean, I am very agnostic on it. And I think most Cooper researchers would lean toward it being fake, but it was good enough of a fake to be replicated and actually work today.
0: Well, interestingly enough, I mean, he took it with him, right?
1: But he probably tossed it out the back. Yeah, it wasn't down on the plane. So, I mean, he probably just threw it out the wood, into the woods. And actually, that's what the FBI think. He just tossed it. And they actually sent the SR-71 Blackbird. The SR-71 Blackbird flew 5 missions over the area between Seattle and Portland along that flight path, trying to take photographs because they thought maybe they could spot the briefcase or something in the woods or in a field or something. But it, all 5 times the Blackbird flew, it was cloud cover, typical of that area of the country, of course, and they got nothing. But, yeah, the FBI thought he tossed the bomb. But, yeah, the bomb was not left on the plane. Whatever it was, real or not, he probably just tossed it out the back and it landed with a crash in the woods somewhere.
0: So it is possible, while improbable if you've ever flown over the Pacific Northwest, it is possible someday this could be found.
1: I mean, probably, but, you know, then again, it crashed at terminal velocity onto the ground.
0: Yeah.
1: Briefcase. It probably shattered and, you know, erosion over time. It wouldn't look like much of anything now. But, yeah, it's possible, absolutely. If there's anything out there still of Cooper's, it's going to be that, because I do think that he took the parachute and stuff with him. The most likely thing is that when he landed, he stashed the parachute, stashed the money, somehow got back to transportation, you know, came back to that area, and then threw everything in the trunk and then drove off. Because remember, he boards the plane at Portland, meaning that however he got to the airport, you know, his transportation was in the Portland area, which makes sense. He jumps out back where he started, right? So he jumps back in the Portland area, and the only thing left, honestly, I would think, yeah, the bomb and briefcase is still out there somewhere, probably.
0: So the $200,000, it's always interesting to me when people make a request for money because,
1: yeah,
0: in theory, he could have asked for much more.
1: Do you
0: believe, and obviously, you know, as you noted, in today's money, that's over $1 million. And I would presume if he were smart with his money and a smart investor, he probably could have lived on that for a long time. But,
1: sure.
0: I mean, why do you think he didn't ask for $500,000, $1 million? Was it a thing where it was like, they can get 200,000 quickly? Like, I don't want him to wait too long trying to get more cash.
1: That might have been, honestly, that might have been a thought he had, because we know that, so several of his copycats did ask for more, several of his copycat hijackers who jumped out, they jumped out with $500,000. So, yeah, he certainly could have asked for more, and they would have gotten it to him, you know. But $200,000, I don't know. And it's interesting. A lot of people have speculated, well, maybe he just had a $200,000 problem he needed to get solved. But we don't think that's correct, because he actually offered the stewardesses $6,000, $2,000, and he offered them a chunk of money. Just, he was like, here you go, you want some of this? And they were like, sorry, we can't take tips, is what they told him.
0: This is after they brought the money on board, he was, mm-hmm. Giving it away?
1: Yeah. Wow. Yeah, so basically, when the money's brought on board, the passengers are let off, and three of the stewardesses are still there. He eventually lets two of them go, but three of the stewardesses are back there. They're just, shooting the bull with Cooper, because he was being polite and nice to them. They weren't too afraid of him. And one of the stewardesses, the one he was sitting with, she goes, hey, there's a lot of money in that bag. Can I have some? Just joking. He goes, sure. And he pulls out $2,000, which was about 2 months' salary for a stewardess back then. And like I said, Northwest Airlines, they did have a policy of no gratuities. They said, oh, sorry, sir, we can't accept gratuities. But so we don't think he had a $20,000 problem, because he was willing to get rid of some of it.
0: I do love that there's no gratuity. We can't take any money from this hijacker. Don't want to break that rule. All right, stand by. We're going to head to a break. We'll be back with more D.B. Cooper, Sports Byline Broadcasting Network.

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0: Back in the show, Brian Alvarez here, After Dark Radio, every Wednesday, live at 2 Pacific, 5 Eastern. Very happy today to be joined by attorney Ryan Burns. We are talking D.B. Cooper. And Ryan, everyone, I think, if they've known anything about this story, has seen the sketches of D.B. Cooper.
1: Mm-hmm.
0: And I remember someone was on the show once, I can't remember who it was, but we were talking about police sketches, and, you know, growing up, I always was skeptical of these, because it was kind of like, somebody saw somebody for a very brief period of time, and then they are explaining what they think they saw to another person who's sketching it. And I was like, and this guy tells me, he goes, a lot of people actually gets captured because of these police sketches.
1: Mm-hmm.
0: I was like, really? Now, D.B. Cooper, I mean, you talked earlier, there were three stewardesses on the airplane, and they were all just chit-chatting with him for a while. They hung out with him. They talked about money and tips and this and that.
1: Yep.
0: Did they all three collaborate on the famous sketch of D.B. Cooper?
1: Yes. Yeah, the one that everyone knows and loves, the one with the sunglasses and the little kind of alien-looking head, right? A little skinny head. That was done 2 days after the hijacking in Minneapolis, which was the headquarters of Northwest Airlines. The stewardesses were back, you know, at their home base up there. And the FBI flew in their top sketch artist, a guy named Roy Rose, who has done remarkable. He's maybe the best of all time at that. And they flew him in there, and he sat down with them, and they created that sketch. And they all liked it, and the witnesses liked it. The other passenger, I mean, there were passengers who they didn't know the guy was a hijacker at the time, of course, but they remember. They were, you know, passengers did notice the guy back there because they did wonder, why is this stewardess? In fact, one of your local Seattle residents there, a guy named Bill Mitchell, who was a college student at the University of Oregon at the time, he was flying home for Thanksgiving. He had come up from Eugene, got on a plane at Portland, and was going back to Seattle. He was sitting across from Cooper, okay, in the back of the plane, and he couldn't. And the only reason he paid attention to Cooper at all during this 2-hour flight was because he was wondering why this cute stewardess is not paying any attention to him. He's a strapping, yes, young guy, about her age, college kid. Why is she sitting with this geeky old guy? And he basically picked on Cooper. There's no cell phones to play on back then on a plane, so he just looked at Cooper and stared at this guy and couldn't figure out why this cute girl was sitting next to this guy lighting his cigarettes for him. And they all assumed he was like a, you know, Northwest Airlines executive or something, some kind of secret shopper sort of thing. But the passengers, a few passengers did take notice of him. But yeah, the stewardesses collaborated on this sketch, and there's no reason to think that it's particularly a bad sketch. We are looking for a guy with a narrow head who may have looked sort of Latin. They described him as having some Latin descent. One witness was pretty particular and said 1/4 Native American or 1/4 Mexican American. They all described his skin tone as olive or dark. And he was about 6 feet tall. The ages are somewhere between 45, 50. The problem is, you know, men of that age can be kind of hard to pin down. A man from, you know, a guy who's 40 years old and 55 can sometimes be difficult, especially wearing sunglasses. But he was somewhere in the 40s and 50s, probably lower 50s. He wasn't that old. But a heavy smoker. They said he had a smoker's mouth, kind of a wrinkled mouth. His hair was receding. Didn't have great hair, not a handsome guy. The stewardesses described him as homely, which is a nice way of saying ugly. And in fact, they eliminated suspects. They were shown photos of suspects for years, you know, the stewardesses. And, you know, the FBI would show up with a stack of photos of suspects. Does this guy look like him? And they rejected many suspects for being too attractive. So Cooper must not have been a very handsome fella at all. They called him homely. So we're looking for kind of an ugly-looking, skinny-faced, quasi-ethnic hijacker.
0: It's just interesting because, you know, everything that you say about the sketch and the number of individuals involved in helping put the sketch together, and and how high-profile this was,
1: yeah,
0: it's almost kind of surprising that, like, nobody looked at that sketch and said, my God, that's Uncle Larry.
1: Yeah, well, you know, back then, the one thing that you do have to remember, it's like, it wasn't as, you know, we have the FBI files now, so we can see when they got tips and leads and things, and a lot of leads came in based on the sketch so late. I mean, basically, when Unsolved Mysteries first aired the D.B. Cooper episode, which was in their first season in 1988, they got a lot of leads because people were seeing it on TV. So, like, basically, if you didn't catch the Cooper sketch in the newspaper at the time, well, then you're just never going to see it. So that's kind of the problem, is that, you know, a person would have had to have seen this in a newspaper.
0: Yeah.
1: And been like, oh, that looks like Larry. Yeah. And so that's – so it just – I think it could have been missed. I mean, judging by – he should have been recognized from the sketch. But another problem, too, with the sketch, though, is it does look kind of young. So we have the high-quality sketches from the FBI now because they've released the files. And he's got wrinkles all over his face, whatever. But the problem is that sketch, if you put that in a newspaper, those fine details are going to be washed out.
0: Yeah.
1: So all his facial wrinkles, all that stuff is gone. And so he looks – if you look at that sketch, the famous sketch in the newspaper, looks like a 25-year-old guy. So the FBI got a lot of tips early on from people who were like, oh, the neighbor kid down the road just got back from Vietnam and he's acting kind of weird, you know, that sort of stuff.
0: Yeah.
1: When in reality, they're looking for a guy in their 40s who is not a white guy, who is a white guy but kind of ethnic-looking too. So it's a black-and-white sketch. There's no kind of coloring to him, right? His skin tone is lost. So the sketch did more harm than good, I think.
0: So if you go to norjak.org, N-O-R-J-A-K.org, you've got Cooper sketches here. There's three black and white on top and three color on the bottom.
1: Yeah.
0: Are the bottom ones the FBI sketches you're talking about here?
1: I would say they're all FBI sketches.
0: Yeah.
1: So the FBI made several sketches over time for various reasons. What you're looking at, basically, if you're looking at Norjak, Composite A is the one that is the famous one. If you're looking at the website, yeah, they had several. That's the one that they seemed to put the most faith in. And they came back and did later sketches. But the problem with that is, I mean, your recall of somebody's face is a lot better 2 days after an event than,
0: yeah,
1: you know, a year later. So we don't really put a lot of stock in those other ones, honestly. But they liked the famous sketch, and like I said, on my website you can see the original version, so you can see all the wrinkles on his forehead and stuff. He looks a little older, but like I said, it's completely washed out in a newspaper, so he looks much younger, and I think that was a problem.
0: Okay, so obviously there have been, I mean, especially if you live around here, every 6 months there's a new suspect,
1: mm-hmm.
0: and yep. you. I guess, where are you now? I know you, at least recently, largely believed, we're never going to find out who this guy is. I mean, DNA is degraded. We don't. I mean, it's just been so long ago. Do you have a favorite suspect?
1: It stinks. I mean, I have a – there is a woman who contacted me about a year ago, who said, Mr. Burns, I don't think my father, I don't want my father to be Cooper, but I think he may have been. And I was like, okay, well, I mean, and look, I get, my YouTube channel is DB Cooper Sleuth. I've got, you know, a lot, I mean, I do a lot of stuff on Cooper, and so I get all the emails every month from people who think their uncle was Cooper or something. And that, I mean, you know, I'm always going to entertain these people and say, okay, well, tell me why, you know, and show me pictures and things, because you never know. And this woman was pretty convincing, and there is a lot of things, but I can't give his name out. It's unfortunate because she's scared of publicity. I'm trying to coax her to come out. She's about 70 years old. It was her dad, and I'm working on her. But other than this, not really. All the famous suspects that people know, they're all terrible, honestly. They're really terrible for many reasons, and just because somebody knew somebody in Hollywood and made a documentary on Netflix about a suspect doesn't mean that's actually a good suspect, you know. I don't think at this point we're ever going to know. I hate to say that as the kind of the leader of the Cooper community in a way. I hate to say that, but you never know. I think we could come to a point to where maybe 75% of people who are really into the case are like, yeah, it was probably that guy, but we're never going to find it because the DNA that they took off his he did leave his tie on the plane, and they have recovered some DNA from his tie, but the problem was the DNA profiles. They recovered three profiles from his tie, and they are all so minor, or they're so fragmented, that apparently millions of Americans could have a hot match to one of the DNA, you know, to one of the DNA lifted. And they did recover 8 cigarette butts from the plane. They did recover his cigarette butts, but back then they didn't know what DNA was, of course, or they didn't know they could get DNA from things like this, and so they threw his cigarettes in the trash.
0: Mm.
1: They recovered them. They tested them. They did send them to the crime lab, and say, can you find out what kind of brand of cigarettes this is and try and get fingerprints from it? And they couldn't lift any fingerprints because Cooper probably had glue on his fingertips. So all the fingerprints from around his seat were partial prints. So he probably had glue on his fingertips. But they did recover his cigarettes and they tossed them and they're gone. And we could definitely get DNA now from that. One of his hairs was taken from his headrest and that has been lost. They put that on a microscope slide and the FBI lost that in the 80s at some point. So if we had that, we could do DNA on that. But, yeah, there's no Cooper DNA out there at this point. And in case, unless somebody finds, you know, a bunch of money in their grandpa's attic or something one day, then this probably isn't getting solved.
0: Now, when you say that of all of the D.B. Cooper investigators, 75% may have somebody that they think is the best candidate, I presume in that 75%, it's a whole bunch of different people. Like, each person has somebody else that they think is the best. Or is there, like, one that everyone agrees on except maybe you?
1: No. Okay, so that number I was saying that I think there could come a point in the future where maybe 75% of people all agree it's this guy.
0: Okay.
1: In the future, if a suspect comes around who's really good. But right now, yeah, there are people who there's a good chunk of people in the Cooper community who like a guy named Ted Braden. Ted Braden's really go on the D.B. Cooper Wikipedia, people, and you can read about Ted Braden. He's under the suspects. He's really interesting. He's probably a little too short to be Cooper. He's about 5'8". Cooper's about 6 feet tall. But he's good. There's a guy named Skip Hall. People who know the JFK assassination stuff. He was looked into for being a JFK assassin, and he's actually a really good suspect. A guy named Skip Hall. There's a book out there about him called Where's Skip, about him as a suspect. So but a lot of people just don't have a suspect. People who are researchers like myself, kind of, there's nobody really too convincing because nobody really matches all the things we're really looking for.
0: Yeah. So you're telling me this Skip Hall guy is suspected of potentially being a JFK assassin and D.B. Cooper?
1: Yeah, that's a bit of a stretch. I know, it's crazy. But he was a real miscreant back then. And, basically, I think he's more likely to be the second gunman on the grassy knoll than to be Cooper. But, you know, he is put forth as a suspect, and there's a lot of things about him that really line up with Cooper, surprisingly. Named Skip Hall, yeah.
0: You know, we don't have time to really talk a lot about the JFK assassination, but I will say that I was born in 75, so looking at the footage. It seems like ancient history, but I've seen the footage many, many times.
1: Sure.
0: And I've read about it, everything like that. And, you know, there's always like, oh, was this shot possible? Could he have done it?
1: Right.
0: This and that. I actually went to Dealey Plaza about...
1: very small.
0: I was flabbergasted. I was flabbergasted by the size of Dealey Plaza because it looks so much bigger when you watch the footage. And all I know is, man, I went there, I looked at Dealey Plaza, and I was like, somebody could have done this.
1: Easily. It's very, very, very doable when you go there. Everyone's reaction when they go to Dallas, they go, oh, I get it.
0: Yeah.
1: I see.
0: You don't get it if you're not there. Like,
1: yeah. As point blank as you could kind of be with a rifle, it was basically point blank. I mean, it was a really easy shot, honestly.
0: All right. Stand by, everybody. Yeah. Back in a moment with more After Dark Radio, Sports Byline Broadcasting Network.

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11: 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Attorney Ryan Burns is joining us here today, and man, this show flew by. 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
12: 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And website, NORJAK, NORJAK.org. That's the FBI's code name for the Cooper case. That's Northwest Hijack, basically. And actually, J. Edgar Hoover came up with that himself, the actual J. Edgar Hoover. Yeah, pretty cool. Anyway, there's that, and also on Facebook, the official D.B. 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But mainly, just check out my YouTube channel, D.B. 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
11: And you do a lot of conferences, too.
12: Yeah, we do the every year in Portland, Vancouver. We do the the D.B. Cooper conference every year. We've got some of the passengers will show up, things like that. FBI agents, yeah, D.B. Cooper conference, CooperCon they call it.
11: When is it this year?
12: Every November.
11: Every November? Okay.
12: Yep.
11: I'm gonna try and make
12: in
11: it
12: Vancouver.
11: Down for that. Yeah.
12: It's fun.
11: Not too far. So yeah, check it out, everybody. D.B. Cooper Sleuth is YouTube. NORJAK, NORJAK.org is the website, and the CooperCon as well. And I want to thank you so much, Ryan, for doing the show here today. And hopefully, we can get you back on, talk more D.B. Cooper and some JFK. I want to talk about as well.
12: Yes. Looking forward to it.
11: All right.
12: Thanks for having me on.
11: Yep. Thanks so much. And of course, thanks everybody for listening. We'll talk to you next time. After Dark Radio, Sports Byline Broadcasting Network.

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1: More U.S.-Iran talks. I'm Chris DeMeo, Fox News. Israel and Hezbollah agree to a truce as fighting delays U.S. and Iran negotiations.
2: Vice President J.D. Vance's trip to Switzerland to negotiate the terms of a peace deal with Iran was postponed Friday, with the White House citing logistical issues. The Associated Press reporting Iran suspended the talks because of fighting in Lebanon. Israel and Hezbollah agreeing to renew a ceasefire in Lebanon after deadly strikes Friday threatened to jeopardize the U.S. and Iran negotiations. An initial agreement between Washington and Tehran signed earlier this week calls for an end to all military operations, an end to the U.S. naval blockade on Iran, and a full reopening of the Strait of Hormuz. It creates a 60-day window for officials to negotiate a lasting, final agreement. Kristen Goodwin, Fox News.
1: Axios is reporting Iran's foreign minister is expected to participate in the next round of talks between the U.S. and Iran in Switzerland. Axios also reporting White House envoy Steve Witkoff is expected to travel to Switzerland to participate in the talks. Axios reporting Jared Kushner is already in Switzerland ahead of the talks. President Trump showing off the new aircraft that will serve as Air Force One.
3: Inside a huge Air Force hangar, President Trump descended the steps of a freshly painted and retrofitted jumbo jet that will soon fly as Air Force One.
4: When you see it, you won't believe it, actually. The quality of woods, the quality of the materials.
3: The Boeing 747 was a gift from the government of Qatar and required 10 months of retrofitting. Air Force officials described the aircraft as a bridge until a new fleet of long-planned presidential aircraft is complete. President Trump says the new plane will participate in a flyover of Washington, D.C. on July 4th. At the White House, Jared Halpern, Fox News.
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1: Team USA became the second nation to reach the knockout stage of the 2026 World Cup with a 2-0 victory over Australia.
9: They started fast against Australia, constantly pressuring up front. And when Flo Balogun surged down the left and hit a low cross, an Australian defender put it into his own goal. The second was scored by the youngest member of the entire U.S. squad, 21-year-old Alex Freeman, adding to the legend of the Freeman family, his father Antonio, a former star wide receiver in the NFL. So ultimately, Team USA was just fine without injured superstar Christian Pulisic, who should now be ready to go to the final group game against Turkey next week in Los Angeles.
1: Fox's Chanley Painter. Crews are continuing to remove algae from the Lincoln Memorial reflecting pool.
10: Just days after the president's $14 million renovation meant to beautify the pool, green algae appeared. Then its sealant started to peel. Algal blooms have long plagued the reflecting pool. The Washington Post reports, though, that this algae is the most recorded in the month of June in at least the last 5 years. On Wednesday, on X, the Interior Department said technology very effectively killed the algae that has plagued every Lincoln reflecting pool reopening, most infamously Obama's reopening since 1922. Crews, they said, would continue to vacuum dead algae on the bottom of the pool, just like the destroyed Iranian Navy, resting on the bottom of the Persian Gulf.
1: That's Fox 5 D.C. Sidney Persing. Carmelo Anthony appointed a new lawyer to appeal his murder conviction. Collin County Court records revealing that Lara Bracamonte Davila is now representing the 19-year-old. Anthony was found guilty last week of killing 17-year-old Austin Metcalf. Wyndham Clark has a four-shot lead at one under par halfway through the U.S. Open at Shinnecock. Third-round play takes place on Saturday. I'm Chris DeMeo. This is Fox News.
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18: Rick Tittle knows his sports.
19: I hate that guy.
18: I love that guy. Oh my gosh, he's so fine. Rick Tittle brings home the bacon, fries it up in a pan, and then he eats it.
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0: All right. Thank you for that. We got a World Cup match tonight, Turkey-Paraguay, down at Levi's. That's the last match tonight. I'm not going to that. By the way, there was a picture of people waiting for the VTA, the Valley Transit Authority, the trains, which I recommend you use, which I took from Mountain View Station to Levi's Stadium the other day. And it was basically like 60,000 people waiting for trains, and they're like, how could they? First of all, you're a stupid jackass if you think that 60,000 people get out and you're going to walk right onto a train anywhere in the world. That's like when the A's would sell out and people would say like, oh, the parking lot is crowded. Darling, is it? If you've never been to a sporting event, it's like Black Friday, okay? I don't know how to... First of all, you're dumb if you think you're going to step on a train. Anywhere in the world. So, what did I do? Why did I step right on the train? Because I left in the 80th minute. There are 90 minutes in the soccer game. Plus, they add on the water break and probably another 3 to 5, 6 minutes. So, I walked right... Did I miss the last 10 minutes of the game? Yes. Did I miss an Austrian penalty kick? Yes. They were already winning. I don't feel like I missed out. But when I saw the picture of, I don't know, half the crowd, 30,000 people waiting for trains and not moving, I was very glad I did. Because I am not the guy, and it's pissed people off over the decades. It's like the bottom of the seventh. I'm like, all right, let's start wrapping it up. What? I go, look, if it's game 7 of the World Series, I'm not leaving. It's a Tuesday night against the Mariners. Let's start wrapping it up. So, and by the way, people are like, well, as the game gets closer, the tickets will go lower. Oh, no. 2 days ago, the last ticket for the game, a single game, was $380. Today, it's $421. Now, it's going up. Supply and demand, baby. And I demand you watch Twitch.tv and YouTube. And email me, rick@sportsbyline.com. But coming up next, former governor of the Empire State, George Pataki. Come on back.
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4: 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We will stand here, this moment, together. And we will start today. Don't ever forget how great it is to be American. 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

0: but it's butter. Rick Tittle is back. He's so great. I can't believe how awesome he is. More sports talk, yes. Hour two of Titillating Sports.
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2: Welcome back to Sports Byline USA, coast to coast, border to border, and around the world on the American Forces Radio Network. I'm Rick Tittle. Great to have you with us. And it's also great to welcome to the show the former governor of the state of New York, George Pataki. He is here to talk about how he and the U.S. State Department are bringing a really cool event on Monday entitled Footballs for Freedom. Of course, this is during the FIFA World Cup. The final will be played at MetLife Stadium in New Jersey next month. A lot of games going on right now. And George joins us. George, so tell us a little bit more. This is in support for Ukraine. Is that right?
3: That's right, Rick. I have a small charity. And since the war broke out, we've been delivering humanitarian aid to Ukraine, heaters, generators, housing units, and we also brought in some American-style football because we found out that Ukrainians love American football. And the reaction was so great that we've been going back, and next week we're going to have a major tournament in Ukraine with kids from all over the country.
2: I know you have Hungarian heritage, so for the World Cup, I know the mighty Magyars of Ferenc Puskas, and you know the early days, the Hungarians were the best. Do you still keep an eye out on Hungary when it comes to these type of tournaments, if they make it or not?
3: I do, actually. I was in Budapest when they played Turkey in the elimination rounds, and unfortunately, they got clobbered. So there are a lot of teams to root for during the World Cup, but Hungary's not going to be one of them, sadly. So, you know, of course I'm rooting for America, and there'll be other exciting things too.
2: No doubt. So I think a lot of times what has happened in Ukraine sometimes gets pushed to the back burner. There are other conflicts, there are other stories, sometimes just clickbait, but I think it is important to remember that that struggle is still going on as we speak, right?
3: Absolutely, Rick. And, you know, it's we've been providing aid since the war started, and to me it's simply right and wrong. The Ukrainians were invaded, and they simply want to defend their freedom. And in our trips, we discovered that Ukraine has a massive league playing American football, American tackle football, all over the country, 600 players. And so we went over to help them. They are now almost all in the army defending the country. But we found that a lot of young kids also loved American football. So initially we got help from the NFL. Then recently we've partnered with the State Department, and we're going to be hosting a tournament in central Ukraine next week where we're going to have over 300 young Ukrainian boys and girls playing American flag football. It'll be a lot of fun for them and an exciting thing to see.
2: Yeah, and a great break for them as well. And I know that your son, Owen, who's a veteran, will be helping out with this, right?
3: Yes, Owen was in the 10th Mountain Division, and he served in Afghanistan. And I think this is his eighth trip to Ukraine since the war. He played football at Cornell, and he's going to be helping to mentor and guide the program. And it'll be a fun thing. And what we're trying to do is give Ukrainian kids an understanding that someday the war will be over, that they will have lives, they will have fun, and even in the midst of this war, it's okay for them to enjoy themselves and have fun at this tournament. So I think it's going to be another big success. We did one a month or so ago where we had over 100 Ukrainian kids, and this time we'll have over 300. And we just want to help the kids raise their morale, give them some fun in the midst of this horrible war.
2: I always attend the Army-Navy game, and a couple years ago they had a tribute to the 10th Mountain. Of course, Senator Bob Dole was a member of the 10th Mountain in World War II, but I bring that up because coming back to New York this December, we did the shows there 5 years ago on the 20th anniversary. It'll be the 25th anniversary of 9/11, and of course you were governor at that time. When you think about, does the 25 years, does it seem that long ago, or in your mind, does it seem like it was yesterday?
3: You know, it's both. On the one hand, I know it was a long time ago, but when you think about it, it's yesterday. You still think about the horror, the people we lost, the terrible consequences of it, and it's appropriate that we teach people the horrors of that day and the importance of protecting our freedom, because You know, on September 10th, we weren't in a war. We weren't battling someone, and thousands of people went to work thinking everything would be fine, and the next day we found out that there are those who want to attack us simply because we enjoy our freedoms, freedom of speech, freedom of assembly, freedom to pick our own leaders, freedom of religion. And we have to defend those freedoms, and I think every September 11th gives us an opportunity to teach young people that those freedoms are always subject to attack, and we need to be vigorous and have people like those who serve in our military to defend that freedom.
2: And I think also, you know, they, at the World Cup, they wear a patch saying, you know, football brings the world together, soccer brings the world together, whatever. But it is true, because it is the one sport at any place on the planet, you roll a ball out and everybody knows the rules. And so as a host nation, this is a great opportunity for us, when we might be getting some bad publicity in the world press, to show that we are a welcoming nation. And I guess that's what you're doing as well, right?
3: Absolutely. We're doing that in Ukraine to show that we are a welcoming people. And as you said, with the World Cup, you know, I'm reading the stories of how well-treated the foreign teams and their fans are being treated across the country in cities like Boston and in Kansas City and elsewhere, and how they're falling in love with America. And that's a good thing. And we want people to understand that this is a great country. And, you know, forget the headlines. Talk to the people. This is a great country, a free people. There's never been a country as free or prosperous as we are. And I think with fans and teams from all over the world here, it's a tremendous showcase for us to get to really hold high the American way of life.
2: I got to ask you as well, George, with Letterman, you know, whenever you're in a public office, the late night shows will make jokes. And I always thought it was in good spirits, but, you know, he would make fun of your name and he would always, like, hit the pataki, like, really hard. Did you find that fun, or did it ever get annoying?
3: Oh, I thought it was fun, actually. I was on a show, I think, 3 or 4 times. Mm-hmm. And, of course, it's going to make fun of you. But as you said, it was in a good-natured way. And if you can't laugh at yourself, there's something wrong with you, not the person who's telling the joke. And I never had a problem with that. And it's just different now with some of the late-night shows, where instead of in good humor trying to jab people a little bit, now there's just a meanness of spirit that I hope the American people reject. Because, you know, Republican, Democrat, conservative, liberal, we're all Americans. We have a common future, and that's what we have to focus on.
2: Yeah, I agree. So on Tuesday, the 23rd, in Venezia, am I saying that right? Have you been to Venezia?
3: Yes.
2: What's it like?
3: I have not been to Venezia. The last one we did was near Kyiv, but to be honest, with the recent Russian attacks, it's just too dangerous around Kyiv now. So Venezia is a place that

0: It was a goal that I wanted to achieve from the very beginning.
1: I'm a 40-year-old man that walked in there to get his high school diploma. I wasn't sure if I could do it. 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
12: 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I'm a man! I'm 40!

0: Don't ask Rick Tittle to bring it, because it already done got brought.
1: All right, thank you for that. Welcome back to the show. Rick Tittle with you coast to coast and around the world on the American Forces Radio Network. It's our pleasure to welcome back to the show veteran filmmaker Bruce Reisman. He has a survivor thriller that will begin streaming on Father's Day called Married Alive. And first of all, when I hear the welcome back to the show, Bruce, but when I hear Married Alive, I think it might be a comedy. It is not, right?

0: but it's not a comedy, and thank you for having me on. I mean, there's some humor in it, because, you know, in a survival situation, that's how you survive a little bit, with humor, but it's a thriller. It's an action thriller, but it's a family show, so it's perfect for Father's Day.
1: So now you started this movie, and then you thought, oh, maybe I need to go to the doctor, and then, to say the least, it got put on hold a little bit, right?
0: A little bit. It's interesting you brought that up. I had written this movie 4 years ago, and we had started principal photography for one day, knowing that I was going to be going in to have elective surgery on a stomach issue on my esophagus. It was supposed to be a four-hour surgery on a Friday, November 4th, and I woke up 2 weeks later in another hospital, having learned that the surgeon shredded my esophagus, and it began a pretty much an 18-month ordeal to survive. And it was touch and go, including going through a esophagus transplant. But all the while, you know, I mean, what kept me going, ironically and maybe corny, was getting this movie made. And I had made a commitment to myself. And so my surviving, to tell a survival movie, sort of worked out. And I got my cast together that had originally been involved, except for one person, and our dream was, you know, came true.
1: Yeah, I can only imagine the pain. So in a way, it's not corny to say this movie kind of saved your life, right?
0: It absolutely did. I mean, I really, you know, I was really in a bad place. I mean, not to get maudlin, but I was really bad off. I was attached to a feeding tube for about 12 months until I could have the transplant at USC. And that wasn't even a for sure thing, Rick. It really wasn't. But it did work. But I didn't know if I would ever eat again. I didn't know if I was to survive. I went on life support twice.
1: Yeah.
0: You know, they pulled the plug twice. And when I didn't die, they figured I was going to make it.
1: Wow.
0: So I figured I better make this movie.
1: Good Lord. Is it getting too personal to ask about malpractice suit?
0: Yeah, I can't talk about it, but at the least I can tell you that doctor who did this is no longer practicing.
1: Thank goodness.
0: We made sure that, because this guy was really not qualified, but I can't talk about it, you know what I'm saying? But he's gone. He's not going to hurt anybody else. That's what I can say.
1: All right, well, good for that. All right, let's talk about the movie, because it centers on the main protagonist, Mac, played by a guy that I've had on my show a couple times, the very talented David Chikachi, and he's trying
0: David
1: to...
0: David Chokichi.
1: I always say it wrong.
0: Everybody does. It's part of his charm. But I had written that part for David Chokichi originally. He had been in two other of my movies, and we're close friends. And I've always thought that David is an actor that's much more beyond Baywatch. And in the two previous movies, he really showed that. But this one was perfect for him. It's a very physical part. He's a father, so he got to tap into that. But he plays... do you want me to tell you a little bit what the movie's
1: about? Yeah, he's trying
0: to
1: save his son, Tony. What happened to Tony?
0: Well, what happened to Tony is Mac is a single father. Tony was born when David's character was 17 years old. And he survived the high school shooting, but his girlfriend that was pregnant at the time did not. But she lived long enough to give birth to Tony. And David's character, Mac, raised Tony on his own. And now, all these years later, 28 years later, the kid is going to leave the nest, and he's going to go get married. So father and son, who are both adventurers, they're both firemen, decide they're going to go on an off-road Jeep trip for one last call to glory. You know what I'm saying? And they go off, and the Jeep tumbles off a cliff by accident, and it pins the son in a dry riverbed in the middle of nowhere. And father has to go for help. No cell phones, nothing. And it's a race against time, because a storm is moving in, the river is rising, and the boy is going to die unless this father finds help. And that's the premise. And once the accident happens, the film is really kind of in real time, Rick. So the audience is with David's character on his journey, and hopefully it will be successful. And the title comes from Married Alive. You know, will the boy survive so he can get married? Well, you have to watch the movie to find out.
1: So the other thing is I was seeing that when you were incapacitated for over a year, you really found out who your friends were, because a lot of people rallied to take care of your business, your dog, your house, everything, right?
0: Oh, yes, yes. I mean, again, I didn't know this was going to happen, of course. I went into the hospital at 5:30 in the morning, expecting to be home by 5 o'clock that night. I have a dog, and when I woke up, you know, life stood still, but it didn't. I had friends and family rally around me. My cinematographer, Ryan Brown, picked up my dog and took the dog, and he took care of the dog for 3 months. You know, and I had my family doctor is a personal friend of mine, so he made sure that everything was taken care of. My cousin was the executor of my estate, so he took care of all my bills. So I was really lucky, and I did find out, you know, who was there with me, you know. But I was away from home for at least the better part of a year, in and out of rehabs.
1: So when you think about, when you watch this movie now, do you see some of the pain and the rage in the film? Like, do you relive anything, or is the film more standalone?
0: No, it's not. It's not, because I wrote the script 4 years ago, but went through this ordeal, I rewrote the script, Rick, to incorporate the authenticity of survival and pain. So the characters, the actors, like Alan Williamson, who plays Tony, the son, he has a real strong relationship with survival and pain. Unfortunately, or fortunately, artistically, he is a Afghan war veteran. So he physically has wounds, so he understood physical pain. So when he's under that Jeep, it's very authentic. So I knew, and he knew, what it feels like to have your body hurt in such a way you want to pass out. So he is so good at it that it's almost squeamish watching Alan perform me, basically.
1: So what's it like when you, I mean, obviously people work hard on movies and then they either hit or they flop. Luckily this one hit. So what was it like when you saw the audience respond to it?
0: Overwhelming. You know, the first audience was cast and crew and family. And, you know, they're built into like, you know, in a way. But they were really shocked in a way that how incredible the movie came out, because when you're making a movie, you go in with your best intentions. You know, you start hopefully that you got a good script, you got a good cast, you got a good crew. But when it's on the screen, it's a whole different ball game. So that went great. Then we did test audiences with total strangers, and that's when you hear the weeping. That's when you hear the gasps. When the Jeep shifts, while the boy is underneath it and the river is rising and mud is going into his ears, you hear the audience going, oh, no, no, it's really great.
1: One more question about your career. It's about once a year I'll have William Shatner on the show, and the last time I was on, I asked him how his voice is still remarkably the same, and he said, well, when you're confident and you feel good, the voice will follow. And I bring that up because you worked with him on T.J. Hooker some, you know, 40 years ago now.
0: Yep.
1: Do you still stay in touch with Bill?
0: I haven't seen him in about 5 years. But when I worked on the show, he and I had a special relationship, because when they brought me on as a story editor, he found out that I had a very strong theater background, which is what he's got. So on table read days, when changes needed to be made, he would have me make the changes because he trusted my ability to write dialogue. So he called me Doc after Doc Simon, Neil Simon. That's what they called Neil Simon, because Neil Simon was notoriously famous for fixing other people's work. And so whenever I saw Bill Shatner, he'd say, hey, Doc, I don't think he ever called me Bruce.
1: Great stuff. Now, the movie, streaming just in time for Father's Day, Married Alive, Fate is No Accident, from our guest. It is Bruce Reisman. Bruce, I'm glad you're feeling better. I'm glad the movie came out. And let's catch up on your next one.
0: It'll be great, and it starts on Father's Day on Amazon Prime and other platforms, so it's a perfect movie for the holidays. So thank you so much for having me on. I appreciate it.
1: All right. Thanks, Bruce. Yeah, and I can't even imagine that it's a situation where you go in to have your esophagus fixed and the guy shreds it. That's what I always say, not that that's a minor surgery, but they always say minor surgery is surgery that happens to somebody else. And there's no doubt. All right. I'm Rick Tittle. We will take a quick break. We'll come back, and we will have comedian Akash Singh on the other side. Come on back on Sports Violence.

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4: 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Look at me. Don't look at anybody else. 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

0: Rick Tittle will fight anyone listening to this.
1: All right. We're waiting on the waiting on our guest. When we get him, we'll put him on the air. By the way, Christian Pulisic has been announced by ESPN that he is out of the Australia game. He had taken a little calf injury there in the first game against Paraguay and came out at halftime, precautionary. And had the USA lost that first game, I think they probably would play him. But it's probably best to have him at his best, especially if you want to do something in the second round as well. Are we waiting on Akash right now? Okay. We will get to Akash thing. But, yeah, once they won that game so emphatically over Paraguay, we'll see what happens with Australia. And Pulisic, the way that they work him down the right wing, is very effective. And he is one of our best players. I say our as a fellow, my fellow Americans, for sure. But it's best to, the last thing you want to do is have him get more hurt and then be out for the World Cup. He was supposed to be hiccup, burp, belch. He was supposed to be day by day, or day to day, I guess. And that's okay. I think they'll still be able to. Australia defensively against Turkey was so impressive. And they basically got a goal, and then they parked their bus in the box. And so Turkey, when it got late, they're like, we just got to keep throwing more bodies forward, more bodies forward now. And Australia hit them on the break late to get up by the two goals. And as I said, they were supposed to finish bottom of Group D. And this is what, I mean, Paraguay barely got in, but Paraguay in the CONMEBOL qualifying beat Brazil and Argentina. That's why a lot of people thought that Paraguay game against the USA was going to be tricky. But when you looked at the lineup, I still predicted a USA victory because Miguel Amarin was the only guy that I really thought looked like he would be able to do any damage. But the USA, I mean, David Freese, the goalie, or Matt Freese, I should say, he was never tested. Never tested in that game. Well, maybe the first kick in the first minute he did have to raise a hand, so I shouldn't say would never tested, but rarely. Tim Ream cleaning up things at the back. I'm always a little bit scared at his wheels and the fact that he doesn't have any wheels, at least in comparison to some of the younger players, but we will watch that as he is out. All right, Rick Tittle with you coast to coast and around the world on the American Forces Radio Network. It's our pleasure to welcome to the show the very funny Akash Singh. He's going to be headlining in the Gateway City at Helium, one of the great chain of clubs across this country, Helium St. Louis. He's got two shows tonight. He's got two shows tomorrow. Akash, welcome to the show. How did last night's show go for you?
2: Yo, last night's show was so fun, man. Honestly, the first time I came to Helium St. Louis, I almost got killed. I got a bunch of death threats. It was a whole thing.
1: What?
2: What a different experience this time.
1: What happened?
2: Some people misheard something I said, and then they got really upset and then made this huge stink online. And luckily, I tape every show, so they were threatening to sue, and gang members were messaging me saying all this stuff. And they wanted, like, a public apology on Instagram Live, and I was like, well, I'm not doing that. I'm not apologizing for something I didn't say. And then I go, look, I'll make you guys a deal. I will send you the video. If I said a single thing that you're accusing me of, you can put it out online, and I will apologize. If not, take down all your content. And then I sent them the video, and then they didn't say anything else, but then they didn't take down all their content. So it was a, you know, a weird thing, but I made it. We're good. We're back.
1: Did you say something like, Ozzie Smith is worse than Hitler? What can get you into trouble in St. Louis?
2: Dude, I don't even remember. they thought it was, like, racist, or they said I said, like, the N-word or something crazy like that, and it's like,
1: Oh. Dude,
2: I don't even say that word when I'm rapping by myself. What are we talking about? Like, I don't say it when no one's around.
1: I know, the way I was... I'm from the Bay Area, and my parents were like, you can never say that word. We're like, yeah. And you can never say the R word. I'm like, okay. And my dad, I'm embarrassed to say this, but my dad was a Navy officer. When I belch by myself, I say excuse me out loud.
2: Good for you, dude. Manners are good. Manners are a good thing.
1: I'm like those people that drive by themselves wearing a surgical mask.
2: Nobody's that bad. Nobody's that bad. I saw a surgical mask being worn yesterday,
1: yeah.
2: And I was like, it's 2026. If you're worried about COVID, honestly, you got a real issue.
1: So, love the specials, bring back Apu, and Gaslit, I have to hand it to you, the fantastic dancing at the beginning, that probably...
2: Oh, thank you, man.
1: That wasn't cheap, but who thought I need a big production value like that?
2: Man, I remember, this is a weird guy to invoke, but I just remember hearing always about, like, Kanye, and I never went to music for, like, shows. I just don't go to concerts.
1: Mm-hmm.
2: But Kanye's concerts, everybody who goes is like, man, what an experience. He just invests everything into the show. So I just always try to make every show like a spectacle from the second you walk in to the second you leave. At a club, you can't do as much. I can't. That stage is not going to accommodate dancers. But just like anything we can do to elevate the show, I remember Radio City... we had pyro people do fire just for, like, right when I get on stage.
1: Mm-hmm.
2: And it was 3 seconds of fire, and the amount of money that it cost was, like, it was truly insane. But I was like, no, it's worth it. You just got to invest in the show.
1: What did Ari spend on those plants on his special? It was something obscene.
2: Dude, that's another guy. Ari, like, I talked to him about Jew, his special Jew, and just, like, the amount, like, the scene was so beautiful. I'd never seen anything that pretty on Netflix, on anything. So he's another guy that I find kind of, like, sets the standard. And you just got to be very thoughtful and intentional with everything you do, especially when you get into theaters and all that stuff.
1: So you're a Texan. Your parents are from India. And so I guess it's kind of just the de rigueur question that they probably wanted you to be pre-med, and you're like, no, I'm a comedian,
2: yeah,
1: right?
2: Yeah. That's exactly what I did. Yeah, I took the MCAT and everything. And if I was smarter, honestly, I would be a doctor. Not just because, like, the only reason I'm a comedian is my grades weren't good enough to get into medical school right away, and that gave me enough time to find what I really wanted to do, or to embrace what I really wanted to do.
1: Well, that's like, I remember at Army Navy, I said, "Oh, I wanted to go to Annapolis," and they go, "Well, why didn't she go?" And I was like, "I was like a 2.8. You think Annapolis is going to
2: take?" They made the decision, not me.
1: It's not
2: medical school made the decision for me. You're not going to do this.
1: Right. Now, I got to ask you as well, because it was the end of the world, I would assume, when Nico Harrison and the owner...
2: I hate him. Don't even, dude. I don't even. I just, I'm such a, oh, my God. Being a sports fan in Dallas, I've tried to find another team, and my soul just won't let me. But I hate, I'm a football fan and a basketball fan above all.
1: Mm-hmm.
2: Jerry Jones is a plague upon the city of Dallas. His son is not any better. Everybody thinks he's going to be. He's not. And then Nico Harrison, we had the greatest draft in sports history. I fully believe this. Luka and Jalen Brunson in the same draft.
1: Mm.
2: And then we lost both of them, and all we have to show for it was fat Anthony Davis, one first-round draft pick, and Max Christie or whatever his name is, who's fine, but, like, come on.
1: Do you think?
2: And I'm in New York now watching Jalen bring them a championship. It's just, like, ripping my heart out.
1: Do you, I mean, we all think that there is a conspiracy that let him go to the Lakers, because David Stern always said he wanted the Lakers to play the Lakers in the final. Let him go, and then we'll give you Cooper Flagg.
2: I do think, I don't know if it was that. I do think the lottery was rigged.
1: Yeah.
2: I think Nico truly is, like, egomaniac and just didn't like Luka and wanted him gone. Luka wasn't a guy he drafted. It wasn't one of his guys. He believes in, like, American players who XYZ. So I think he got rid of Luka out of sheer ego. But I'm still fairly connected to a lot of people in Dallas. Not, like, you know, just, like, my family, whatever. The vibe in Dallas was, like, if you guys want to take them to Vegas, fine, go. We don't care. We don't want them there. Like, if that's the other conspiracy, we're done with this entire organization. So I think the league was like, dude, we can't lose a top five market.
1: Yeah.
2: They're completely bailing on this team. Give them something.
1: Wow.
2: That's what I think happened.
1: Good stuff. Now, a guy I've had in studio here before, your buddy Andrew Schultz, he used to do the Flagrant podcast with him. Yeah. It's funny. I remember at the time, because he and right around the same time, Chrissy D, Chris DeStefano, was in her, and they had that show called Benders, that hockey show that was on, I think it was like Sundance. It was
2: on IFC.
1: IFC, that was it. And they didn't get a... I thought that was a very a funny show. But what about you? Because you've done TV. Is it? Do you find it very natural, or do you got to take acting classes?
2: I don't take acting classes because I don't want to be like a thespian. I want to be myself and be funny on camera, and that's really all I care about. Mm-hmm. But luckily for me, the industry just doesn't like me, so I don't even have to make that decision of do I want to take acting classes. They're like, well, we won't. How about we just don't even audition you, and then, you know, we'll save us both some time. So that's kind of where I fit.
1: Is it kind of weird that the biggest Indian comedian has a name like Russell Peters?
2: Well, no, because he's from a part of India that got anglicized or whatever. So there's like, you know, what's funny is even Indians in America have such an idea of India. And then I went to Mumbai last time. I went alone. I was working. I was doing podcast stuff out there for myself. Uh-huh. And I just realized how diverse it is even within India. And it's, you feel so stupid as an Indian going there and being like, oh, wow, not everybody's Indian. But or not everybody's Hindu. Or not everybody's. It's so embarrassing, but it was like, yeah, dude, I'm seeing, like, Nepali people who look fully Asian sitting in the hotel next to me or, like, working at the hotel. And I'm like, oh, yeah, you guys are Indian, even though you don't look like what I look like. It's a really embarrassing revelation to have at 41 years old.
1: It reminds me of Al Madrigal. He went to Mexico, and they said, you're saying your name wrong. He's like, what, Madrigal? And they go, no, it is Madrigal. He's like, I can't do it.
2: Yeah, I can't roll my R's either. It's a real thing.
1: All right, well, everybody, make sure to go to heliumcomedy.com to get tickets to see Akash Singh. He's got two shows tonight. He's got two shows on Saturday as well. Akash, thanks for coming, and we'd love to have you in studio sometime. So let's catch up down the road.
2: All right, awesome. Thank you, man.
1: All right, good stuff. I'm Rick Tuttle. We'll take a quick break. Get on back.

0: 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That should have been an easy win. 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
10: Got it.
11: Danny, this isn't Russia. Is this Russia? This isn't Russia.
10: Nah. I don't think so.

0: Tittle ain't the man, but Rick Tittle know who the man is, and he slapped his wife Fanny.
1: All right, thank you for that. You know, I was talking about the popularity of women's sports earlier with Cynthia Wade, and it's all sports. This was the most watched NBA Finals since Jordan in 98. This was the most watched Stanley Cup playoffs ever. And the World Cup viewership compared to 4 years ago is up 152%. Now, last time it was in Qatar, and so you might imagine that there's a little more interest being it's in the United States. But it's also the most watched College World Series of all time so far, which is pretty amazing. Now, one other thing about the Knicks who had their parade yesterday, the Knicks players were all wearing these hats, which was really weird. They had a steeplechase racer, and it said Siegelman Stable with the Knicks logo on the side. And I'm like, all right, I can't help it. I have to look this up. Siegelman Stable is a clothing brand in New York, and I guess it's like a step higher than Polo now. And so they were all wearing these stupid steeple racing hats with Knicks on the side. And by the way, the Knicks will become the first ever NBA team to visit Donald Trump at the White House because James Dolan, their owner, is a friend. Now, we'll see if any players opt out or get invitation rescinded, like he said, Trump said to Steph Curry in his first term. That was funny when it's like, we're not going. Invitation rescinded. It's like, I quit. No, you're fired. But the owner said, oh yeah, we'll be there. It would be kind of funny if James Dolan just kind of showed up and maybe Mike Brown and Tyler, what's-his-face, the guy who thought that he was a member of the crowd yesterday and the cops almost tackled him. All right. All right, Rick Tittle, we got another hour. Come on back on Sports Byline.

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1: Ceasefires jeopardized. I'm Deborah Valentine, Fox News. Israel and Hezbollah agree to a truce as fighting delays U.S. and Iran negotiations. Fox's Kristen Goodwin has details.
2: Vice President J.D. Vance's trip to Switzerland to negotiate the terms of a peace deal with Iran was postponed Friday, with the White House citing logistical issues. The Associated Press reporting Iran suspended the talks because of fighting in Lebanon. Israel and Hezbollah agreeing to renew a ceasefire in Lebanon after deadly strikes Friday threatened to jeopardize the U.S. and Iran negotiations. An initial agreement between Washington and Tehran signed earlier this week calls for an end to all military operations, an end to the U.S. naval blockade on Iran, and a full reopening of the Strait of Hormuz. It creates a 60-day window for officials to negotiate a lasting, final agreement. Kristen Goodwin, Fox News.
1: The outgoing director of national intelligence, Tulsi Gabbard, releasing documents that point towards Dr. Anthony Fauci allegedly misleading information about COVID. Fox's Brooke Taylor reports.
3: Tulsi Gabbard is saying these documents further prove that and show what she calls a massive COVID-19 cover-up. Listen.
4: Dr. Fauci became the nation's pandemic pundit, and he publicly pushed lies, disinformation, and censorship using every platform available.
3: She argued the records show intelligence officials were discussing a possible lab leak much earlier than many Americans realized, and that some analysts who supported that theory later faced career consequences. Gabbard claims Dr. Fauci, quote, provided millions of dollars in U.S. taxpayer dollars to fund dangerous gain-of-function research at the Wuhan lab.
1: Dr. Fauci has denied any wrongdoing. 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
1: President Trump at Joint Base Andrews unveiling the new Air Force One.
17: Inside a huge Air Force hangar, President Trump descended the steps of a freshly painted and retrofitted jumbo jet that will soon fly as Air Force One.
18: When you see it, you won't believe it, actually. The quality of woods, the quality of the materials.
17: The Boeing 747 was a gift from the government of Qatar and required 10 months of retrofitting. Air Force officials described the aircraft as a bridge until a new fleet of long-planned presidential aircraft is complete. President Trump says the new plane will participate in a flyover of Washington, D.C. on July 4th. At the White House, Jared Halpern, Fox News.
1: Algae being removed from the Lincoln Memorial reflecting pool following millions in renovations.
19: Just days after the president's $14 million renovation meant to beautify the pool, green algae appeared. Then its sealant started to peel. Algal blooms have long plagued the reflecting pool. The Washington Post reports, though, that this algae is the most recorded in the month of June in at least the last 5 years. On Wednesday, on X, the Interior Department said technology very effectively killed the algae that has plagued every Lincoln reflecting pool reopening, most infamously Obama's reopening since 1922.
1: Fox 5, Washington, D.C.'s Sydney Percy reporting. More than a dozen people rescued after a roller coaster ride malfunction.
20: The panic began early Friday night at Adventureland in East Farmingdale when the park's Wave Twister attraction came to a halt, trapping riders 75 feet above the ground. Six fire departments were involved in the rescues, which involved putting each rider in a harness and getting them down one by one. It took about 2.5 hours to get the riders to safety. A park spokesperson says that the ride will be closed until further notice. Chris DeMeo, Fox News.
1: I'm Deborah Valentine. This is Fox News.
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0: everybody. Welcome. Welcome to the Todd Stearns radio program. Great to have you with us today. I want you to write down our telephone number. You will need this if you plan on calling in, 901-260-5926. Again, that number, 901-260-5926. Well, a crazy story that we have all of the details up at toddstearns.com unfolded earlier today and earlier this morning when the FBI announced that there had been a major terrorist plot against the White House and this UFC event that took place on Sunday, USC Freedom 250, the big fight at the White House. And the FBI has apparently stopped, thwarted this terrorist attack. And this one was a doozy. Now, here's what we know, and there are a lot of moving parts here, and we are still waiting to hear from the FBI over what exactly happened and how all of this unfolded. But we can tell you that as many as 23 people are believed to be involved in the planning and the pre-operational activity leading up to what would have been probably one of the deadliest attacks since 9/11. And here's what the FBI is telling us. These guys, all domestic terrorists, and they certainly appear to be left-wingers, possibly connected with Antifa, but certainly individuals of that ilk. And they plan to use explosive drones to target buildings around the White House and the Ellipse. Now, keep in mind, you had, what, about 4,000, 5,000 people that were gathered in the claw that was there on the South Lawn, and that's where the Octagon was. And then on the Ellipse, just to the south of that, well, you had about 85,000 people that were gathered to watch the big fights on the big screens. Huge crowd. So according to the FBI, the plan was to fly in drones and attack buildings around the White House proper. Then, in the mass evacuation which would have ensued, they would have driven the evacuation people, or at least they had gotten the evacuation routes, and they had set up snipers. They were going to set up snipers on these buildings to take out all of the people there, the spectators and the fans and the whatnot. I mean, this is absolutely terrifying. And then, while all of that was happening, they planned to actually storm the White House gates. No, this is really riveting stuff. Five people in custody. This is Fox News has the details on this. Five people in custody. We understand that the second wave was planned to storm the White House gates. Now, the FBI first learned of all of this apparently just about a week or so ago. This is June 10th when they learned about it, just not even a week ago. And they immediately started making the arrest. There was a guy in Cincinnati, a 19-year-old. There were others who were arrested in California, two in California, Missouri, and Nebraska. And they were actually spending a lot of money to purchase guns and ammo in preparation for this. As a matter of fact, one of the guys spent $3,000 of his graduation money to buy ammo, guns, magazines, other items for the attack. We understand, according to Fox News reporting here, and this is just, again, fascinating, it's alleged that one of the suspects got an AR-style rifle, a bullpup rifle painted with the American flag, and two plate carriers. His family voluntarily turned over all of the equipment to law enforcement. The father of the suspect said that his son had quit his job to meet up with people he had met online to conduct missions and recons. Apparently, they were using some sort of coded messaging system on Signal. The mother had first alerted authorities over concerns about his recent firearms purchases and communications with people online. So it looks like mom and dad did the right thing here. By the way, we also understand Secret Service is working very closely, or had worked very closely, with the FBI in the investigation. So what a bizarre story. Some of those involved in the attack had already traveled to Fredericksburg, Virginia on June 12th or 13th to get ready. Now, one of the suspects, and this is where it gets interesting, these guys were coming after the capitalist elites, the billionaires, and politicians who received donations from the American Israel Public Affairs Committee. That's the latest information we have. 12 FBI field offices involved in all of this. So we're expecting the FBI to weigh in on this sometime today. We will keep you updated on this story. But thank God that the FBI stopped all of this, or we could be having a very different conversation today. So that's the big story of the day. 901-260-5926 is our telephone number. That's 901-260-5926. We have a jam-packed show for you today. Coming up, our good friend Dr. Ben Carson is going to be joining us. Also, we're going to be talking to General Blaine Holt. He has some new intel on this the Iranian deal. And by the way, folks, yours truly catching a little bit of flack from the White House today, or at least their supporters, because I shared a Newsmax headline suggesting, and the headline said that Iran was going to be getting hundreds and hundreds of millions of dollars. And of course, the White House is saying, well, this is not true. The thing is, nobody knows what's in the deal. Nobody knows what is in the memorandum of understanding. And the reason why is because the White House hasn't released anything yet. So for anybody to come out and say they're either for or against this deal in Iran makes no sense, because nobody's been able to read the deal. Nobody knows what's in the deal. And once we do get that information, okay, fine. But until that happens, it's all conjecture. That's all it is. So we're going to take a break. When we come back, we're going to be talking to the owner of a bakery. His name is Joshua Streblo, and this is a Christian-owned bakery. These good people are under fire because they believe in traditional marriage. We're going to tell you all about it. Our telephone number again, 901-260-5926. This is the Todd Stern Show. 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Hi, this is Todd Starnes, and you know what's sad? How many people spend the entire summer trying to hide, wearing black in 95-degree weather, avoiding the pool, dodging pictures, trying to suck it in everywhere they go? And listen, that's not vanity. That's just not feeling comfortable in your own body anymore. Look, I've been there myself, and that's one reason Calitrin made such a difference for me, because it wasn't some extreme plan that I couldn't stick to. It was simple, taken at night, and it finally helped my body start working with me instead of against me, and I've lost a lot of weight.
1: That's why so many people stay on Calitrin, Todd. They're sleeping better, they have more energy, their cravings calm down, and the weight loss finally starts feeling doable. I've lost over 40 pounds myself with Calitrin, and honestly, summer feels completely different when you can actually feel good again.
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2: News. I'm Paul Stevens. A truce in fighting between Israel and Gaza delays U.S. and Iran talks.
3: The State Department says U.S. Secretary of State Marco Rubio spoke with Israeli Prime Minister Benjamin Netanyahu over the phone, and President Trump, in an interview with Axios, called for Israeli restraint.
2: Fox's Alex Hogan there. Talks between the U.S. and Iran Friday in Switzerland were postponed. President Trump unveiling a new Air Force One at Joint Base Andrews on Friday.
4: This plane is the first successful example of a real transformation of something that was built at the highest level and now had to be changed a little bit. We have communication equipment up there that's nobody's ever seen before. It's the highest level.
2: President providing attendees with an inside look. And in the World Cup, the U.S. downs Australia 2-0. They advance to the knockout round. 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
15: All right, J.D. Vance, the vice president, going into the belly of the beast today, everybody. The vice president on The View, hanging out with the squawking magpies over there. Way too much testosterone on that show for my taste, ladies and gentlemen. Anyway, the vice president talking about his new book, which is out today. And right now he's holding his own. As a matter of fact, let's play cut 26, please.
16: But I think everybody is welcome in our political coalition. Frankly, even if you didn't vote for us, everybody is welcome in our country, so long as you're an American citizen with the duties and the legal obligations right. and rights to be here. But let me just give you an example of this. Okay, so you say that we're anti-minority or anti-black.
17: No, I didn't say that. I asked. See?
16: Well, okay, fine. Be fair. Fair.
17: Don't start any stuff all with right, me, okay, man. Don't right. get me in trouble.
16: I misinterpreted your question,
17: That's
16: but let me
17: right.
16: let me answer your actual question there. Mm-hmm. What I'm saying, I think, okay, look at Washington, D.C. One of the most democratic and one of the blackest, by share of population, blackest cities in the United States of
17: yeah.
16: America has seen a radical decrease in violent crimes and sexual assaults and in murders. We have tried to take the crime issue seriously in part because we believe everybody, whether you're black or white or rich or poor, deserves to live in a safe neighborhood.
17: Does the crime step in? This is not about crime. This is
19: about women lost their jobs.
17: Right. Sonny,
16: what you're saying is
19: black
16: we got to do more on the economy.
19: Black history is not erased from public
16: spaces. Black history is not erased from public spaces.
23: That is true.
16: Guys,
23: we do have to get to Iran
16: right.
23: when we get back.
16: Yeah,
23: some
16: but,
23: very
16: but
23: important
16: guys,
23: things
16: I'm
23: to get
16: telling
23: to.
16: You, we celebrate black history. We celebrate all American history in this administration.
23: Can I
16: you guys might be skeptical of this, but I promise you it's true.
17: Do you think the...
15: All right, there you go. The vice president there in the lion's den, the belly of the beast. Well, we've been following the developments coming out of the FBI as well as the Secret Service today. This revelation of a major terror plot that had been thwarted in Washington. I want to go right away to our Patriot Mobile Newsmaker line. Say hello to our good friend. He is the retired Brigadier General Blaine Holt. You see him all the time on Newsmax. He is the president of Factor X Research Group. General, good to have you with us today.
24: Great to be with you. And thanks. What an amazing thing for the FBI to have thwarted that. I am very critical of the FBI sometimes, but this you can't take away that success. This is amazing.
15: You know, General, when you look at the timeline here, and we're talking less than 6 days, they got wind of this, they began to investigate, and the last number I saw, at least five people arrested, 23 people in all may have been involved in this. What do you make of the domestic terror threat here in America?
24: Well, the domestic terror threat's going to be high, but it's not just Americans. We've had 4 years of open borders. And the thing that we have to be watchful for is anytime we have operations overseas, you are especially in a heightened state of awareness about terror here back at home. But now with the millions of people that are unaccounted for, the FBI has got its hands full in tracking some of this. And some of these folks are just outright anti-Trump, anti-American anarchists. And then think about what a tough decision it is for the presidential team to look at this plot that it was uncovered and then still go forward with the event because they're saying, well, what about the stuff that we don't know about?
15: It's just, again, an amazing thing that the FBI was able to get a handle on this and put a stop to it. The Secret Service as well. We understand a number of field offices around the nation. So this was sort of an all hands on deck moment. And hopefully, General, we're going to find out more details once they begin to release that information. I want to switch gears, though, to what's happening with Iran. And I've got to get your take on what just happened to me. Because I'm a big Trump guy. I've been to the White House many times, been to Mar-a-Lago, visited with the president. He's a guest on this program. But one of his advisors coming after me because I shared a Newsmax headline earlier today on X, and the headline read as follows: Trump team eyes $300 billion Iran reconstruction fund. And immediately, Alex Brussowitz puts out a statement. accusing me of spreading a hoax, spreading misinformation, and then wanted to know why I'm spreading lies about it when all I told the guy, I'm like, look, if you got a problem with Newsmax, you need to take it up with those guys, not me. I just shared the story.
24: It's amazing the level of insecurity you get, and it's not just this administration. It's all administrations. You get lower-level staffers, and they'll see something that doesn't quite jive with their narrative. They, you know, look, Newsmax is an independent news organization, and they call balls and strikes. I work for them. You do, too. And we know them this way, but it's without fear or favor. And so if there's a $300 billion construction package going into Iran, we want to know why, what's for, who's paying for it, why are we on the hook for it, if we are, and what's it going to net us in terms of our national security? Those are normal questions. I would estimate that if you went further up the food chain and we're talking to, I don't know, a Seb Gorka or a Rick Grinnell or somebody like that, you'd get a lot more mature response going, well, yeah, it's $300 billion, but here's how it's all going to work out. And then you'd get a reasonable answer. I have seen this in Democrat and GOP administrations all the time, especially as a military officer on active duty. You'll watch them circle the wagons when simply the truth will be just fine.
15: But General, this is the funny part about it. We don't know what the deal is because they haven't released any information about the memorandum of understanding, and which is not the deal. So we don't know what that is, and we don't know what the deal is.
24: Right. So that's my point is, instead of advancing the insecurity first, how about the answer is, yeah, there's going to be something that happens in Iran of a reconstructive nature, but we're not ready to release those details yet. But thanks for your question. the whole point, if I was advising the president and their comms team, I would just say, do everything with a measure of confidence and self-assurance. And if you look at how President Trump conducted his affairs with the press conferences in the Oval Office live in real time, he looked like a lion who was sprawled across his desk and somewhat disinterested about these Iran questions, and he answered them. And that's the type of confidence you want to exude as you're trying to get a multi-tier deal. Let's not forget there an element to all of this that he is working right now as you and I are talking.
15: Well, that's a fair point. And again, I want to go back to the administration because there's just something off about all of this. All of a sudden, Marco Rubio is somewhat AWOL. You don't see much of Hegseth right now. So those two, it's almost as if those two guys have just kind of backed up a little bit into the shadows. And now you have the vice president popping up. And, you know, some of the reporting is that the vice president has been one of the proponents of finding a peaceful solution to this and getting the heck out of there. I think Jared Kushner's name mentioned on that side of the aisle as well. And I'm wondering if the president's advisors here are just deeply divided on what to do and how to handle Iran.
24: I have heard this, and I've heard it from other directions. But I would also say this is exactly a very Trumpian thing to do, is to set up a circle of rivals and let them argue it all out in the round. And then he makes up his own mind and his own decision about what he wants to do. I did see some reporting that some administration officials will find themselves on the outs of this administration as a result of they're not playing ball. I can't believe that would be true, that dissent on this team especially would get you your marching orders. And we're not done. This is not over. You could see the IRGC lobbing a missile at Israel or Hezbollah doing something frightful, and now we're back to square one. So there's a lot of sausage yet to be made. I guess my stance is I'm standing back and watching all the players, and we got to let the patient get sewed up and see what we have to deal with. Hopefully, we're on our way to the Abraham Accords, but I am very grateful that there's not 130,000 U.S. forces on the ground in Iran today. And I'm also grateful that there's not a 20-year war ahead of us. And I'm grateful that my grandchildren don't have to put up with the nuclear weapons threat from Iran.
15: And that ultimately is the bottom line when it comes to that. General Blaine Holt joining us on our Patriot Mobile Newsmaker line today. General, I want to circle back to the Situation Room story that has really caused a lot of eyebrows to raise in our nation's capital. Somebody apparently leaking, that's the reporting of the New York Times. A couple of their folks have a book coming out. I understand that you've got sources in Washington as well. What can you tell us about this alleged leak?
24: All I can tell you is it's very bad, and the president will have to make a decision soon when he's presented with, and they will find out who's responsible. But in order to execute a leak of that nature with digital recordings inside the actual Situation Room, it's not a very big list, Todd. And so what we're looking at is the president will have to make a decision whether he's going to hold that person or persons accountable. But if he has to hold somebody accountable, it's going to be at a very high level. And it's not about the material. It's about the, we cannot have our nation's secrets being leaked out of the Situation Room, where life and death decisions, where there are no good options, are made every single day. And I believe that there's going to be some accountability that comes, based on what I'm hearing.
15: And of course, this is the book coming out from Maggie Haberman and Jonathan Swan. So they clearly have a lot of sources. I think, what have they talked to? About 1,000 people that they talked to interviewed for this book. But again, going back, I'm just wondering, was this done from a nefarious perspective? Did they intend to sway the president's mind about something? Or was this some sort of an accidental, just a casual thing?
24: I don't think it was accidental. I think, you know, and look at the history between Trump and Haberman. She's got an axe to grind with him. There's no question of that. So when we talk about all the things that have to happen, all the relationships that have to click in order to get something like that out of the Situation Room, I'm just going to tell you, if somebody tells me, oh, well, we could never find out who did it, that's crap. That's as dumb to try to buy off on as when the Roe v. Wade reversal happened and they said, oh, we'll never find out which clerk gave that away at the SCOTUS. We know. I'm certain that we know. It's, are we going to hold them accountable or not? And I'll tell you what, this country is got zero patience now for a lack of accountability out of D.C. on both sides of the aisle.
15: Yeah. Oh, no doubt. No doubt about that. General, we're going to have to leave it there. We always appreciate your great analysis, great sources inside and outside the Beltway. Good to see you, my friend.
24: My pleasure, always. Thank you.
15: All right. Retired Brigadier General Blaine Holt joining us here on the show. We've got to take a break. We are opening up the phone lines. I'm just curious, what advice do you give President Trump on Iran? Do you tell him to go ahead and just blow him to kingdom come? Or do we reach some sort of a deal, get the heck out of there, so inflation can come down and we can get our gas prices under control? 901-260-5926 is our telephone number. That's 901-260-5926. 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Why are radical Islamists and radical progressives, groups that could not be more different, working together? The answer will shock you. Dr. Michael Youssef has spent decades studying this from the inside, and in his most urgent book yet, An Unholy Alliance, he tears the mask off a coordinated assault on American freedom and Judeo-Christian civilization. 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It is not a conspiracy theory. 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
2: Gary LaVox here from Rascal Flats. 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
15: All right, welcome back to the Todd Starnes Radio Show. Dylan, there's an interesting character running for the city council in Washington, D.C. I want you to take a listen to this lady's name. Cut 20.
33: My name is Laniqua Dominique Jenkins. Yes, Laniqua Dominique is one first name.
15: Can we play that? Her name is what?
33: My name is Laniqua Dominique Jenkins. Yes.
15: All right, her name is Laniqua Dominica Jenkins. That's Dylan, that's her name?
34: Yeah, it actually has a hyphen in it. So,
15: oh, well, of course, you got to have the hyphen.
34: It would be a very, very long name if it didn't have that hyphen.
15: You got to have the hyphen. You know, my mom was thinking, you know, Todd James was, you know, that was my given name, but it was almost not my name. You know, because mom wanted to give me one of those long, memorable names as well. I would have been Lamangelo Badonka Donk Tofurky Starnes.
34: Wow. That really was, missed out on that.
15: Couldn't fit it on the birth certificate. So that
34: there's
15: was,
34: still time. You can go and change it.
15: Can we go back to the, hold on, I want to go back to the bakery. The Nutty Long Johns. Have you ever heard of that?
34: I mean, I've heard of Long Johns. I mean, but that it, the way he described it made my mouth water. That it really sounds good.
15: Not too sure about that. And the fried something another fried dough or something.
34: Yeah,
15: but that sounds like a donut. I think that's what they call it, Minnesota.
34: Yeah, I mean, it's like still breakfast time. You could argue, so I would go for that anytime.
15: I'm not too sure. I want somebody from the alphabet activist community walking around talking about Nutty Long Johns.
34: That's fair.
15: I'm just going to say.
34: That's fair.
15: Just want to go on the record there.
34: Sure.
15: Give me a nice eclair. You know, I'm happy with an eclair.
34: I can go for an eclair.
15: Oh, by the way, so, you know, we got a lot of hate mail yesterday. And what did I tell you yesterday? I said, we've got to have some good mail. We have to have some, like, true fan mail and not the hate mail we got yesterday. And by golly, we got some fan mail. So I want to read some of this. This is, by the way, these are letters from Lancaster Baptist School in Lancaster, California. So thank you, young people. This is from Diana. Dear Todd, I'm glad you and your family are coming to Spiritual Leadership Conference and helping us celebrate our 40-year anniversary. I pray that you come safely and that you enjoy your stay at Lancaster Baptist Church. Thank you, Diana. Here's a letter from Aiden, who has good penmanship, by the way, Aiden. Well done. Dear Mr. Starnes, I'm excited that you are speaking for Spiritual Leadership Conference this year. I look forward to the event. I remember when you came and spoke for us earlier and was blessed from your message. Nobody fell asleep, and they actually applauded. I'll be praying for you and hope you are just as excited as I am. I am excited, Aiden. Thank you for that. And here's something from Leah. Thank you for taking time to come and speak at our Spiritual Leadership Conference, even though you most likely have a very busy schedule. I'll be praying for you, safe, for your safety as you travel, and also for your message. Well, Leah, thank you so much for that lovely message. Dylan, we also got some hate. I can't read the hate mail. Here's the problem with the hate mail we got. It was pretty direct, but the problem is we can't read any of it on the radio.
34: I would have to bleep you several times.
15: Including the salutation. I mean, that's how bad it is.
34: Yeah, I mean, maybe you should have started out with the bad and then end with the good, but, you know.
15: I think there are only five words in the entire message, including the subject line, which we definitely can't talk about.
34: No.
15: I'm just saying. You got to put a few niceties in there before you get to the, you know, the actual slam. That's all I'm talking about. All right, by the way, ladies and gentlemen, we love getting emails and messages, or including, and this came by way of the United States Postal Service, so thank you so much, Lancaster Baptist Church students and their Christian school. And, gosh, that's coming up in September. We're going to have a lot of fun there in Southern California. By the way, ladies and gentlemen, just a reminder, the big book coming out August 11th, it'll be in bookstores around the nation. We're going to be doing a big book tour. I will tell you that we already have like five or six events just in California, from San Francisco all the way down to Southern California. So we're really excited about getting out and meeting a lot of our listeners around the nation. But I want you to pre-order a copy of the book, and you can do that by going to Amazon, Barnes & Noble, Books A Million, wherever you buy your books online, and you can pre-order a copy of The Golden Age, How Trump Saved America. Again, The Golden Age, How Trump Saved America. You know, forget that. Don't order one. Get two, three, four, get five. Five copies. I think that's pretty good. But we want to make sure we have plenty of copies on opening day of book sales. Last time we had a book, we sold out on day one. So we don't want to have that happen again. All right. Hang tight, everybody. Hour two of the big show coming up. You're not going to believe what Major League Baseball is doing. We'll tell you all about it. This is the Todd Stern Show.
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1: More talks, hopefully. I'm Paul Stevens, Fox News. Axios reporting U.S. Special Envoy to the Middle East, Steve Witkoff, and Iran's foreign minister heading to Switzerland to advance more potential peace talks. Fox's Alex Hogan in Tel Aviv discussing the attacks involving Lebanon and the Israeli Defense Force.
2: The IDF hit dozens of Hezbollah targets after attacks from the Iranian-backed group killed four Israeli soldiers earlier, and Lebanon says that at least 47 people were killed in new Israeli airstrikes. While Israel says a ceasefire is in effect, it says it will respond if it is attacked. The State Department says U.S. Secretary of State Marco Rubio spoke with Israeli Prime Minister Benjamin Netanyahu over the phone, and President Trump, in an interview with Axios, called for Israeli restraint.
3: If it weren't for Donald Trump, Israel would have been eviscerated.
2: Meantime, new progress in the Strait of Hormuz. Kepler, which is monitoring the strait, showing recovery, saying this was the most traffic in the critical waterway since June 2nd.
1: And President Trump claiming the memorandum of understanding is already producing results. The president at Joint Base Andrews unveiling a new Air Force One alongside members of the Air Force. Talk about the previous two identical planes that had been used interchangeably for presidential travel authorized by former President Ronald Reagan. And they've been used by every president since George H.W. Bush.
4: Over its lifetime, that aircraft traveled to 96 countries on 223 international trips and flew over 6 million miles.
1: And the president also saying the Boeing 727 is equipped with Starlink, a satellite high-speed internet service developed by SpaceX. This plane gifted to the president last year by Qatari officials in a push to strengthen relations between the two nations. 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
1: Outgoing Director of National Intelligence Tulsi Gabbard releasing documents that point toward Dr. Anthony Fauci being misleading, some say, with his vaccine research and the COVID-19 originating in the Wuhan lab in China being funded by U.S. tax dollars.
7: Tulsi Gabbard is saying these documents further prove that and show what she calls a massive COVID-19 cover-up. Listen.
8: Dr. Fauci became the nation's pandemic pundit, and he publicly pushed lies, disinformation, and censorship using every platform available.
7: She argued the records show intelligence officials were discussing a possible lab leak much earlier than many Americans realized, and that some analysts who supported that theory later faced career consequences. Gabbard claims Dr. Fauci, quote, provided millions of dollars in U.S. taxpayer dollars to fund dangerous gain-of-function research at the Wuhan lab.
1: And that's Fox's Brooke Taylor. Dr. Fauci continues to deny any wrongdoing. Two trains colliding north of London on Friday, killing a driver and seriously injuring dozens more on board. One passenger talked about being thrown forward by the impact, then seeing fellow travelers with broken bones and bloody injuries. Both trains traveling south to London's St. Pancras station when they collided outside the town of Bedford around 5:15 p.m. local time. Team USA on to the next round of the FIFA World Cup after downing Australia in Seattle 2-0. The first goal, an own goal from an Australian defender in the 11th minute. The second goal coming at the end of the first half after a review from the referees in on if Alex Freeman was onside.
9: After factual review, the goal scorer was not in offside position. Goal is correct.
1: And that sound courtesy Fox Sports, USA's next game Thursday against Turkey. I'm Paul Stevens. This is Fox News.
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17: 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Welcome to the Todd Starr's radio show. 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So during Pride Month, a lot of the baseball teams around the country are forcing their players to wear Pride propaganda, whether it be special uniforms or ball caps. And in the case of the San Francisco Giants, well, they made the players wear Pride ball caps. Well, it turns out some of the Christian players actually wrote Bible verses on their ball caps. And as a result of that, Major League Baseball has now stepped in and they're warning the players they could be subjected to fines. Well, I could not think of a better person to talk about this than our good friend. We're calling him America's history teacher, Gabriel Delaney, who is actually in real life a high school history teacher. We've had him on our Newsmax show, and of course, he's a great student, or great teacher, rather, at Franklin Road Christian School in Tennessee. Gabriel, good to have you. We gave you a battlefield promotion, Gabriel.
18: Yes, sir. Thank you for having me.
17: Yeah, look, I want to get your take here, because I know you're a big sports guy. I know you're like on the basketball side, but when you heard about what was happening with Major League Baseball, what do you make of that?
18: I think that it's pretty interesting to see what's happening in Major League Baseball right now. It's interesting to me that this religion of the LGBTQ movement is being, you know, pushed and propagated over the religion that built America, and that is Christianity. It's interesting that they would lean so far one way as saying, well, you have to wear this pride hat, but you can't write any Bible verses on it. So it's just interesting to see the dynamic there of them pushing so hard for this one religion type over Christianity, which is obviously the religion of our founding.
17: I just don't get it, Gabriel. Again, what does any of that have to do with actually playing baseball or running track and field or playing basketball?
18: Yeah, I mean, it has absolutely nothing to do with actually playing baseball. They're trying to pander to a specific crowd, build up their social credit, I believe some people call it. We even saw an instance like this in the NBA recently. I don't know if you're familiar with Jaden Ivey with the Chicago Bulls. He came out against Pride Month and he ended up getting fired for conduct detrimental to the locker room. So Christians all over America and all these professional sports leagues are being penalized and punished for standing up for what is right, and that is God's word, that is Christian morality, that is what God has prescribed for us through Scripture.
17: And, you know, it just seems to me there's so much in the culture right now, and people, you know, they go to the movies to escape, and they go to a sporting event, whether it's a baseball game or the NBA Finals, if they have, you know, $8,000 a ticket. They go there to escape from all of this, and yet then they show up at the stadium or the arena, and it's just shoved right down their throats, and people wonder why families don't want to bring their kids out to the ballpark anymore.
18: Yeah, I mean, it's definitely, they are definitely have removed themselves from the American conscience. I was reading a report that said 63% of Americans still consider themselves a Christian. So that's well over the majority, yet the loudest people are those from the other side. I like to think of the Christians as like a silenced majority. Because there's more Christians than anyone else, they have to try to silence, they have to try to downplay any sort of Christian heritage or Christian virtues or Christian morality, and elevate on the other side the LGBTQ or the wokeness or the other side of the aisle. So because there are so many Christians, they have to try to cram this down your throat at every possible opportunity through your entertainment, because that's where people, like you said, go to escape, and that's the easiest place to influence somebody.
17: America's history teacher, Gabriel Delaney, he teaches at Franklin Road Christian School in Middle Tennessee. You know, Gabriel, we've been watching another big sports story unfold. Well, first of all, the UFC fight night. And I don't know if are you like a big martial arts guy? Are you a fighter?
18: Yes, I stayed up super late my time to watch that. One of the best sporting events of my life. I will never forget.
17: You know, look, it was a long night for a lot of people. I was just mesmerized by it, and I was really impressed with a lot of the guys getting up there and just, you know, using their platform to thank God for, I guess, beating the living daylights out of somebody. But that's really an American, it's an American thing, and it's an American moment.
18: Yeah,
17: it was pretty intense.
18: Sure. Yeah, it was awesome. I loved the UFC fight night. I think it was amazing. I loved that. No offense to any other countries, but I love that the Americans were able to win, especially that championship fight with Justin Gaethje. But I do think that it was an awesome night and a great way to show how much better America is. Like, America is a great country, and every chance we get to show the world how awesome we are, I think we should take advantage of that.
17: And look, this is a great segue, because I'm not a big World Cup guy. You know, I think football is football, not soccer. But I respect it. I do. I don't understand why it takes 7 hours to get to a 0-0 tie. I wish I understood that, Gabriel. But
18: yeah.
17: That aside, seeing all these international folks coming here and like loving our country, you know, the guy coming in and, looking at Buc-ee's for the first time or eating at Whataburger. What a great country we live in.
18: We do genuinely live in a great country. And I'll admit, when I walk into Buc-ee's, I'm pretty amazed every single time I go in there as well. It's a pretty amazing place. But America truly is a great country. We are unique. This is something that I try to instill into my history students, the idea of American exceptionalism. Like, we are an exceptionally unique country. And a lot of that is due to the fact that in God we trust, right? We have this Christian heritage that we've built off of. And hopefully we as Americans can hold on tighter to that and not try to diffuse and become more like every other country, but let's stay what makes us unique as America.
17: Look, I think that's really a great way to look at it, and I'm glad that you're teaching your students that. And I think, again, when you look at these Europeans especially, they're coming over here, and they just seem genuinely surprised, and especially in the southern states where the hospitality is off the charts. You know, You say howdy to somebody in the South, they're going to be feeding you by the time it's all over with. And Gabriel,
18: yeah.
17: I got to thinking about that, and I'm wondering if really the only thing they know about America is really what they're watching on maybe a CNN or an MS Now or maybe reading in the New York Times. They would think they were coming to some sort of, I don't know, a third world dystopian, you know, hellhole. And then they show up, and it's like the promised land.
18: Yeah, I mean, like I said a minute ago, the Christians seem to be the silent majority. So the louder voices are definitely those that are pushing the narrative that America's awful, America's trash, America's bad, America's this, and America's that. That's definitely the loudest group. And if you're from another country, you don't actually see the grassroots America. I could definitely see how you'd have a kind of skewed version of what America truly actually is. And I'm thankful that we're able to host these. We're hosting the World Cup this year, but we're also hosting the Olympics soon. And we're going to really be able to show the world, like, hey, look how great America is. Look how great our country truly has been for the last 250 years of our existence.
17: Dylan, I am sending you some audio. Let me know when we get this ready. We'll play it for Gabriel. Gabriel, before we let you go, again, not only do you teach history, but you're also a basketball guy. So are these, like, you guys have, what, wall-to-wall basketball camps this summer? A lot of stuff going on?
18: We have a ton of basketball. I have two or three practices a week. We got camps and games and, yep, full schedule.
17: Well, I have no doubt. We're going to get you on. You're going to be with us on our book special. We're doing a one-hour TV special about the book. And one of the reasons why you're going to be on it is, like, you're an entire chapter of the book. Are you aware of this? You've got, like, prime real estate in the golden age.
18: Yes, sir. I'm super excited to be a part of this project.
17: Good. We certainly expect your family to purchase multiple copies of the book. Christmas presents, Easter,
18: yep.
17: Birthdays.
18: Yes, sir. We got a big family, so we'll make plenty of purchases.
17: I love it. Dylan, do we have this ready to go? All right, so Gabriel, to your point, this is a French guy, and I'm not real keen on the French. I have issues. But this guy, I love this guy. He walks into a Buc-ee's, and it's a little hard to understand because he's got the accent. But let's take a listen to the French guy walking into Buc-ee's.
19: I saw the end of the world in the U.S., and it's called Buc-ee's. They say it's a gas station, but that's a lie. A gas station has a sad sandwich and a coffee machine that never works. This place has 120 pumps. 120. Why? Are you refueling the U.S. Air Force? Are you preparing for an alien invasion? That's terrifying. And the mascot is a beaver in a baseball cap. I saw grown men taking photos with a statue of a rodent. In France, we have revolutions. In the U.S., you bow down to a squirrel.
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18: Yeah, definitely a must. For sure.
17: You know, we should have asked the guy at the, we interviewed a guy at a Christian bakery in Minnesota who's selling something called Nutty Long Johns. You ever come across any of those in your basketball travels?
18: I don't think I have.
17: I'm not sure that's a real thing. We're going to get to the bottom of that. Anyway, God bless the beaver, as the Frenchman said. Gabriel Delaney, thank you for weighing in, and thanks for teaching the next generation of American patriots.
18: Yes, sir. Thank you for having me.
17: All right. There you go. Do you call it the beaver a rodent? People are getting their pictures made with a giant rodent.
24: We worship the squirrel and the rodent. Yes.
17: I love these people. By the way, these are the kinds of immigrants that we want, right? The ones that are coming here and loving America.
24: They can appreciate Buc-ee's. That's what we want.
17: You know, maybe we need to redo the citizenship test.
24: Yeah.
17: Maybe that's what we need to do.
24: Just come to the South. Well, you know, you'll find out a lot.
17: We'll get this country's immigration issues fixed up real quick. All right, we've got to take a quick break here, folks. 901-260-5926 is our telephone number. Again, that's 901-260-5926. 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
2: News, I'm Paul Stevens. A truce in fighting between Israel and Gaza delays U.S. and Iran talks.
3: The State Department says U.S. Secretary of State Marco Rubio spoke with Israeli Prime Minister Benjamin Netanyahu over the phone, and President Trump, in an interview with Axios, called for Israeli restraint.
2: Fox's Alex Hogan there. Talks between the U.S. and Iran Friday in Switzerland were postponed. President Trump unveiling a new Air Force One at Joint Base Andrews on Friday.
4: This plane is the first successful example of a real transformation of something that was built at the highest level and now had to be changed a little bit. We have communication equipment up there that's nobody's ever seen before. It's the highest level.
2: President providing attendees with an inside look. And in the World Cup, the U.S. downs Australia 2-0. They advance to the knockout round. 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
22: All right, welcome back, everybody. This is the Todd Starnes Radio Show. And again, this rather odd story of a 19-year-old Cornell University student who sent a note to a prospective employer saying that he did not want to work for Jews. And now this young man, his information has been doxed. He's coming under fire from pretty much the entire conservative media who say this guy should be destroyed. Here is Fox News Channel's Emily Campagno. She's a 46-year-old woman, and she is demanding this 19-year-old college kid have his life ruined forever. Take a listen.
23: Einhorn, one of those owners of that company, Emily, that we just watched, he said, "I felt bad exposing him because I thought he could have made a mistake, and he really doesn't believe that wholeheartedly. I'm glad we know this individual's name. I'm glad he was exposed."
24: Indeed, and the brothers are so generous and graceful, certainly more than I am, because I do want his life to be ruined. I agree with you. It is a permissive structure. And parents, what are your children putting out there? What are the people that have been in your household putting out there online and to their friends? What has been fomented? Because clearly there is a disconnect. Somehow this person learned that there is an audacity that you can have with this anti-Semitism. That's what I found so shocking. Guy and I toured Poland together last May, and whenever I see things like this, it harkens me back to our trip, where apparently there's been no evolution since World War II. That deep-seated cultural hatred that's been allowed, that's been fostered, has somehow reignited here among the youth. And it is sickening. Cornell needs to take greater steps. So do parents. So do online forums. And somehow this 65-pound vessel of hatred needs to know that not only is this not okay, but it's not acceptable socially, because clearly online and among those kid groups, I keep saying kid, among the youth, they have learned that it's okay, that it's right to have this anti-Semitism. It felt sickening for me to just quote him, by the way, to just say those words, quoting him, felt sick.
22: All right, there you have it. Also, you've got a member of the Justice Department saying that he's going to make sure that Leo Terrell, who used to be another Fox guy as well, Leo Terrell is out there saying he's going to make sure that this kid, 19 years old, never gets a job. So I might just think about this for a minute. Just think back to when you were 19. You probably did some stupid stuff. I mean, I don't know what you guys, whatever music you listen to, or maybe whatever messages you might be sending people, boyfriends and girlfriends or whatnot. You're probably doing a lot of stupid stuff. Because guess what? That's what young people do. They do stupid stuff. But what this young man said in a private message to the employers, did the employers do the right thing here by doxing this kid? Do you agree with Fox News that this kid should pretty much lose his life, lose his livelihood, whatever he wants to do? And I don't know where, I mean, what do they want the kid to do? You know, they don't want the kid to get a job. They want his life ruined. What's he supposed to do? 901-260-5926 is our telephone number. That's 901-260-5926. This one bothers me, because now the conservatives are in the cancel culture mode. I mean, how many times did we hear stories over the years about these white kids, and they'd be going to, I don't know, a pool party, and somebody would be playing the rap music. And that is what they still call it, right?
25: Rap music?
22: I feel very old saying that. They play the rap.
25: Those kids.
22: The hip-hop.
25: My front lawn. Yeah, the rap music sounds pretty good.
22: So, I mean, so should those kids, and inevitably they'd be singing along to the lyrics, you know, and then all of a sudden, they say a word that the rapper is whatever rapping, and they get in trouble for it. And we've seen this over and over and over again. One of my favorites was, what was it, this big concert? I forget who it was. And one of the artists pulled somebody up on the stage, some poor unsuspecting white person. So always those idiot white people. And they pull them up on the stage, and they're singing along. I mean, this isn't the concert. And I don't know what they rap about. Lots of things we can't talk about on the radio, I'm fairly certain. So anyway, they're up there in front of the whole concert. It was a massive venue. And the person's really getting into it, you know, and they're just rapping right alongside. And all of a sudden, they rap the word, and you could hear a pin drop. It was over.
25: That's all it takes.
22: That's all it takes. You ever see Tommy Boy?
25: No, I never have.
22: Dylan, our nation's education system, they're failing you people. They're failing you.
25: We didn't watch things in school.
22: So Tommy Boy, it's Chris Farley, one of the great comedians of all time. And there's, you just have to, many of you will remember this scene where I guess Tommy Boy is up and he's speaking to some sort of was a black group, and he was really resonating with it. And he's just got them right with him until he says, "Kill Whitey." And then the crowd just, wait, what? Dylan, find that audio. Tommy Boy, Kill Whitey. Just do a YouTube Google search. But all I'm saying is that you do stuff when you're stupid, that young. And look, I don't know this kid. I don't know his heart. I don't know if he's a Jew hater or not. He said that he had very bad experiences working with and dealing with Jews in the past. I mean, he was trying to explain it all. I'm not sure he helped his case at all. But again, are we at a point now in American history where Fox News Channel is going to determine, okay, if you say something that you don't like about a Jewish person, does that make you an anti-Semite? And does that mean that you have to be ostracized from society? Because that's what the other side is doing to the Christians. 901-260-5926 is our telephone number. That's 901-260-5926. Curious to hear your thoughts on that. Oh, a couple of days ago, and there's a reason why I don't talk about these stories right away, because you've got to wait and you've got to let this stuff sort of play out. So a couple of days ago, there's a big story about a cross burning in a park. And everybody said, oh, the KKK is back. Many people wondered if the Southern Poverty Law Center might have possibly, I don't know, paid for the cross burning. Turns out they did not, because it turns out that it was not a person of the MAGA world who did this. It was not a person of the Christian faith who did this. It turns out a gay socialist Asian dude created the cross, put a MAGA hat on top, and then set the whole thing on fire. And so one of the local TV stations actually interviewed the gay socialist Asian dude who goes by the name Merlin Liu. Take a listen.
0: I don't want to wait until he may or may not get impeached. I want him gone right now.
1: On that video, are you threatening him?
0: No.
1: I think he should be brought to an end.
0: I said he deserves to stand trial to the American people. Some paraphrase, I guess. But
1: I think you use the word end.
0: That's what I mean by end. I mean by end, I don't mean like a civil war, if that is the imagery that you're trying to imagine.
2: Liu says he built this cross after carrying wooden slats from his near West Side apartment to Grant Park last Tuesday afternoon. He showed the red ball cap that he put on the top beam and used lighter fluid and toilet paper to get it all going.
0: I put a red hat to signify the MAGA hat, the Make America Great Again hat. So that was... Yeah, that's what I tied on top.
1: So that's not visible in the one video that was taken by a motorist.
2: Liu says he was protesting what he calls MAGA Christian nationalist supporters and the Trump administration ruling class.
0: You're just scamming people. We're just scamming out of money, right? And I think that's a great reflection of how this country works right now.
22: So there you go, folks. It's always the gay Asian socialists that are out there burning crosses in America, for crying out loud. Dylan, did you find it?
25: I did find it, yes.
22: Isn't it? It's a funny segment.
25: It's very funny.
22: That whole movie is one of my favorites. It's right up there with Talladega Nights, Anchorman.
25: Wow. That's pretty high praise.
22: Oh, any movie with Chris Farley in it, ladies and gentlemen. And by the way, we need to give Dylan, and maybe this is something we should do. We can always call an audible. What are some good movies that Dylan needs to see? I mean, anything with Clint Eastwood and Steve McQueen. What about John Wayne? You ever read any John Wayne movies?
25: No, haven't checked those out. I'm more like early 2000s. Most of the action movies in that, you know.
22: What are you, a communist or something? You know, I like John Wayne. So, ladies and gentlemen, let's give. We need to give Dylan some good. Please tell me you've seen Spaceballs.
25: Oh, I love Spaceballs.
22: All right, we got Spaceballs.
25: Yep.
22: All right, that's good. 901-260-5926, our number. That's 901-260-5926. Let's take a listen to Tommy Boy.
3: 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One small step for man, one giant. I have a dream. Power to the people.
22: Great movie. What about Blazing Saddles? Have you seen Blazing Saddles?
25: Seen Blades of Glory.
22: No, that's a... Actually, Blades of Glory is great, but it is no Blazing Saddles. Okay. All right, we're going to take a break here. If you have some movie recommendations for Dylan, what does he need to be a well-rounded, patriotic American? What are some of those movies he needs to be watching? 901-260-5926. 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Why are radical Islamists and radical progressives groups that could not be more different working together? The answer will shock you. Dr. Michael Youssef has spent decades studying this from the inside, and in his most urgent book yet, An Unholy Alliance, he tears the mask off a coordinated assault on American freedom and Judeo-Christian civilization. 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Dr. Youssef says this is the wake-up call the church needs now. So don't wait. 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
22: All right, welcome back, everybody. This is the Todd Starnes Radio Show. Let's go to the phone lines, 901-260-5926. Jeff in Pittsburgh. Jeff, what movies do you recommend Dylan watching?
26: Thank you, Todd, for taking my call. There's so many. This is a first-time caller. I would say, reiterate what you said, The Blazing Saddles is a classic. Mel Brooks movies, History of the World Part 1 is one of my all-time favorites.
22: Great movie.
26: He needs to watch that. Yes, I love it. Another one I was thinking of, Ferris Bueller's Day Off. I don't know if he's seen that, but it's a classic.
22: Dylan, have
25: I
22: you
25: love s- Ferris Bueller's Day
22: so
25: Off.
22: So you've seen Ferris. So,
25: that is a comfort movie. Good. Yeah, that's a good one.
22: Good. So hope
26: that
22: we have.
26: I could watch that so many times. And then also, of course, I've probably seen it no less than 1,000 times, National Lampoon's The Original Vacation, the first one, even the European Vacation, too. So there's just a little movie to keep them busy. And again, Todd, I love your show. I love listening on the app. Thank God for the app because your show is educational and funny at the same time. Thank you very much.
22: Jeff, well, I appreciate that. And let me say this about National Lampoon and the Family Vacation. The one in Vegas was pretty darn funny, too.
26: Oh, it was.
22: Did you ever notice, though, they always swapped out the kids. There was always a new Rusty. I never understood that.
26: The new Rusty, and also I think they swapped out the daughter also.
22: That's true. It's kind of like on Bewitched. You wake up one day, you got a new Darren. It's like, what happened to the old Darren?
26: You know what? I don't know how old Dylan is, but my niece is 26 years old, and she's seen all the movies from the 70s and 80s that she loves. So he needs to catch up. So, I mean, just because he's young doesn't mean you need to catch up on some of that top-quality movies, especially from the 80s, our generation. I'm not much younger than you.
25: I just turned 27, so now I feel even worse that I don't know these movies. So I literally have my notes app out right now, and I'm getting all these down. So I appreciate
22: He's jotting them down. Yeah. Jeff. All right, Jeff. Look, well done, first-time caller, Jeff.
26: Thank you very much, Todd. And really, like I said, I really enjoy your take. On the issues, and thank you. Bye-bye.
22: All right. Thank you for calling in, Jeff. See how easy it is, ladies and gentlemen. Just give us a call, 901-260-5926. Let's say hello to Joe in Texas City, Texas, listening to us on Patriot Talk 920. Hi, Joe. What's on your mind?
27: Hello. Thanks for taking my call. Thanks for still being alive. You better take care of your damn health.
22: I'm working on it. They got me exercising. It's killing me, Joe, in a good way.
27: Well, I'm 58 too, so I was like, damn it, that ain't funny.
22: No, it's not. No, trust me, I know.
27: Did you still want to comment on that dude who didn't want a job because of that certain issue? Or
22: yeah, I would be curious. Yeah, I am curious here. My thing is, it was done in private, and I just feel like that's how it should have remained. I mean, if the guys do it in public, okay, yeah, it's fair game.
27: Yeah, I agree with you. And so he did it in private. Somehow it became public. But I don't think he's going to have a terribly hard time getting a job, sadly. I don't agree with his position.
22: But I don't either.
27: I don't think he's going to have a terribly hard time getting a job now. And then I was thinking, I'm definitely not a lawyer, but if for some reason he did, you know, maybe he could have some kind of defamation suit or something like that.
22: Yeah.
27: But he's going to get a job in this world we live in. On a lighter note, and Dylan, I hate to say this, but you're at the prime of your life at 27. So, you know, if you were going to go into any kind of fighting, not now, well, it's not too late. But
22: it's all downhill from here, pal.
27: I didn't want to say that. I didn't want to say
25: wow,
27: that.
25: Wow, very
27: physically,
25: helpful.
27: However, you know, physically, however, you're as dialed in as you're going to be. So hopefully your wife's not listening.
22: But, Joe, you're just you're a bowl full of roses today, my friend.
27: That's definitely high praise.
22: All right, we've got about 45 seconds. What's your movie suggestion?
27: Okay, well, I'm not going to insult Dylan by suggesting that maybe he's not seen Die Hard. I don't even want to know the answer to that, but I'm not going to pretend to
25: think the best Christmas movie that's out there.
27: Exactly. So, but I think if I had to pick a Die Hard, and I haven't watched them all lately, but my favorite one is Live Free or Die Hard at this second. So if you haven't made it to that one, I would jump to it and watch it because it's a hoot.
22: It's not Christmas without watching Die Hard. I mean, that's just the reality.
27: Yeah.
22: All right.
27: I'm right there with you.
22: Joe, great call, my friend. You give us a holler back. And thank you for listening to Patriot Talk 920. Guys, don't go anywhere. We got Roberto in Memphis, Ed in Nevada, Bob in Florida, Robert in North Carolina. Lines open, 901-260-5926, our number. That's 901-260-5926. 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

0: talks, hopefully. I'm Paul Stevens, Fox News. Axios reporting U.S. Special Envoy to the Middle East, Steve Witkoff, and Iran's foreign minister heading to Switzerland to advance more potential peace talks. Fox's Alex Hogan in Tel Aviv discussing the attacks involving Lebanon and the Israeli Defense Force.
1: The IDF hit dozens of Hezbollah targets after attacks from the Iranian-backed group killed four Israeli soldiers earlier. And Lebanon says that at least 47 people were killed in new Israeli airstrikes. While Israel says a ceasefire is in effect, it says it will respond if it is attacked. The State Department says U.S. Secretary of State Marco Rubio spoke with Israeli Prime Minister Benjamin Netanyahu over the phone, and President Trump, in an interview with Axios, called for Israeli restraint.
2: If it weren't for Donald Trump, Israel would have been eviscerated.
1: Meantime, new progress in the Strait of Hormuz. Kepler, which is monitoring the strait, showing recovery, saying this was the most traffic in the critical waterway since June 2nd.
0: And President Trump claiming the memorandum of understanding is already producing results. The president at Joint Base Andrews unveiling a new Air Force One alongside members of the Air Force. Talk about the previous two identical planes that had been used interchangeably for presidential travel authorized by former President Ronald Reagan. And they've been used by every president since George H.W. Bush.
3: Over its lifetime, that aircraft traveled to 96 countries on 223 international trips and flew over 6 million miles.
0: And the president also saying the Boeing 727 is equipped with Starlink, a satellite high-speed internet service developed by SpaceX. This plane gifted to the president last year by Qatari officials in a push to strengthen relations between the two nations. 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
0: Outgoing Director of National Intelligence Tulsi Gabbard releasing documents that point toward Dr. Anthony Fauci being misleading, some say, with his vaccine research and the COVID-19 originating in the Wuhan lab in China being funded by U.S. tax dollars.
8: Tulsi Gabbard is saying these documents further prove that and show what she calls a massive COVID-19 cover-up. Listen.
9: Dr. Fauci became the nation's pandemic pundit. And he publicly pushed lies, disinformation, and censorship using every platform available.
8: She argued the records show intelligence officials were discussing a possible lab leak much earlier than many Americans realized, and that some analysts who supported that theory later faced career consequences. Gabbard claims Dr. Fauci, quote, provided millions of dollars in U.S. taxpayer dollars to fund dangerous gain-of-function research at the Wuhan lab.
0: And that's Fox's Brooke Taylor. Dr. Fauci continues to deny any wrongdoing. Two trains colliding north of London on Friday, killing a driver and seriously injuring dozens more on board. One passenger talked about being thrown forward by the impact, then seeing fellow travelers with broken bones and bloody injuries. Both trains traveling south to London's St. Pancras station when they collided outside the town of Bedford around 5:15 p.m. local time. Team USA on to the next round of the FIFA World Cup after downing Australia in Seattle 2-0. The first goal, an own goal from an Australian defender in the 11th minute. The second goal coming at the end of the first half after a review from the referees in on if Alex Freeman was onside.
10: After factual review, the goal scorer was not in offside position.
0: And that sound courtesy Fox Sports. USA's next game Thursday against Turkey. I'm Paul Stevens. This is Fox News.
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4: Todd Starnes.
17: Oh, yeah. And hello, everybody. Welcome to Hour 3 of the Big Show. I am your host, Todd Starnes. Great to have you with us today. Our telephone number, if you'd like to weigh in, 901-260-5926. That's 901-260-5926. Now, a lot of folks are wanting to weigh in. Poor Dylan has not seen great classic movies like Tommy Boy. So a lot of you folks have been phoning in and offering suggestions. By the way, the Shanklins, our good buddy Paul Angie Shanklin, say must-see John Wayne movies, The Searchers, True Grit, The Cowboys, and maybe The Man Who Shot Liberty Valance. Also, Shanklin writes in and says, great Robert Duvall movie, Utopia, Get Low, 7 Days in Utopia, The Apostle, which is an amazing movie, and Tender Mercy. So those are good ideas. Real quick, let's go to the phones here. We're going to try to work in a lot of calls this segment. Let's go to Roberto in Memphis, Tennessee, listening to us on KWAM. Roberto, what's your suggestion?
18: Todd, I'm going to a completely different era. If Dylan wants to learn about power and politics and what it can do to men, I'm talking about A Face in the Crowd and On the Waterfront.
17: Oh, wow.
18: That's like, from a completely different era, but if you want to know about power and corruption and what greed can do to men, which if Dylan's at all a political animal, which working for your show I would imagine he is, there must be, especially for a young man.
17: All right, give it. Yeah, Roberto, go ahead.
18: Just those two, A Face in the Crowd and On the Waterfront.
17: A Face in the Crowd and On the Waterfront. Got it. Roberto, those are great, great suggestions. Thank you for calling in and thank you for listening. You know, I want to go to our Patriot Mobile Newsmaker line, and we have to get this guy's opinion. I mean, he's the smartest person I know. Our good friend, Dr. Ben Carson, is joining us today. Dr. Carson, before we get to what we're talking about, we're trying to help Dylan out. You know, I don't know what they're doing in the schools. They're just not educating the kids on all the great movies. Got any recommendations?
19: I have a great recommendation, particularly for the young people. It's called Star Spangled Adventures. The movie. and it debuted this past weekend at the Trump Kennedy Center. Extremely good movie, going through the 250-year history of our country in 90 minutes in a very fun and informative way.
17: Well, it is a great movie, and that's why we brought you on today to talk about the movie. Of course, Dr. Carson is the founder and chairman of the American Cornerstone Institute and premiering an incredible new family-friendly movie called Star Spangled Adventures, the movie. What was that experience like, first of all, you know, putting such an incredible project together? And this is an animated film as well, is that right?
19: This is an animated film. It has a lot of voice actors in it that you might know, like Pat Boone, Rob Snyder, John Snyder, Kirk Cameron, Dr. Albeda King, Gary Sinise, Kevin Sorbo, Rich Little, who can imitate any voice. And it's extremely well done. But the key is helping our young people to know what our real history is, because there is an attempt, it seems, to make our young people think that America is evil, has an evil past. Every society has good and bad, and we teach the children the good, the bad, and the ugly, but fortunately for us, there's a heck of a lot more good than there is bad and evil. And they need to know that, because if they don't understand our history, they become very easy targets for those who are attempting to alter our country.
17: Dr. Carson, I'm a big book nerd, and I love going to our local independent bookstore here in Memphis, where I live. And one day I was just kind of curious what they actually, the books they had in the children's section, and they had little storybooks about Ruth Bader Ginsburg and Alexandria Ocasio-Cortez and Kamala Harris. I didn't see any books about any, you know, conservative political figures for children like Ronald Reagan or Clarence Thomas or, you know, or Justice Alito for that matter.
19: Yes, that's not surprising, and because there's so many people who've been caught up in Marxist ideology, and the last thing they want people to know about is the truth, because they can't manipulate them if they know the truth.
17: Well, I have to imagine that, you know, and the point being that movies like Star Spangled Adventures, they're filling a much needed void for families that are wanting to expose their kids to products and projects that are going to teach their kids about America.
19: Absolutely. And we've gone through great pains to make sure that it's easily available. All you have to do is go to starspangledadventures.com and you can see it. Free of charge. Everything we do at Little Patriots Learning is free of charge.
17: Well, this is, it had to have been a wonderful scene there at the Kennedy Center for the red carpet event. And what's been the response thus far from the film?
19: Yes, absolutely. And, you know, I hope they can get over all the political stuff and actually get the Kennedy Center straightened up again, because there's a lot of infrastructure problems.
17: You know, this is what bothers me about that whole thing, Dr. Carson, and we're so honored to have Dr. Ben Carson with us from American Cornerstone Institute. You know, this, there have been so many presidents, they have been, the Kennedy Center has been in need of repairs for decades, and every single president, Republican and Democrat, they've taken a pass, they've kicked the can down the road. Along comes Donald Trump, and he says, you know what, we're going to fix this. And instead of the arts community applauding, they attack Donald Trump. It makes no sense to me.
19: Well, you know, basically what we're dealing with is common sense versus craziness. And it's very hard to explain craziness if you're not crazy.
17: Well, the point well taken, point well taken. Well, Dr. Carson, again, what is the long-term goal here? I mean, you guys have a great website. You're putting out, you put out this film. What do you hope that, that families come away with when they watch the film?
19: I hope they come away with the understanding that this is an amazing country that we live in, and the freedoms that we have are greater than they are anywhere else in the world. You know, my wife and I have traveled to 68 countries. We'll be 69 next month. And there is no place that even comes close to the freedoms that we have. But a lot of people don't realize what we went through in order to have that, starting with the Revolutionary War and going through, you know, some of the other wars, World War One, World War Two, the Civil Rights Movement, slavery, the whole thing. And having documents, our Declaration of Independence, our Constitution, which have guided us through all of those difficulties and maintained what the founders originally envisioned for 250 years. Nobody else has done that. And I want it to last for another 250 years, but it won't unless our people understand who we are and what has been sacrificed in order to give them this wonderful country.
17: Dr. Carson, I could not have said it better, and we're just so excited for this great adventure that you guys have launched for children. Again, folks, you gotta, you can check it out free of charge. Star Spangled Adventures, the movie, brought to you by our good friend, Dr. Ben Carson. Dr. Carson, thank you and congratulations on the big movie launch.
19: Thank you so much. Thanks for being a patriot.
17: All right, folks, got to take a quick break. When we come back, we're going to your calls, and it is a movie-themed hour. So if you've got a suggestion for Dylan, we're putting together a list of must-see movies. And it doesn't matter if they're from, like, modern day. I think the best movies were made back in the 50s, 60s, and the 70s. I won't throw in the 80s as well. But give us a call, 901-260-5926. Going to your calls, coming up next. Mike Lindell and the MyPillow employees want to thank you for your great support this past year, and they're looking to make 2026 the best year yet. 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
2: News. I'm Paul Stevens. Talks between the U.S. and Iran and Switzerland postponed amid Israeli and Hezbollah skirmishes in Lebanon.
3: Four Israeli soldiers were killed when Hezbollah attacked their tank in southern Lebanon. The IDF called it a violation of the ceasefire. Israel then launched retaliatory strikes against dozens of targets. The U.S.-Iran Memorandum of Understanding states Lebanon is covered by the ceasefire.
2: Fox's Lucas Tomlinson. Meantime, the U.S. with a big win of the World Cup, topping Australia 2-0.
4: When Flo Balogun surged down the left and hit a low cross, an Australian defender put it into his own goal. So ultimately, the U.S. was just fine without injured superstar of its own, Christian Pulisic.
2: Fox's Jonathan Hunt in Seattle. U.S. advancing to the knockout round, the U.S. last group stage game Thursday against Turkey. 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
17: All right, welcome back to the Todd Starnes Radio Show. I want to bring into the conversation our good friend, Newsmax contributor, Mary Walter. Mary, we're trying to help Dylan out. Really, the entire audience has been phoning in movie suggestions. You know, Dylan has not, he never saw Tommy Boy, which is what set this conversation into action today. First of all, good to see you. I hope you're doing good.
18: Well, good to see you too, my friend. And I heard that conversation. I thought, why are we having this conversation? Because we have this conversation with Dylan all the time. And Dylan never watches any of the movies or listens to any of the songs or the artists that we suggest. So it does seem to be an exercise in futility.
19: My argument to that, Mary, is that I'm married now, so I basically don't choose anything at all anymore. So whatever she's watching, I'm roped in. So that's my argument.
18: So blaming the wife, to how very married of you. And you don't make any suggestions, right?
19: I try. I put it in there. You know, I say, please. Sometimes it works.
18: Well, I can tell you, she's not going to want to watch Tommy Boy anyway. That movie, Missing Tommy Boy. Sorry, Todd, but seriously, who cares? I haven't seen it yet.
17: That was a great movie. It was one of the finest.
18: Right up there with Wuthering Heights and Gone with the Wind, yes.
17: Oh, it's not Wuthering Heights, I can tell you that much. Mary, we have got a lot to talk about. The Vice President of these great United States made an appearance earlier today on The View. And yes. I want to play, this was Joy Behar, just Dylan, this is the cat lady clip. Let's take a listen to how this played out.
20: In the book, Mr. Vice President, you make a mea culpa of sorts for calling Democrats childless cat ladies.
21: Oh, man. Okay. I'm most boneheaded comment.
20: You say that in the book, that it was boneheaded, which it was.
21: Thank you.
20: What were you thinking when you said that?
21: So Joy said when we were off air that I'm fine, which I think is about the best endorsement that I'm going to get out of Joy Behar for a Republican. Thank you. I appreciate that. Graded on a curve here at The View. But
17: all right, there you have it, just a smidge there. It seemed like everybody was somewhat polite, Mary. What's your take?
18: Okay, what a dumb question to ask. You're the Vice President of the United States standing there. You each get one question unless you're Joy or Ana Navarro, who just interrupt continuously. Neither one of them has let anyone answer, actually complete a sentence since like 1967. Why ask him this question? It's so dumb. He said, he wrote in the book, it was a dumb thing to say. 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I'm sorry. 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

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Eliana Johnson is next.

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0: that is the intro to my commentary on the couch therapy session for the members of the Commentary Podcast, which is my favorite podcast, hosted by John Podhoretz, Abe Greenwald, Seth Mandel, Eliana Y. Johnson is my guest right now, Christine Rosen, along with regular guest appearances by Matt Continetti, Eli Lake, and Jonathan Schanzer. So these eight people are smart, they know what they're doing, but they are close to a stroke after the MOU came out. And I just want to calm us down, Eliana. First of all, I detect that you are at least equal to the chillest person on the podcast. Am I right about that?
1: I think you're probably right about that, Hugh, which is not that chill. But I have to say, I'm genuinely torn about this MOU, which I think is a deal. I'm viewing it as a deal about Hormuz and not a nuclear deal. I'm with you. I don't think there will be a nuclear deal. But there are two things about it in particular that trouble me. The first is the linkage of Lebanon and the requirement that Israel, which is not a signatory to this deal, cease responding to Hezbollah terrorist attacks in Lebanon. And what I read is essentially, you know, giving an American stamp of approval to an Iranian proxy there. That troubles me. And the second is, you know, the fine print of the deal, which was added late, as I read in the Institute for the Study of War summary of what happened here, is that Iran will merely not toll the strait for 60 days. So I assume that we will have Iran tolling the strait over the long term. That also troubles me. But what I don't want to lose sight of, and here we can go back to your opening song, is that there were enormous military achievements accomplished in this war. And that is the bright side of life. All of this is coming on the heels of really historic military accomplishments and setbacks to the nuclear program.
0: So, big question. Are we, the United States, and is the world better off than it was when Donald Trump took the oath of office a second time?
1: I think unquestionably the world is better off than when Trump took the oath of office. He remains the only American president to have the fortitude to use military force against the Iranian regime, first in Operation Roaring Lion and then in Operation Epic Fury. And I think undoubtedly Trump won on the battlefield. And I worry he may have lost at the negotiating table here. I think in this MOU, the Iranians got more than the Americans did. As you recall, they were supposed to open the strait on April 8th. That never happened. And now we're giving them, you know, we're essentially paying that, you know, not out of taxpayer dollars, but they're getting their oil revenues back in order to open the strait, and they will toll it.
0: I regret deeply that we did not finish the target list back when the 40 days were over. Admiral Cooper said there were two more weeks. I regret we didn't finish it and stop. But we are where we are. And we're a lot better off with their nuclear processes, not just their enriched uranium buried. That happened last year. But their entire production process has been shattered, as has the missile and the drone production. They can't rebuild that for decades, Eliana. Even if they do the full industrial might of the Iranian, there isn't a lot of industrial might. Do you think they can rebuild that in any time in the next decade?
1: Well, I hope you're right, Hugh. My concern is that the oil revenues will immediately bring them $5 billion a month. Who knows how much they'll get from the tolls they'll impose on the strait, not to mention, you know, the assault on the norms, the ceding to them essentially of the control of an international waterway after 60 days. I think that's really harmful. And I worry that the money that they get will immediately go to rebuilding their military and industrial base, either to digging out the nuclear material that was buried in the rubble or to building new nuclear facilities. And frankly, I just don't know enough to know how long that will take him. To funneling that money, Hugh, to their proxies, where apparently the Iranians have already told Hezbollah that they will be getting some of this money. That also comes from Institute for the Study of War, whose summary of all of these events I found incredibly informative.
0: Yeah, there's a third red line I'm worried about, which is I don't know if they can use the destroyed highly enriched uranium for a dirty bomb. I have to talk to David Albright or someone about that. But let's start with red lines, and if a final deal has them, it will be a disaster for the world. Number one, you've just touched on. The Strait cannot be subject to Iranian control. Period. End of story. I think rather than decrying the MOU, critics of the MOU ought to be saying, this isn't very good, but my God, don't bring us back a deal that says they have any authority over the Strait. And number two, and you've already mentioned it, that we can't negotiate for Israel. That's not up to us. That we're not allowed to tell them that they can't go into Lebanon. I don't know who agreed to that, but they should be fired.
1: But haven't we already done that, Hugh? I mean, that's what's in this MOU. The president seems to have adopted the Iranians' framework in bringing Lebanon into this. And my concern is that the ink on the paper of the MOU says that Iran is to open the strait without tolls for 60 days. And so my concern is that even if negotiations drag out, which I don't think there will ever be a nuclear deal, even if Trump says the people are rational and they may want hotels and resorts in Tehran, you know, the bringing the Gaza Riviera to Tehran, that they will impose tolls in these. They will negotiate with the Omanis to impose tolls 60 days from the day that the ink dried. So,
0: I read it differently.
1: Should be redlined, but
0: I read it differently. I read it that for the 60 days of negotiation, there will be no tolls or no interference with the Strait. Doesn't say anything about day 61. And I think our negotiation team has to say, no tolls, not now, not ever, never. And you have to agree that the Strait of Hormuz is an international waterway. That is one of my red lines. What do you want the final agreement to say about Israel and Lebanon? We have a minute to the break, Eliana, and then you're coming back.
1: Oh, sure. Well, Hugh, I don't think there will be a final agreement at all. I think this is the final agreement, which is why I'm raising the concerns I have with this agreement, assuming this is where we're going to end up for the foreseeable future. I think at the very least, the president will allow negotiations on a nuclear deal to drag on through the elections.
0: Yes.
1: Because I do think it was the political pressure of rising gas prices that he felt were more important than proceeding with this war.
0: Eliana is going to stay with me for the next segment as well as the segment thereafter at the beginning of the next hour. Then Seth Mandela's commentary on the couch continues on the Hugh Hewitt Show. We bring some deep breaths to my very favorite podcasters out there, so we don't want them to stroke out on us. Stay tuned, America. I'll be right back. 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
0: Welcome back, America. I'm Hugh Hewitt. Eliana Johnson is being very generous with her time today. Editor-in-Chief of the Washington Free Beacon. A must-read, a must-stop every day. Eliana, when we were going to break, we were talking about the elections. Do you think it's legitimate? I do, because I think the Democrats are a danger to national security. For the president to worry about gas prices at the perhaps expense of the current conflict with Iran to get through the elections?
1: Sure, I think it's a legitimate concern, and I think perhaps a failure of foresight on the part of the administration not to see the potential for the Strait of Hormuz to close. And look, Hugh, it's absolutely legitimate. Look, presidents have they don't have the luxury of being able to focus on one thing. They have to focus on domestic politics, foreign policy, all things at once. It's an extraordinarily difficult job. I simply would have preferred a military solution to breaking the Iranian hold on the Strait of Hormuz as opposed to making a deal. But I can see the argument for doing both. I do think there are reasonable people on both sides of this. I will say, Hugh, I think one of the things that has rankled my colleagues on the commentary podcast in particular are that while there are reasonable arguments on both sides of this, we are seeing some bad faith arguments out of the administration.
0: Oh, the attack on John,
1: Vice President.
0: The attack on John Podesta may be the most ill-considered comments the Vice President has made. It really was.
1: I mean, I just think saying that your opponents, your ideological opponents, or people who support a different outcome for this, you know, want 100,000 troops on the ground, don't care if Iranians die, and support high gas prices, it's just like silliness. Particularly when you preface it by saying, look, I want to give folks the benefit of the doubt. It's just silly. And I think that that rankles. But sure,
0: well,
1: of course, I can understand why the president would want to.
0: Do you think it goes to the fact that John Podhort, like John is a little bit younger than I am, but we've spent all 47 years watching this regime. I learned about this regime on a couch in San Clemente with Richard Nixon and Ray Price watching the revolution. I know this regime like John knows it, like some very few people like Eli Lake and Mark Dubowitz know it. Do you think that John and I and other people are perhaps more invested in the defeat of the regime than the vice president is because he's late to the game a minute?
1: Think so, Hugh. I think there's a genuine difference in worldview because, you know, I'm 41 years old and I share your worldview and that of really that of John and our colleague Matt Continetti and many people. And we're of all different ages. And, you know, I'm about the age of I may be the exact same age as the vice president. And there are reasonable people on both sides. And generally we try to be charitable to each other.
0: That's what I wish he had done on the Megyn Kelly
1: podcast. But I do think, Hugh, since I think the vice president is so smart, I think he fully understands the nature of the Iranian regime and just doesn't want any involvement in the region.
0: We're going to talk about this more. Eliana has agreed to stay for the first segment next hour as commentary on the couch extends a little bit longer because we do have to talk about Secretary Rubio. And if you go check my X account, my most recent post. Stay tuned.
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13: Still crossed. I'm Paul Stevens, Fox News. White House envoys Steve Witkoff and Jared Kushner will reportedly be in Switzerland today for the first round of talks on a potential Iran nuclear agreement.
14: Pakistan is also sending their interior minister, the Swiss, releasing a statement saying diplomats from various countries currently present are continuing their efforts to maintain the dialogue. For reasons of confidentiality, no further information can be provided regarding those present or the discussions. There's still been no official word from the Iranians on when they will arrive in Switzerland for talks. President Trump expressing his desire to get these negotiations moving.
0: They have to make a deal, otherwise we will do things that won't make them happy, but I don't think it's going to get to that. I think it's going to be very good. Remember, if we do that, then all of a sudden you're not going to have the oil flowing out of the strait too quickly.
14: This as Israel and Hezbollah agreed to reinstitute a shaky ceasefire yesterday amid their fighting in southern Lebanon.
13: Fox's Max Gordon in Dubai. Iran saying the Strait of Hormuz has closed again. U.S. Central Command saying that is not true. President Trump at Joint Base Andrews unveiling a new Air Force One alongside members of the Air Force and talking about the previous two identical planes that were used interchangeably for presidential travel, authorized by former President Ronald Reagan and used by every chief executive since George H.W. Bush.
0: Over its lifetime, that aircraft traveled to 96 countries on 223 international trips and flew over 6 million miles.
13: And Mr. Trump also saying the Boeing 747, the new one anyways, equipped with Starlink, a satellite high-speed internet service from SpaceX. This plane gifted to the U.S. and Mr. Trump last year by Qatari officials. 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
13: The alleged ringleader of a White House UFC Freedom 250 terror plot has now been ID'd.
17: After the feds busted this terror plot to attack the UFC fight here at the White House last Sunday, DHS then revealed that one of the alleged ringleaders of this plot is a Mexican illegal alien who was granted DACA by the Biden administration. His name is Abraham Hermosillo Alvarez. He's from Omaha, Nebraska. He first came to the U.S. as a little boy in 2001, but he overstayed his visa, lost his legal status, and was then protected with DACA by the Obama administration in 2014. Now, the sheriff of Douglas County in Nebraska says they began immediate surveillance on Alvarez as soon as they learned of the plot, and he says the Democrats' immigration policies put the nation in danger.
13: And that is Fox's Bill Malouf. Fallujah, and four other suspects have been arrested in that case. Russian guided bombs hitting an apartment block in Ukraine's second largest city of Kharkiv, killing at least one person, injuring at least nine others. Ukraine's Air Force says it shot down 92 of the 99 Russian drones launched, and that seven hit targets in three locations. Meantime, Russian air defenses repelling a drone attack on an oil refinery in western Siberia. No damage to that refinery, and they say staff members were evacuated. Team USA on to the next round of the World Cup after defeating Australia in Seattle 2-0. The first goal, an own goal by the Aussies. That second goal coming at the end of the first half after a review from referees to see if Alex Freeman was onside.
11: After factual review, the goal scorer was not in offside position.
18: And the building shakes in Seattle.
13: That courtesy Fox Sports. The next USA game is this coming Thursday against Turkey. 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
0: Morning, Glory, and evening, Grace, America. I'm Hugh Hewitt. Welcome to Hour 2 of the program. Coming up after this segment, Seth Mandel joins me from Commentary Magazine. Continuing on from Hour number 1, I'm joined by Eliana Y. Johnson. She's Editor-in-Chief of the Free Beacon. She's also a participant in the Commentary podcast. And I put in Commentary on the couch because they are really spun up over there, over the MOU. And by spun up, I mean... I don't like it either, but I'm just counting on it as a marker that doesn't mean anything. Like a letter of intent between real estate negotiators, you can have 100 of them. They don't really bind you until you put earnest money on the table. So, Eliana, what I wanted to ask you, I posted earlier today over at my X account the meme of Marco Rubio on the couch, but I dress him up in a coal miner's suit holding a canary because I think if the final agreement is... as bad as you guys think at Commentary, he'll quit. He'll actually resign. Do you?
1: Well, I don't think we're going to get a final agreement. So, sure, I suppose if we got a final nuclear agreement that was really terrible, I suppose I would agree with you. But Hugh, I give that very, very slim odds. Do you actually believe we're going to get a nuclear agreement?
0: Not in 100 years. No. And I don't believe, I don't know Mr. Witkoff. I have a lot of respect for Jared. I've only met him a couple of times, but I think he's a very smart real estate developer. And I think Secretary Rubio knows this file up and down, and J.D. Vance is very, very brilliant, and the president intuitively hates Iran and the mullahs and has for 50 years. So I don't think there will be a surrender. I think this is a tactical retreat to status quo ante war. But if it did come out, I'm asking you a hypothetical. If it was bad, would you expect Rubio to walk out?
1: Sure. I think it would be tough for him to advocate for that. And in fact, we don't see him out there advocating for this MOU, which is quite interesting. This seems to be the vice president's portfolio. And in fact, on the front end, when it was war that needed advocating for, the president had Secretary Rubio and it was the Secretary of War, Pete Hegseth, who were doing the daily briefings. And now he seems to have turned to his peace team. Which is the vice president, Jared Kushner, and Steve Witkoff, who are out there doing the briefings now. And President Trump likes to switch between teams like this. But the reason I don't think we're going to have a nuclear deal is for reasons, because I don't actually believe that the nature of this regime has changed. They have not for years. They have not ever wanted to give up their desire to make a nuclear weapon. They remain Islamist fundamentalists, and their goals are survival and a nuclear bomb. And yes, so I don't think we're going to see a deal in which they agree to give up a nuclear weapon.
0: Yeah, General Jack Keane put it very succinctly. Their goals are survive, recover, rebuild, and rearm. And I think he's right. I don't think they're as competent as the 50 people that got blown up. And I think there's going to be all sorts of intrigue within the remainder of the leadership, Vahidi and everybody else over who was passed over in the past. It's a totalitarian society that's as corrupt can be. I listened to Aviv Redigura on this, and it continually pounds home. They are just as corrupt can be. So it could go the way of Enver Hoxha. It could go the way of Nicholas Ceausescu. It could topple Eliana. Yeah, but I don't see us doing a bad deal. I don't. I mean, are you optimistic about where I am and you are? Because I'm very optimistic about that.
1: Well, I'm optimistic there will be no deal, because I don't think there's a willing partner on the other side of the negotiating table to do a nuclear deal. And it's interesting. Haviv, I listened to the same thing, made the point that just because they're corrupt doesn't mean they're not Islamist fundamentalists. They're both. And they are, you know, they will continue to seek the destruction of the little Satan Israel and the great Satan America, even as they steal money and steal humanitarian supplies and funnel money to their proxies and work to rearm, which is what they will do immediately.
0: I agree. Now, what revelation did you have from the actual combat about the American military and our allies? What are your takeaways from that? Because I have some over at Fox News today, but I don't know that you've read that or that you have my same opinions, but I have some big takeaways.
1: Well, it's obvious we're in the midst of a revolution in war that is moving to low-cost drone warfare, and we have yet to adapt. We were using high-cost weapons in this conflict that we ran down quickly, and we need to move quickly. Congress needs to approve the president's military request for a $1.5 billion military budget, and we need to be moving quickly towards producing these much lower-cost, cheaper methods. But in this new method of war, weaker parties, you know, Iran is weaker than the U.S., can fight just as Ukraine has fought against Russia. And we need to adapt to that reality.
0: That's exactly my takeaway. It's $1.5 trillion. I know Eliana knows that, but she mispronounced it. It's trillion dollars. And we need reconciliation to get it passed in a hurry, because we have to surge production of interceptors. That's the key. That was our Achilles heel. They could blow up the desal plants. They could blow up the oil feeds. Our Saudi Arabia was a schizophrenic. UAE finally started bombing Iran, and I think their little Sparta, they're back in the game. Oman doesn't know what to do. Qatar's got no defenses except an American airbase, and they're completely hostage to the fanatics across the Strait of Hormuz. So we have to surge defensive capabilities to region, don't you think?
1: 100%, and the interceptors are key to our defense. But we also need to start producing drones, Hugh, so that we can go on. We need offensive weapons, too, to prepare for any potential future fight. But we did perform masterfully in this, and I don't think China or Russia watching us pummel Iran would be happy seeing that. I think they'd be nervous coming away from this, but we've got to recover quickly, and that requires a reconciliation package that includes an enormous sum of money to rebuild our defense industrial capacity, something that's been run down for the past 20 years. So we've got to do that quickly, and we should hear a lot more talk about it on Capitol Hill.
0: Well, we need the B-2s replenished, B-21s built. Now, I want to go to the person who really has a right to be angry. The person who's the most screwed by the MOU, the one who actually has right now anger that can be absolutely written down, and that's Benjamin Netanyahu. Because, boy, did the president kneecap him. Do you agree with that assessment, or am I too concerned about Bibi? I, by the way, I have no dog in the fight. I just know I read the polls, and Bibi's kneecapped.
1: Yeah, the president's really turned on Israel the past couple days. The vice president was just out doing a press conference. I think you played it maybe at the beginning of the show, in which he seemed to issue a pretty stark warning to Israel, saying America's your only ally in the world. Earlier today, I listened to Ross Douthat's podcast, in which he said, you know, they're just a country of 9 million people, and they can't just rely on killing their enemies all the time, which
0: Ross
1: seemed to have done
0: Ross
1: pretty successfully.
0: Said that?
1: No. Sorry, the vice president said that. So we're seeing a turn from the administration, against Israel, telling them to essentially sit down, be quiet, go along with this. And it will be interesting to see, Hugh, there are elections in the fall in Israel, whether Benjamin Netanyahu pays a political price for having persuaded Trump to go into this war with him and then failed to persuade him to complete the action.
0: You know, I don't believe that America is going to turn on Israel, or at least the Republican Party. 70% of Republicans favored the start of the war, strong supporters of Israel. That may have gone down a little bit as gas went up, but I don't think it's unrecoverable. Last word to you on the importance of the American Israel. I think it's the most important strategic ally the United States has. I got no other reason for supporting it. It's our aircraft carrier in the Middle East. 90 seconds to you, Eliana.
1: Well, I'm with you, Hugh, and I do think that the alliance will persevere and persist long term because it makes strategic sense, and I think we saw what the alliance can do in the first month of this war. It was spectacularly effective. And right now, the Republican Party, because of the turn against Israel and against Jews in the Democratic Party, particularly on the far left, the Republican Party remains the only, the bastion of support for Israel. And I think it will continue to be quite important, even as the fringes really outside the party and some segments of the media turn virulently against it.
0: Amen. It is not going to spread. It's already walled off, and it's not going to spread. Eliana Y. Johnson, Editor-in-Chief of the Washington Free Beacon, thank you. Follow her on X at Eliana Y. Johnson. Follow me in the next segment. Seth Mandel, her compadre on the Commentary Podcast, is next into the waiting room for Commentary on the Couch segments just to calm them down because they're upset. And I, you know, a lot of people, Aaron McClain's upset, Mark Dibowitz is upset, Eli Lake is upset. Matt Continetti and I are kind of, we don't like it, but it's not terrible. And then there are a bunch of people who don't, Democrats are jumping up and down on Trump because he's Trump. Stay tuned.
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0: Welcome back, America. I'm Hugh Hewitt. 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Now, Seth Mandel is the father of six. So I want to put my, you know how Commentary drops your commercials in, Seth, in the middle of the podcast? 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
0: 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You will thank me, everyone will thank you, and Dad will love the gift you give him, Granddad too. Seth, I am doing the Commentary on the Couch segments. I just finished with Eliana doing therapy with her, because you guys are really rot. Yes. You're pretty overwrought on this. I am of the view it's a nothing burger. It's a punt. They get to sell oil for 60 days. We get to ship oil out of the Gulf for 60 days. We'll probably extend it for 3 months, and then we'll go back to the real war after the elections. Why am I wrong?
31: Because I don't think he has the appetite to go back to the real war. I think this is his way of saying he's kind of had it. That's really the biggest problem to me, is that the 30 days is going to give Iran a huge head start on selling oil, and I think it's going to be very difficult to disrupt that status quo once it starts. If I felt like he had the desire to finish the job after a 30 days, let's say, I think I would feel differently. But he seems to be all but signaling that he's done, and the arguments that J.D. Vance has been making have been making closing arguments. None of them have sounded like, well, we'll see how it goes. They've all been more along the lines of, we can't afford to keep this going. We can't afford to do it again. And continuing to bomb won't get us, this is what they said, won't get us to open the strait. And so therefore, it's just a waste of time and money. That was the president's argument also. So that sounds to me like he's done. No?
0: No, I think for this reason, the president changes his mind all the time, and that he takes in everything that's being said everywhere he's hearing. He's hearing Jack Keane on Fox. He's hearing me on Fox. He's hearing all the critics of the deal or of the potential deal on Fox and on every other platform. And he's listening to commentary, as J.D. Vance obviously is. Vice President actually attacked John Podhoretz, and I thought, boy, that was not a good move. You never go after an individual critic when there are a lot of critics out there. And he listens to Mark Levin, who's his friend. He calls him up. So I think he's going to take it all in and realize, boy, this was necessary for the elections. But after the elections, I have to finish off the wounded beast. That's my hope.
31: It's possible, but he doesn't seem to really be tying this to the elections. I'm not sure how worried he is. I think he should be somewhat worried, obviously, because he doesn't want Republicans to lose the Senate, because that raises the specter of total Democratic control, which would raise the specter of impeachment or whatever the investigations that they're going to do. So I know that he should. But up until this point, he hasn't really been basing his arguments on whether or not they're going to cost Republicans Congress. He's mostly been saying, look, we have to make a sacrifice. That sacrifice is going to come in the form of higher gas prices for the summer, right? When people don't want them, but we have to make that sacrifice, because in the long run, stopping Iran from having a nuclear weapon is going to be much more valuable for everybody and save everybody much more pain down the line. So if he's holding off until after the midterms, he hasn't signaled it yet. And again, it could be a great head fake, but everything that's come out of the White House over the past week has had a note of finality about it. And I think the only thing that could really change this is if the Iranians really mess it up and give him a reason to, give him no excuse not to go back in.

0: weapons that suggests that he doesn't have the influence that he should, or that he's just being used as a smokescreen of some kind. He's able to do something else that proves his worth to Trump and proves his trust to Trump. And through that, he's been able to put out some fires. He gave a great speech at the Munich Security Conference, for example, tiding things over with the Europeans. He has been very important on Venezuela. He's obviously the voice on Venezuela, and Trump trusts that, and he knows that. So if I don't know if he's actually going to quit in protest. I think he might feel that he needs to be there to stop bad deals and bad policies from happening in these other arenas, and that he'll take this one loss and not turn it into possible losses in Latin America or elsewhere that he still has a purpose. That's my guess. I really think he's going to stick.
1: But back in the debate over the JCPOA, he was so far out there in condemning it. I think he's very deeply invested in the destruction of this regime. Seth, let me close this way. What's the best case scenario? What's the best result of where we are right now, assuming that the nuclear program is already destroyed and assuming that the missile production line are very badly damaged?
0: Well, the best case scenario is to get rid of those threats and to have the strait open. But what they need to do is to have a totally different attitude about the strait and it not be something that Iran can just bargain around with. The world was supposed to rise up in outrage at the thought that a rogue state like Iran could choke off global commerce this way. So there needs to be a solution, and that solution needs to be a clear message sent and received that the world won't be held hostage by this regime.
1: Now, in 1972, Henry Kissinger announced peace is at hand in October. It didn't work out that way, so Nixon went to the Christmas bombings in December of 72 after an election. I see that arc again because there's a lot of Nixon in Trump and a lot of Trump was in Nixon. Don't you see that arc? That's the arc I see. We're going to be back at war with these people.
0: It's possible. It's possible. It's just he's been saying publicly things like running out of munitions and stuff like that. We've been having all these reports that we don't have what we would need. Now, of course, perhaps in a few months that would change. That would give us time to catch up or whatever. But he's been kind of reading stage directions aloud lately. You know, he's been kind of saying things that they've been saying quietly, but putting them out there. Maybe we don't have enough munitions, maybe we can't really get them to open the strait no matter how much we bomb them. These sorts of arguments are the arguments that you make against military intervention, full stop. So that's what it sounds like, and it could be a head fake. You could change your mind. He changes his mind.
1: I'm putting my chips on head fake and election. Yes. Seth Mandel, follow him on X at Seth A. Mandel. Listen to the commentary podcast every day as I do. And stay tuned. I'm coming right back, America, with more from the vice president in the press room. Stay tuned.
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0: When a parent struggles with addiction or dies from a drug overdose, what happens to their children? Far too many end up in foster care, unable to ever return to their birth homes because it's simply not safe. The Dave Thomas Foundation for Adoption is fighting the clock so that teens don't age out of foster care, leaving them at a higher risk of addiction and other negative outcomes that can happen to a child without the love and stability of a permanent family. Learn more at Dave Thomas Foundation.
1: I'm Paul Stevens. Iran says the Strait of Hormuz is closed again, citing alleged violations of a ceasefire by the U.S. and Israel and Israeli and Hezbollah skirmishes in Lebanon.
2: Four Israeli soldiers were killed when Hezbollah attacked their tank in southern Lebanon. The IDF called it a violation of the ceasefire. Israel then launched retaliatory strikes against dozens of targets. The U.S.-Iran Memorandum of Understanding states Lebanon is covered by the ceasefire.
1: That's Fox's Lucas Tomlinson, U.S. Central Command, though, saying the Strait of Hormuz is open. The U.S. wins its World Cup match on Friday, 2-0 over Australia.
3: When Flo Balogun surged down the left and hit a low cross, an Australian defender put it into his own goal. So ultimately, the U.S. was just fine without injury.

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8: Welcome back, America. I'm Hugh Hewitt. I would like to see that KT McFarland, one of the bright lights in our national security world, was on with Brian Kilmeade this morning. Here's what she had to say, cut number 12.
9: KT, is this something you would have signed?
10: Absolutely, because we have the ability to enforce it. You know, as President Trump says, if Iran steps out of line, if they don't behave, boom, we come right back with military options. The other thing is that the money that you've mentioned, the investment funds and all that, we can see where Iran is using this money now. We couldn't do that a year ago. But the countries where it keeps a lot of its money, the Gulf Arab countries, they've opened their books to us. So if Iran says, oh, we're going to use it, like you said, to build sewage plants and hospitals, but they really are going to give it to Hezbollah, we'll see it move. And then what happens? Boom, we can enforce the agreement. The difference of all the agreements anybody's ever tried to do with Iran, we have the enforcement capability now because that armada is going no place. And we also have the enforcement capability because the Gulf Arabs, for the first time ever, they usually sit out any conflict in the Middle East. This time, they're on our side.
8: We also get a second thumbs up from Senator Eric Schmidt. He of the diving catch in the congressional baseball game. Senator Schmidt had this to say, cut number 11.
11: President of the United States, President Trump, was very clear from the get-go what the mission here was, which was to ensure that Iran would never have a nuclear weapon. They have no ability to do that, and they're signing on the dotted line now, Sean, for the first time, that they're not going to do that. And we don't need to trust them. We just need to verify that, right? So effectively, President knocked out their military capability. Their Navy's at the bottom of the sea. They have no air defense. Their nuclear program is in shambles. It's nowhere near ever being started up again. And we can always go back and mow the lawn if necessary because we've got eyes on it. So the president's provided now, through all of that action, space for diplomacy that has always been his North Star. You know that in any situation. And he's got it right now. So there's always more things to do. We need to make sure, obviously, we're verifying all of this. But the president's pulled off something here that most experts 6 months ago wouldn't have thought were possible, and I think it's good for the American people.
8: So I'm glad to play for you a couple of upbeat. My take is neither that upbeat nor am I despairing, because I don't think it's anything. I think it's a pause. It's a two-month punt that's going to be followed by a three-month punt, and after the elections are over, we'll get back to reality. But if they bring them a deal from Switzerland or wherever they're going to negotiate, Vice President Vance, Envoy Witkoff, Envoy Kushner, they bring back a deal that floods Iran with money and effectively forecloses enforcement of the sanctions on them, that'll be a disaster. I don't think the president does disasters. I do think he will tack in response to public criticism and public praise down a middle line, going to insist on a great deal. Letters of intent among developers, they're a dime a dozen. They don't mean anything until you actually close. Let me do a little bit of business from great sponsors, including Seabags, which has got this amazing line of their best material. If you're watching on the Salem News Channel, I've got their 250 Seabags up. If you're not, if you're listening in your car, go to Seabags.com. That's their little Seabags. That's their beer bucket Seabags. But I've always told people, these are the best gifts you can give for Father's Day, because it's really for mom. Mom will really like, or grandma will really like the tote, made with the authentic ropes, all the recycled sails, been made for 20 years on the wharf in Portland. And right now, they're offering Hugh Hewitt Show listeners, only my listeners, a special discount. 15% off, plus free shipping for the month of June. 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I'm in the Relief Factor studio. I want to remind you about that. I'm always in the Relief Factor studio, so I'm always reminding you about that. But I also want to remind you about, I bring that up so I can remember, that on Amazon Prime right now, on Amazon Prime, you will see The Story of Everything. And The Story of Everything is the wonderful documentary from Stephen Myers at the Discovery Institute, made by my friend Brian Bird, a bunch of other people that I saw the premiere of, and you will absolutely love this documentary. It's about intelligent design, really about the history of science and how science, real scientists, have come to the conclusion there had to be a Big Bang, there had to be an intelligent design, both in a cosmic sense and down at the cellular level. There is evidence of a intelligent designer that cannot be overlooked, and is only overlooked by ideologues. So give your chance give yourself a chance to be educated and entertained at the same time on Amazon Prime. The Story of Everything, The Story of Everything. I'll be right back, America. Stay tuned. Vice President Vance had a lot to say. Let's go through some of that.
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2: 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Thank you from the bottom of our hearts. 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
0: Back, America. I'm going to do it. If you tuned in a little bit late, you've missed some of the J.D. Vance quotes from when he conducted the White House press briefing today. I want to make sure that we get most of the Vice President's comments in. This is cut number 7, talking about the reasons why the deal will stop Iran from supporting Hezbollah.
7: Well, we don't want a scale of any attack. Any attack, whatever its scale, is unacceptable under this agreement. Now, you asked the question saying that oil money was flowing to Hezbollah before the MOU was signed, and it's one of the reasons why we are actually engaged in this process, is to ensure that no money is flowing to Hezbollah. So it's interesting where people will say that the MOU is bad because the MOU produces consequences that were actually happening well before the MOU was signed. That's not a reflection on the MOU. That's a reflection of why we need the MOU to ensure that we have the regional peace and stability that we need. Now, what I would say to, you know, some of the critics of the deal that I've heard that will say, well, Iran's going to get all this benefit. I'll repeat what I've said, and I'm probably going to have to repeat it a number of times, is what is the benefit that the Iranians get that they didn't have before? And the answer is nothing. They don't get anything unless they change their behavior. If they change their behavior, that is a thing to celebrate. That's going to transform the Middle East for a generation. If they don't change their behavior, they don't get the benefit of the bargain. And I think, I got to be honest, I think fundamentally this idea that, and it's a misrepresentation of the MOU, this idea that the Iranians get all these benefits before the deal is actually consummated, the idea that they get benefits before they change their behavior is fundamentally a talking point that is issued by people who want the conflict to continue indefinitely, despite the fact that that's not good for the American people and it's not good for the region.
0: All right, then he went on to explain the difference between Barack Obama's JCPOA and Donald Trump and J.D. Vance's MOU cut number 8.
7: And the difference between the two agreements. So, first of all, the two big differences are not even in the substance of the deal itself, but something I said earlier are, number one, the Gulf Coast Coalition loves this deal because they think that it makes Iran weaker. They hated the Obama deal because they thought that it made Iran stronger. They know more about this, and they have more to lose than anybody, including the United States of America, so I trust their judgment. The second thing is where the deal came from. You have to remember, in 2015, Iran had built a sophisticated nuclear weapons program with a nuclear weapons stockpile. So the perspective that we came at as the United States was, you already have a really nice nuclear program. We're going to bribe you with American money in order to stop it. Our perspective and where we're coming at it is, we already destroyed your nuclear program. And so if you promise and show verifiable pathways to not rebuild it, then we're willing to give you some sanctions relief and things like that. So it's a fundamentally different perspective. Now, there are all these substantive differences as well. The Obama nuclear deal allowed enrichment. Ours will not. The Obama deal allowed the accumulation of stockpiled weapons-grade material. Ours is actually leading to the destruction of that stockpile of enriched material. So there are many differences. The Obama deal gave them over $1 billion of American money. This deal gives them $0 of American money. So a lot of substantive differences, but I think the most important differences are where we're coming at it from a position of strength and the fact that our Gulf Coast partners love this deal.
0: I also think the biggest difference is that we've destroyed any possibility of them rebuilding their missile program in real time, any possibility of them restarting the centrifuges. It's just so different. The JCPOA gave them the map, a fast car, and billions of dollars. Donald Trump blew up the car, burned up the map, and hasn't given him any money yet. We'll follow that. Now let's see what he had to say about the enriched uranium. They come in two kinds, low-enriched uranium, LEU, and highly enriched uranium, HEU. I want it all. Here's what the vice president said, cut number 9.
7: Well, first of all, they've made very concrete nuclear commitments. They have committed to the destruction of the highly enriched stockpile that they have in their possession. But number two, all we've done is lift the blockade in the Straits of Hormuz. We basically returned it to where it was before the conflict. The blockade is off. We put that in after the conflict started. The Straits are now open. That's not a new benefit to the Iranians. They were selling oil for many, many years, well before we ever put the blockade. We opposed that blockade. They stopped selling oil, and now we've lifted the blockade in order to promote the free flow of energy across the world.
0: I think he might have added, it would have been useful if he had added, and our ships are staying there, and we can put the blockade in after 60 days, after 90 days, after 150 days, because I think we will, because I think they cheat, because they always cheat. One more cut from the vice president today to close it out, cut number 10.
7: I would say to anybody, any of the critics, is number one, have a little bit of faith in the President of the United States. The idea that he is going to strike a deal that's been bad for the American people, it's preposterous. He is the person who has had the courage to fundamentally transform our relationship with Iran and with a lot of other countries over the last year and a half. He believes in this deal. He is going to see it to completion. And if the Iranians don't comply, we still have every single tool and point of leverage that we have today. That'd be message number one, is have a little faith in the president's ability, given far, to take us the final step. The second thing that I would say is so many of what I've read or heard that people believe about this deal is just fundamentally untrue. It is a memorandum of understanding. It is fundamentally a principle that, yes, the Straits of Hormuz are going to be open immediately, and they already are. Yes, they're going to give up their highly enriched material, but they've got to actually do it. It's about conduct. It's about rewarding good conduct and punishing bad conduct, which in some ways is what we've been doing for the last 3 months vis-a-vis that country anyway. So many of the criticisms, I saw Lindsey Graham came out with a positive statement after expressing some concerns. I think that when people get to understand not just the agreement, but our negotiating posture as a country, they will realize this is an excellent thing for the American people. But that's part of our job. We've got to tell the story about what this means for Americans, how it's going to make all of us safer and more prosperous. That's why I'm here talking to everybody, and we're going to keep on telling that story in the days and weeks to come.
0: Coming up next hour, I'm going to talk with Congressman Chuck Fleischman, one of the nuclear experts out there. 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Maybe you have. What about your children, your friends, and your neighbors? 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
0: Welcome back, America. Coming up, I'm going to talk with Congressman Chuck Fleischmann. He is the chairman of the Nuclear Caucus in the House of Representatives, both about what he thinks happened to Iran's nuclear program, what we have to do at home about nuclear power and nuclear future. We'll talk with him at length. He is the man from the Tennessee Valley Authority. So I'm looking forward to talking to Chuck Fleischmann. And Charles C.W. Cook is coming along, as well as my nemesis, Larry O'Connor, old friend and part of the Salem News Channel lineup every morning, 6 to 9 in my old slot. And I love Larry, and he's coming along to tell us about LarryCruz.com. So don't miss any of that. Also, I remind you, don't miss AndrewandTodd.com. Interest rates went up again today, a little bit, not much, a little bit. And I think they're going to go up a little bit over the next month, because there's some discussion within the Fed that's leaking out that they think they need to raise interest rates to battle inflation a little bit more. Be like Jerome Powell ruling from the sidelines and stopping Kevin Warsh, the new Trump appointee, from instituting rate cuts. I don't know on the inside, but I do know that don't sit around waiting to refi or buy your home. Call AndrewandTodd.com today. 888-888-1172. 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
19: Fingers still crossed. I'm Paul Stevens, Fox News. White House envoys Steve Witkoff and Jared Kushner will reportedly be in Switzerland today for the first round of talks on a potential Iran nuclear agreement.
20: Pakistan is also sending their interior minister, the Swiss, releasing a statement saying diplomats from various countries currently present are continuing their efforts to maintain the dialogue. For reasons of confidentiality, no further information can be provided regarding those present or the discussions. There's still been no official word from the Iranians on when they will arrive in Switzerland for talks. President Trump expressing his desire to get these negotiations moving.
21: They have to make a deal, otherwise we will do things that won't make them happy, but I don't think it's going to get to that. I think it's going to be very good. Remember, if we do that, then all of a sudden you're not going to have the oil flowing out of the strait too quickly.
20: This as Israel and Hezbollah agreed to reinstitute a shaky ceasefire yesterday amid their fighting in southern Lebanon.
19: Fox's Max Gordon in Dubai. Iran saying the Strait of Hormuz has closed again. U.S. Central Command saying that is not true. President Trump at Joint Base Andrews unveiling a new Air Force One alongside members of the Air Force and talking about the previous two identical planes that were used interchangeably for presidential travel, authorized by former President Ronald Reagan and used by every chief executive since George H.W. Bush.
21: Over its lifetime, that aircraft traveled to 96 countries on 223 international trips and flew over 6 million miles.
19: And Mr. Trump also saying the Boeing 747, the new one anyways, equipped with Starlink, a satellite high-speed internet service from SpaceX. This plane gifted to the U.S. and Mr. Trump last year by Qatari officials. 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
19: The alleged ringleader of a White House UFC Freedom 250 terror plot has now been ID'd.
25: After the feds busted this terror plot to attack the UFC fight here at the White House last Sunday, DHS then revealed that one of the alleged ringleaders of this plot is a Mexican illegal alien who was granted DACA by the Biden administration. His name is Abraham Hermosillo Alvarez. He's from Omaha, Nebraska. He first came to the U.S. as a little boy in 2001, but he overstayed his visa, lost his legal status, and was then protected with DACA by the Obama administration in 2014. Now, the sheriff of Douglas County in Nebraska says they began immediate surveillance on Alvarez as soon as they learned of the plot, and he says the Democrats' immigration policies put the nation in danger.
19: And that is Fox's Bill Malone. Four other suspects have been arrested in that case. Russian guided bombs hitting an apartment block in Ukraine's second largest city of Kharkiv, killing at least one person, injuring at least nine others. Ukraine's Air Force says it shot down 92 of the 99 Russian drones launched, and that seven hit targets in three locations. Meantime, Russian air defenses repelling a drone attack on an oil refinery in western Siberia. No damage to that refinery, and they say staff members were evacuated. Team USA on to the next round of the World Cup after defeating Australia in Seattle 2-0. The first goal, an own goal by the Aussies. That second goal coming at the end of the first half after a review from referees to see if Alex Freeman was onside.
26: After factual review, the goal scorer was not in offside position. Goal is correct.
27: And the building shakes in Seattle.
1: ball.
19: That courtesy Fox Sports. The next USA game is this coming Thursday against Turkey. 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
0: Morning, glory, and evening, grace, America. Welcome to Hour 3 of the You Do It Show. As you've known over the years, 26 years I've been doing this program, whenever I had a question on anything nuclear, I would call my college roommate and closest friend, Dan Poneman. And Dan would educate me on what I needed to know. And now Dan's taken to telling me, call Congressman Fleischman from Tennessee 3rd. He knows more about nuclear than anybody else in the Congress. So he's here, because I got questions on nukes. Congressman, welcome back. Let's start by telling people where Tennessee 3 is. What do you represent? Which part of the state?
35: East Tennessee, the Great Oak Ridge Reservation, the birthplace of the Manhattan Project, and the number one nuclear state in the country, the Oak Ridge National Lab, the Y-12 National Security Complex, the site of the most successful legacy cleanup and environment in the country. So all things East Tennessee. I live in Chattanooga. I represent Oak Ridge, but Oak Ridge is right next to the great city, my beloved city of Knoxville. I do not represent Knoxville, but I went there at the ripe old age of 20 when I began law school and came to the South. And by the way, thank you for your kind words about Dan Poneman. Dan is a former deputy secretary of energy. He did an outstanding job. He is still a dear, dear friend. So you choose your friends very, very wisely and well.
0: Well, my friends are two Democrats, Dan Poneman and Mark Guerin. Mark was Bill Clinton's deputy chief of staff and Peace Corps director. Dan's worked for every Democrat. They're just wrong, but they're wonderful people. That's what I tell them. And Dan isn't wrong on nukes.
35: He's not wrong on nukes. And when you sit with Dan and spend some time with him, you're right. The Dems are wrong, but he's not a crazy Dem. He's the old-timey Dem. Still wrong, but not like the current Democratic Party that has literally lost his mind. Dan has kept his mind. I think he's actually more of an independent. But in any event, I'm glad you and I are still good, strong, conservative Republicans, and that's what I think we need more of.
0: Yeah, well, I'll describe him in a final way. He's a John Glenn Democrat. That's who he went to work for first.
35: Yes.
0: Out of college. I went to work for Richard Nixon.
35: Well said.
0: And Mark went to work for Robert Drinan. So that tells you where the three of us were going. Okay, Congressman Fleischman, yes. I want to ask you something that you may not be able to answer. I think we did so much damage to the Iranian nuclear program that Operation Epic Fury is a win-win-win, regardless of what's in the MOU. I'm not too put out by the MOU because I think it's a punt. But I would do it anyway, even if it was the last day of the war. What do you think?
35: Totally agree with you. This is a great win for the Trump administration. It's a great win for America. It's a great win for the world's security. Iran, for 47 years, and I'm old enough, I'm 63, to remember when they had that revolution. And for 47 years, Iran has been the worst state sponsor of terrorism in the world. They've killed Americans. They've killed other people. They've threatened our beloved ally Israel. They've threatened the United States. We have succeeded now in totally keeping them from ever developing a nuclear weapon. They were on that path. The proof is in the fact that they've got this enriched uranium that we will ultimately be taking back to the United States and storing safely for the benefit of not only the United States, but of the world. But yes, a great win. This 14-point MOU is important, but it goes back to my great hero, Ronald Reagan, who said when he was dealing with the then evil empire, the Soviet Union, trust but verify. We will have to verify every step of the way, but thank goodness there will not be a nuclear Iran, and hopefully we can get back to a point now where the rest of the region has some stability. But you couldn't be more right. We have decimated them militarily. They've got no Navy. They've got no Air Force. They've got no communication. The regime is still tattered but intact, but a great win for President Trump and his entire team, Vance, Rubio, Witkoff, Kushner, and the like.
0: On the enriched material, because you put your finger on my number one concern, I was being briefed by a senior administration official, and I asked, do we get the 3.67% enriched uranium? And there was ambiguity there. I know we get the highly enriched uranium. It's either destroyed on site or brought back here. What's your understanding about the 3.67 stockpile to the extent it exists and wasn't blown up as well? I want that, too. What do you think?
35: Sure. Let me try to explain that, and I'm glad you asked me that. As part of my working in the nuclear area, I had to learn about nuclear fuels. Low-enriched uranium fuel is LEU. That's up to 5% enrichment. In the ground, uranium is about 1%. When we enrich it to up to 5%, 3.67 is what we call LEU, low-enriched uranium, I'm going to say it's harmless. This is the current feedstock for our existing supply of nuclear power plants, large and small, in the world. So this is low-enriched uranium. It is nowhere near weapons-grade uranium. So in effect, it's harmless. It's okay to allow them to do that. We have all along said Iran could have a peaceful nuclear energy program. The bottom line is they didn't want that. They wanted highly enriched weapons-enriched uranium, which now they cannot have and which we will take back.
0: And last question on this topic. If they attempt to rebuild centrifuges to use that 3.67%, which is 70% of the way to HEU, should we bomb those centrifuges again? I think we blew up all the factories to make them, and I think we blew up all the centrifuges, but should we make sure that they understand they can't ever do that again?
35: I think they do understand that, and the reality is when we spin centrifuges, and centrifuge technology is not unique to Iran, we have companies in this country, Urenco, Arano. There are companies that use these. America has a new country, actually a company called Centris that Dan was involved in. They have centrifuges as well. This technology is not unique, but yes, you can certainly enrich to up to 5%. HALEU, which is what the new reactors, the Generation 4 reactors, will be using, is enriched up to 20%. You can use centrifuges for that. But yes, once you go beyond that, it is very easy to ascertain when they get into the weapons grade area. So we can monitor that. No worries if they stay at under 5%.
0: All right. Now, Congressman Fleischman, I always ask Secretary Burgum when he's on or Secretary Wright when he's on, respectively, Interior and Energy. How are we doing on our modular reactor sprint? Because that's the future. That's the answer to everything. What's your assessment of it?
35: Well, I'm glad you asked me that. Both those gentlemen are my partners. I work on a very regular basis with Secretary Wright. Actually, I write the energy and water bill for the country that funds the Department of Energy. Secretary Burgum at the American Dominance Energy Council. I chair the American Dominance and Energy Caucus in Congress, which is a strong bipartisan caucus. So we have very similar goals. The reality is the small modular reactors, the Generation 3s, which are out there, I put up $800 million in fiscal 2024 for that. Two companies, one, GE Hitachi and Holtec, both wonderful light water reactors using the LEU, the existing fuel. So are they the future? Yes. I commend the administration for choosing that. When I put up the money, I can't choose who wins and loses. I am dependent on people like Wright and Burgum and their experts to do that. In my view, they chose very wisely on the Generation 3s. But let's not look past the Generation 4s. These are companies like TerraPower, X-Energy, Kairos, which use higher potency fuel. They use the HALEU. Which now we're going to have a Russian ban on in 2028. So we've got to produce that domestically, and we are doing that now, thanks to companies like Centris, and others will be doing that. But the reality is the future is bright for these smaller reactors. I would be remiss if I didn't talk about the microreactors, which in a colloquial sense is called a trash can reactor, smaller, able to be used by not only the Department of Energy, but also for the Department of Defense in lieu of future generators. So the future is bright for America. I wrote a bill in 24, 25, and 26, and 27 that is very strong pro-nuclear. The future is bright. And the best news, on the other side of the aisle, younger progressives who agree with me on absolutely nothing will come over and work with me on new nuclear. So hope springs eternal, and this is what we need. It's clean, reliable, resilient energy for the country. Obviously, I support coal. I support natural gas. We need both. I don't want to exclude any form, but new nuclear is the way to go. Existing nuclear, we're bringing back old nuclear power plants in this country that were shuttered, even in states with blue governors. Michigan's going to do it. Hopefully someday we'll do it in New York and Connecticut, but we're doing it in Pennsylvania. So all across the board, we are bullish in America on nuclear power.
0: We got 30 seconds, Congress, but I want to make sure I get this question in. People are worried about AI and data centers because they suck up power and water. There's places where there's lots of water, but if they get a modular reactor, doesn't that fuel the AI plant?
35: Absolutely, and thank you for President Trump and his executive order saying that these folks who are going to put AI centers are going to have to pay for their own power. That will allay the fear of any of the consumers thinking that their bill is going to go up, but absolutely right. These can actually power that. The demands are going to be very high on energy, but we want to protect the ratepayer, and President Trump has done that time and again.
0: Chuck Fleischman, Congressman extraordinaire from the 3rd District of Tennessee, thank you for joining me. We'll check in again in a quarter and see how we're doing on the effort to get it all advanced to actuality. Thank you, Congressman. I'll be right back. America, Charles.
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13: 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You know, music has always been a huge part of my life. 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
0: Welcome back, America. I'm Hugh Hewitt. Charles C.W. Cook, senior writer for National Review. He is also the host of the Charles C.W. Cook podcast. I listened to the editors this week. Charles, you seemed reserved as the early versions of the MOU were being released. So I wanted to check in with you now. I'm neither happy nor sad. I think it's a punt, and it will be followed by another punt. It's going to be like Ohio State football in the 90s. They're going to punt, punt, punt until we're past the elections. But that's just me. A lot of people are very upset. What do you think?
15: Well, I think Trump wants to get out, and I think that he is using any means at his disposal to do so. I half agree with you. I don't think it's a disaster, because my basic take on this is that if you were to have said to me 2 years ago we would get the Obama deal even, plus the destruction of Iran's nuclear facilities, at least for now, as we did with Midnight Hammer, I'd have said that was an improvement over the status quo. So I think we have improved the status quo. But I don't like this deal, and I think having made the announcements he did at the beginning of this, he's clearly backed off his original goals. Maybe he's punting. Maybe he'll never think about it again. It's quite difficult to tell with this president.
0: Now, I would like your political take on Secretary of State Marco Rubio. I posted a meme a little bit earlier, Marco, the coal miner with a canary, because I don't think he'll stick around for a bad deal. He's very invested in understanding the regime as the evil regime it is in Iran. If the final deal even began to seem like a sellout or a buy-off of Iran, do you think he'd stick?
15: I think he will stick around, because I think he thinks he can do more good inside the tent than outside of it. I think he still thinks that there might be some action to take on Cuba. I think he may want to be president one day, whether it's this next election or not. I'd be surprised if he bailed over this.
0: What about the impact on Vice President Vance's viability as a 2028 candidate?
15: Well, my basic view on Vance is that he's tied to Trump because he's the vice president. And so, I mean, Trump's joke was not really a joke when he said if it doesn't work out, he'll blame it on Vance. Perhaps he will. But Vance's fortunes are tied to Trump's in the way that every vice president's are tied to the president. I'm not sure that voters are going to be looking at this and say, well, that was the Vance bit of the Trump presidency. I think they're going to evaluate the Trump presidency overall and then make their decisions about Vance.
0: All right, now I want to go back to my original premise that 5 months from now, after the election, there will be an occasion to begin hostilities again. I think that's going to happen, but I hear you saying you don't think that's going to happen.
15: Well, no, I'm just not sure what's going to happen. I don't think that it's always possible to apply this sort of rational analysis of President Trump. And it's not because he's always irrational, but he is capricious. I don't know if he will hit the post-midterm period and then never want anything to do with Iran ever again and ignore it until the end of his presidency. If the case you're making is that we will have to go back and deal with this at some point in the future and soon, I think that's plausible. But with Trump, you just never know. He's been a consistent Iran hawk for a long time, but whether he's going to want to burn more capital on this or he'll come to believe that he was misled, I just can't tell you.
0: Well, I also believe, and check me on this, the president responds to reaction in the way that, you know, if you touch an electric fence, you're not going to do it twice, or you burn your hand on an iron, you're not going to do it twice. I think he is seeing the blowback among at least half of the center-right, maybe more, maybe 75% of the center-right, and will intake that and reflect on it. Have you seen him operate that way? Because I've watched him do that for 10 years now.
15: Sure, he's certainly attuned to what the center-right said, although there are a lot of people who are close to him who don't like the fact that we went into Iran, so I suppose it depends who's speaking to him. He'd be freed up after the midterms, I'll give you that. He's also not somebody who, for better or for worse, is completely invested in the fortunes of the Republican Party, at least the Republican Party that doesn't contain him. So if he did think after the midterms it was necessary to go back in, I'm not sure that he would look ahead to 2028 and decline to do so on behalf of other people.
0: I don't think so either. Only for his own domestic purposes. Having an achievement room in the Trump library that says not only did he not hammer an epic theory, but it led to the crashing and burning of the regime. And I have not given up on that because the extent of the damage done to that country over 40 days was enormous, and they're going to get $1 billion a day for 60 days. That's not nearly enough, Charles, to rebuild the country, is it?
15: I don't think it is, no. I mean, there is a counter-argument which says that the mistake here was taking some of the regime out because it made this fight existential, and therefore they were more likely to taking some of the regime out because it made this fight existential, and therefore they were more likely to close the Strait of Hormuz rather than let it happen to them. And

0: 5. I'm not sure I ever expected the regime to fall yet, although I do expect it to fall in a decent interval of time because the Iranian people hated it to begin with, and now they're not making any money, and they've got no gasoline, and the water supply of Tehran is awful. Do you think, not in my lifetime, do you think you'll visit Iran in your lifetime, Charles?
1: As a tourist, you mean?
0: Yes.
1: I'd love to. I certainly hope so. The problem is here is I've just so many times, as with Cuba, allowed myself to believe that this time it was going to be different. And it never has been. But that said, I can remember being 6 years old and in France listening to long wave radio in the car with my parents when the Berlin Wall fell. I didn't really know what was happening because I was six, but I remember very much my dad saying, I never thought this would happen in my lifetime. So, well, never say never.
0: That's what, I'm as old as your father, and that's what I keep hearkening back to. We had no idea how rotten the underpinning of the Soviet Union was until it began to crash through the floors like a Looney Tune piano cartoon, and it would go down, down, down, beginning in Poland, down, down, down, down, down. Last question, even as we pause, none of this has gone to Congress. You're a stickler for separation of powers. Should the MOU be submitted to Congress?
1: Well, it's an interesting question, isn't it? The war wasn't. So you'd sort of have to take the position that the president wasn't allowed to get us into it on his own, but has to go to Congress to get us out of it. Is it a treaty? I think it depends on what it says. If it binds the United States in ways that are outside of this conflict, then I think yes. If it's a document that largely ends the unilateral action that Trump took, then I think probably no.
0: Well, the statute that applies is the statute that was passed concurrent with the JCPOA, which was a way for the Senate to pretend to look at it when it wasn't a treaty. It had no binding effect. They just didn't. I think that right. is what Lindsey Graham is asserting still applies. So if that statute's there and it still applies, do you think Trump should submit it pursuant to that statute?
1: I do, and I think it's good political hygiene. But I will just say that I watched in horror during the Obama administration as Obama found lots of clever ways to get around congressional authorization and treaties. So for those people to now complain about this seems churlish in the extreme.
0: I'll be right back with Charles C.W. Cook. Don't go anywhere, America, except over to his podcast by his name. Or go listen to The Editors, which he's on every Tuesday with Rich Lowry moderating. I'll be right back. Stay tuned.
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3: Hey, y'all, Jeff Foxworthy here. 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
3: That's why I'm filling in for Smokey to switch things up, because there's a lot more to say. And I should know, because my grandfather was a firefighter. And one of the things he taught me is that the people that love the outdoors the most are often the ones accidentally starting...
5: I'm Daria Albinger. Delegates from the U.S. and Iran are in Switzerland. They're going over what that memorandum of understanding is supposed to accomplish.
6: What the MOU says is that if the Iranians behave over a long period of time, they could get some of the benefits of this bargain.
5: Vice President Vance leading the U.S. delegation, speaking to Fox News. More than a dozen people were stuck for hours after a roller coaster at an amusement park on Long Island, New York, malfunctioned. Witnesses watched in horror from below.
7: Yeah, like how it was like rocky back and forth. And we can get like dizzy, and we already heard it got stuck. And it wasn't going as fast as it usually goes.
5: Everyone is back on the ground, thankfully. Everybody's going to be okay. They will have a story to tell, and the ride has been closed for an inspection for the time being. America is listening to Fox News.
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4: Welcome back, America. I'm Hugh Hewitt with just enough time to ask Charles C.W. Cook, who actually, for a non-lawyer, takes the law very seriously. And there was another gun rights decision today, Charles, and it is generally viewed as favorable to the people who believe in the Second Amendment quite strongly and want to be left alone in their guns. Have you had a chance to read it yet?
5: I have. I read it this morning.
4: What'd you think?
5: Well, I've been arguing this for years, so I felt somewhat vindicated, especially given that it was nigh nothing. The application of Bruin, I think, is correct. There are no historical examples of American citizens being consistently deprived of the right to keep and bear arms based on their use of certain substances or their intoxication. There are lots of historical examples of laws that take guns away from people while they are, say, drunk or under the influence. That's not at hand. But a law that says if you are sometimes using unlawful substances, or if you're an addict, or you're intoxicated, then you can't ever have a gun, I think is, under Bruin, presumptively unconstitutional. So I applaud it. I also liked Clarence Thomas's concurrence, in which he says the federal government doesn't have the power to pass laws of this sort anyway, because the Commerce Clause doesn't give it. I agree with that. He's probably going to stay on his own, unfortunately, in that view. But he's right.
4: I think it's a unique view. So, which brings me to the court as we approach the last 12 days of their lurch towards the summer break. They've got a half dozen major decisions coming down, including birthright citizenship, which I think will be a 9-0, declaring that we, the president, can't abolish birthright citizenship by executive order. But putting all those decisions aside, do you expect retirements? Because I do. Maybe one, perhaps even two.
5: My view has been that I think it's unlikely that Justice Thomas will retire. I think he's close to being the longest-serving justice in American history. It was a fairly grueling process that got him onto the court. But I could see Justice Alito retiring. I'm not saying he will, but I could absolutely see him retiring, yeah.
4: If they take account of the political environment in which they are swimming and they care about the Constitution, does it encourage them to leave?
5: Yeah. I think this is a really great court. Its intellectual caliber is higher than we've had for a century. It is, for once, applying both statute and constitutional provision faithfully on a consistent basis, and that has to have been the dream of Justices Alito and Thomas, and they should presumably want similar appointments to replace them. So they should take that into account. And it's totally legitimate for them to take it into account. I hear people suggest, otherwise, it's not legitimate for justices to take into account their personal political preferences when making decisions.
4: Correct.
5: But it's entirely reasonable for them to say that they want somebody who has their constitutional jurisprudential outlook to replace them. That's natural.
4: And part of their lived experience is Justice Ginsburg staying just a bit too long, and as a result, the court going to 6-3. You're right about it being the most intellectually robust nine justices that we've had in my lifetime, and I've been teaching con law for 30 years. I am curious, though, if that happens, do you think the fight over a justice will obscure the fight over the MOU during the summer?
5: Oh, yes. I think it's all we'll hear about until it's finished. I think that the left at the moment is so upset about the Supreme Court that even the supposed moderates have started talking about court packing, which would be a constitutional crisis. And the chance of them accepting the replacement of a justice in his 70s with a justice in his 40s or 50s without a fight, without much complaining, is slim. So I would expect Iran to disappear completely from the headlines if that happened.
4: I don't know if you know of my greatest student as a law professor. His name is Tim Sandifer from the Goldwater Institute. Do you read Tim?
5: Oh, yeah, yeah.
4: So Tim, he's much smarter than I am. He would correct me from the back row like every day. And so he's really ahead of the game. Tim disagrees with me. I think court packing violates due process. Randy Barnett thinks it violates the necessary and proper clause, and Robbie George thinks it's a catastrophe, but he didn't articulate the reasons why. Do you think it's constitutional to expand the court to 14, given that the 14th Amendment passed in 1868 and the court settled on 9 in 1869?
5: Yeah, I don't see a textual prohibition. I do think that it would lead essentially to the abolition of the Supreme Court as an institution within our system, and with it, the Constitution would become a lot less potent, which would be a disaster. I mean, you only have to go back to the 1930s and read the full-throated condemnations of FDR's plan from his own party, which had a super majority at the time in both the House and Senate. They said it was the greatest attack possible. But I think it's probably legal. A lot of things legal we shouldn't do, though.
4: But I want you to I asked Tim to do the same thing. Muse on it, because if you're going to destroy the rule of law, isn't that actually, by its very nature, unconstitutional? Like Lincoln said, what's the point of having a constitution if you don't defend it to its end? Charles C.W. Cook, always good to see you. Follow Charles on X at Charles C.W. Cook. Listen to him on The Editors and his own podcast, the Charles C.W. Cook Podcast. I'll be right back, America. 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
4: 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I'm Hugh Hewitt. 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Now he's taken over my cruise business, and he's going on a Gulf of America cruise with my old friend Kurt Schlichter, with my fellow TV personality, Scott Jennings. 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I'm very glad you've assumed this job. I really am. However, I want to prepare you for a few things. You're not allowed to go to your room. You have to stay on the top deck between 8 and 8 p.m. Oh. Do you understand that? Oh, yeah. That's going to be a problem with Mrs. O'Connor. Promises have been made. Yeah. You've got to put up a little booth like the Lucy booth and Charlie Brown that says doctor's in. I am more than happy and will be self-medicating. Here's the thing. It's the week after the midterms, Hugh, so we will be celebrating the miraculous, against all odds, Republican retention of majority, which I do think they have a very good chance of doing. We'll be celebrating that, or we'll be drowning our sorrows with the thoughts of Hakeem Jeffries holding that gavel. Either way, it'll be a reason to self-medicate on the Lido deck, and I'll be right there in stocks. LarryCruise.com. Do you realize you're going out in the riskiest week of the year? I learned in 2000 not to go on vacation after the election because the election might not be over. And that wasn't over till December. Yeah, I know. I know. Tell me about it. Although the critical races, at least for the Senate, are in place. Well, Maine might be a problem. Maine will still be counting. They'll still be looking for ballots. That's all right. Yeah. That'll be fine. Hey, listen, we've got an event planned every single night. We're going to be doing Q&As and speeches and interactions with all of our posse because we're going to have like a third of the ship so we don't have to look over our shoulder at some crazy leftist from Antifa about to attack us because we express our love for our country. And if we get the results on Maine and Susan Collins' triumphant victory over Nazi tattoo guy, then we'll celebrate that together on the ship as well. It's going to be great. Where is LarryCruise.com going? Well, it is the Gulf of America cruise, but technically it's only, you know, touching base in the Gulf of America. Most of it's going to be in the Caribbean Sea. Ports of call include the Bahamas. And my favorite one is Grand Cayman.
13: Cayman Islands are gorgeous, and they have a sea turtle hatchery there. I'm not kidding. Meredith and I, on our honeymoon, we did a very similar cruise, and we went to that sea turtle hatchery, and it's one of
4: Can
13: our
4: you bring
13: favorite
4: back an egg?
13: Memories. I think that might be frowned upon, but if I can bring back Cuban cigars, I will bring back a sea turtle.
4: Oh, that's very illegal. You have a pipe in your office, do you not?
13: I was not going to bring it on. I was doing that during the break.
4: I saw you on with Mark Halperin. I don't know what you're doing on that show, but I saw you looking professorial, and I thought to myself, what has happened to Larry? You've gone completely Beltway.
13: Well, I'm way... how dare you, sir? I live way outside the Beltway. I know what you're saying. You literally live in the Beltway when you're in D.C.
4: No, how dare I'm not. You went inside the Beltway. You've been absorbed. Your body snatcher
13: No. I live up by Annapolis with real people and the Naval Academy midshipmen that I sponsor in my home, and I am nowhere near the Beltway. Our studio is in the Beltway, though. No, I like to... You know, all the kids these days, the Gen Zers, they get their nicotine hit with their little pouches. You know, like Dwayne. I'm sure Dwayne has the nicotine pouch.
4: Dwayne smokes still.
13: I like
4: he just smokes.
13: Is he really? That's terrible. You'd think with all he's been through, he wouldn't do that.
4: Yeah.
13: I like the pipe, and I do. I think it brings a touch of class to the morning meeting with Mark Halperin. I've got to be the sage Republican conservative voice. You know, the smart, logical, intellectual voice, and the pipe helps with the prop. You know me, I'm a theater guy. I like my props.
4: Well, I'm the Larry Cruz, I hope. All I have one programming suggestion is that you at Trivia Night with you and Gallagher... And it's Broadway is the category. You versus Gallagher. Ooh. I would really like to see who could win that.
13: That would be fun. He knows a lot of the old shows because, let's face it, Mike's a great guy, but what do we say in our business?
4: He's older than I am.
13: He's an institution. Oh, yeah, he's been by a decade.
4: There's actually a statue to him in the Museum Hall of Fame.
13: Here's the thing. Bernie Sanders looks at Mike Gallagher and thinks, wow, that guy is old. That is an old guy. I don't know if he's willing to do it. Yeah.
4: But I would do that trivia thing. When does it leave?
13: I don't think we'll do trivia, but you know what I think we are going to do? Our friend Jennifer Horn from KRLA at 8:70 a.m., she's going to drag us into a karaoke night, and we're probably going to be singing some show tunes on karaoke.
4: Boy, am I glad I'm not on that cruise. Actually, let's not drive people away from the Larry Cruise. Let's get people to go on the Larry Cruise. When does it start?
13: You know how people like to rubberneck on the freeway? That's what it's going to be like. It's going to be fun.
4: Where's the port of disembarkation?
13: Fort Lauderdale, beautiful Fort Lauderdale. We'll be going down a couple of days early. Kurt, I love how you say he's my old friend. Kurt Schlichter was my pal way before. I think I introduced Kurt to you, Hugh.
4: I don't believe that's the case. No. I introduced you to Andrew Breitbart and Kurt Schlichter before you were in short
13: pants. I do not think that's accurate. Kurt and Rena and Meredith and I are going to be down at Fort Lauderdale a couple of days early and enjoy what a great town Fort Lauderdale is. That's when we disembark there. We go to the Bahamas. We go to Jamaica, man. We got a little Jamaica going on. We're going to go to Grand Cayman. Oh, Cozumel, Mexico. We got a couple of days at sea, and it's going to be fantastic.
4: I am the lone survivor of the Salem News Channel and the Salem Radio Network on this cruise. If anything happens to the ship, I'll be doing 15 hours of programming a day, so I want you to stay safe, all right? If anyone comes up to you in Mexico and says, Señor, would you like to see the interior? No, Larry, don't go.
13: I will not be doing that, trust me. No, that's not going to happen. But thank you for that advice, Kurt.
4: Well, the fetching Mr. Señor and I did that. We went ziplining about an hour and a half away from the coast, and we were thinking to ourselves, boy, do we ever get back on this thing? But we did. It was fine. So you'll have fun.
13: Yeah.
4: Hey, very quickly, what'd you make of the MOU? Are you losing your mind about the MOU?
13: Yeah.
4: I'm not.
13: No, I don't quite understand. Listen, I'm very skeptical of the people who are screaming, you're giving $300, but we're not giving a damn penny to it. And as you rightly pointed out, this isn't... They should call this what it is. This is an agreement to open the strait. That's what this is. We have opened the strait. We are going to exponentially knock down our blockade of their ports while the strait is open, and now we can get to business while the economy gets back on its feet. That's what this is.
4: And then after the election, we'll see. We'll see. Maybe the bombs start to drop again.
13: We'll see.
4: Larry O'Connor from O'Connor & Company, thelarrycruise.com is where you go to find out about the star-studded gala cruise. 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
4: Welcome back, America. I'm Hugh Hewitt. 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Let me also remind you that you want to go and see the movie over at amazon.com, The Story of Everything. The Story of Everything is now on a limited release on Amazon. Prime, a fabulous movie. I saw it in the big theater at the Museum of the Bible with Stephen Myers and Brian Bird and the whole people that put it together. Stunned, 400 people are just amazed. It's a great documentary on intelligent design and the reasons. You really ought to believe there is a designer, and we're all here with a purpose, because of a purpose. And it's not apologetics. It's really science and the history of science. You'll love it, the story of everything. Finally, I'm in the Relief Factor studio, and I want to remind you, as I did in the first hour when I took it, I take it every day. I've been taking my Relief Factor since, 2014 as of July 10. And July 10 is the 26th anniversary of the show and the 14th anniversary of Relief Factor being a sponsor. 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Thank you, Dwayne. Thank you, Harley. Thank you, Adam. I'll talk to you tomorrow on the Friday edition of the Hugh Hewitt Show.
0: Just didn't want it bad enough. That should have been an easy win. What were you doing out there? You gotta hustle. You could have made that play if you'd been open.
2: 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That you see me learning, growing, and doing my best. And that is enough.
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24: Expected, they are ready to get going. I'm Daria Albinger. Fox News U.S. delegation led by Vice President Vance has arrived in Geneva, and they are ready to talk with a group from Iran about the future of that nation's nuclear program and the Memorandum of Understanding. Fox's Bill Malusian's at the White House.
25: The Iranian military announced that they have closed the strait over what they say are violations of the ceasefire. They're now warning ships don't go near that area, but CENTCOM is pushing back, saying that vessel traffic through the strait so far has been flowing smoothly. And our colleague, Jennifer Griffin, getting some information from a senior U.S. defense official who's saying Iran can't close the strait because they don't control it right now. The U.S. controls it. CENTCOM also announcing that so far today, 55 ships have gotten through the Strait of Hormuz.
24: The talks were postponed because of the fighting between Israel and Hezbollah in Lebanon. A Texas judge is allowing some new evidence in the murder trial of Carmelo Anthony. He was convicted in the stabbing death of another teenager at a track meet. Here's Fox's Sarah Allegra.
26: Body camera video, it captures the moments after Anthony was taken into custody. Anthony claimed he acted in self-defense. In the video, he also tells officers Metcalf put his hands on him after he warned him not to. And you can hear him telling officers, too, I did it. Also released Friday, photos shown to jurors during the trial, including a blood-soaked jacket, crime scene images, and an Ozark Trail multi-tool knife. Prosecutors say it's the weapon Anthony used to fatally stab Metcalf.
7: Anthony was convicted of first-degree murder. He was sentenced to 35 years in prison. He will be eligible for parole after half of his sentence. At the World Cup, the Netherlands and Sweden are now playing in Houston, and later on, Germany takes on the Ivory Coast in Toronto. Ecuador meets Curaçao tonight in Kansas City. 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
7: The U.S., Canada, and Mexico are taking center stage in hosting the 2026 FIFA World Cup, and Vice President Vance tells Fox and Friends Weekends this is showing off the U.S. at its best.
33: One of the great things about these events is that there is this cultural exchange where we learn a little bit from them, and of course they learn a lot about what makes America so great. I'm so proud to have the World Cup here.
7: And this makes it even better. Team USA beat Australia yesterday. That's two wins in a row. The Stars and Stripes advances to the knockout round now. Senator Rick Scott says it's time to pass the Save America Act. It would require proof of citizenship in order to vote in national elections. The Florida Republican on Fox's Saturday in America.
34: If we can't pass the whole thing, let's start taking sections. Let's do a vote just on voter ID. Let's do a vote on just you have to be American to register to vote. Maybe just a sheer voter roll. So let's we got to get this done. And so we all need to figure out how to come together. And if we have to stay in D.C. to get it done, let's stay in D.C. to get this done.
7: But opponents, including many Democrats, say the act would disenfranchise many voters. It was a violent night in Chicago. At least 12 people were shot on the south side, two critically wounded. Police say an SUV pulled up on a crowd of people and two gunmen opened fire. The attack happened not far from the new Obama Presidential Center. At least one person is dead and at least nine others were injured after Russian-guided bombs struck an apartment block in Ukraine's second largest city of Kharkiv. Ukraine's Air Force says it shot down 92 of 99 Russian drones that were launched and that it struck seven targets in three locations. In the meantime, Russian air defenses repelled a drone attack on an oil refinery in western Siberia. There was no damage to the refinery, we were told, and we are also told that the staff was safely evacuated from the area. That war has now been going on for several years. I'm Daria Alderman. This is Fox News.
35: This is Franklin Graham. I think when there's a crisis anywhere in the world, God wants us to be there, to care for those that are suffering.
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1: It is Eric Erickson here across the United States, broadcasting live from KRMG in Tulsa, Oklahoma. Glad to be with you guys from out here. I'll be in Oklahoma City tomorrow at Freedom 96.9, meeting the listeners, hanging out. It was election night last night in Oklahoma. It was runoff night in Georgia. Congratulations to Rick Jackson and Greg Dolezal and Mike Collins. And we are marched safe from Verdon Jones. Hallelujah. Praise the Lord. Tim Fleming won the Secretary of State's race. Congrats to John Cowan there in Georgia. All fantastic people. Happy to help them as best I can as we head to November against Keisha Crimeway Bottoms in Georgia. Out in Oklahoma, there will be runoffs now for the governor's race and the Oklahoma One race. Jackson LeMayer or whatever his name was, the pastor who had the sex scandal break the day before the election, was expected to win. He's now in a runoff, came in second place. In Georgia, my buddy John Kennedy, I really wanted John to win. He's such a great guy. He lost, but he lost to Greg Dolezal. He's like the nicest guy. So that's going to be fantastic. He'll make a great lieutenant governor because he's definitely going to win. I see the sore losers. Ah, he can't win. Yes, he can, and they will. I'm concerned about Collins. Previous criticisms and all stand, and John Ossoff is already out throwing body blows today in Georgia. We'll see if the Republicans pick up that Senate race. I will tell you that the outside observers, the Cook Political Index and the others out there, have now marked the Georgia race as most likely Democrat now that the voters have voted. We will see. But we're not going to start in all of the elections from last night, including over in Alabama. The Trump pick won the Senate race there. They're the Senate nomination for the GOP. We've got to begin now with we don't know what's going on with the president and the Iran deal, because we are now being told that the deal has not been signed. We were told they signed it electronically. Remember, J.D. Vance said that the president and the vice president signed the deal digitally on Sunday. We're now told that the deal was never signed and that we might actually get a signing tomorrow instead of Friday. This is all very confusing. This comes as the president, as the vice president, tells CBS News that Pakistan has requested the full memorandum of understanding text not be published. He cited their need for temporary confidentiality. But we have the Bloomberg, CNN, and I think Financial Times all ran the same text saying it is the deal. The Iranians confirmed that what Bloomberg, CNN, and the Financial Times ran was the deal. And now the White House is saying it's not the deal, but they don't want to show us the deal. This is the craziest thing I think I've seen in politics lately. Talk about prolonging a story and the need for damage control. They're running the vice president out because a lot of people, congressional Republicans, very unhappy with the deal. Those who supported the president going into Iran, obviously very unhappy with the deal. The only people who are happy with the deal are the isolationists who want us out of the Middle East altogether. Those people and the Iranians. Rob Malley. Remember Rob Malley? Rob Malley was the guy who negotiated the Obama deal. He came back for Joe Biden to be Joe Biden's guy with Iran until he was sidelined, because there have always been lingering suspicions that Rob Malley was compromised by Iran, that he was actually loyal to the Iranians. And based on, we don't quite know, reporting suggested that he was too embedded with the Iranians to be trusted with state secrets. He was removed from the negotiating situation by the Biden administration. He supports the memorandum of understanding. This is kind of a problem when the people who supported the Obama deal are saying that this is actually a good deal, when you've got those people, the French love the deal. But we don't actually know what the deal is. Now, part of the problem, of course, is they're saying now they're not going to release the deal. And the other part of the problem, too, is that they now say the deal was not actually signed. So I'm confused. But on top of that confusion, the president last night had a little bit of a tirade. He also had some very funny lines last night, overnight in Europe, as he's talking. He was meeting with the Egyptian president. I gotta play this one for you because I laughed out loud at this one. This is the president of the United States. He was getting asked by a reporter about Sisi, the president of Egypt. And by the way, you should know I'm a fan of the guy. He is a dictator. He is a heavy hand, but he's also a great leader of Egypt. He and the president have gotten to be friends. And just listen to the way the president describes his first encounter with President Sisi of Egypt.
2: He's a friend of mine from day one. You know, I met him early in the campaign when Crooked Hillary and I were running against each other, right? And I was told that the president of Egypt is here. That was a big deal. It's still a big deal for me to be with the great president of Egypt, but not as big as it used to be before I ran. So he was in a hotel and I met him. And we fell in love, deeply in love. And he didn't even want to see Hillary. He said,
1: true story, by the way.
2: You're going to win. I don't want to meet her. He said, you're going to win. He didn't want to see her. Remember that?
3: Yes.
2: So we had a good relationship right from the beginning. No, we met. We didn't know each other before that. We had great chemistry. And I stayed twice as long as I was supposed to. Took up her time. And then when it was her time, he didn't want to meet with her. But he did because he's a gentleman, but it lasted about 1 minute. Thank you, everybody.
1: We met at a hotel and we fell in love. That, by the way, is a true story. That came out of the time that Sisi is a real big fan of Trump. He has played the relationship marvelously. He's driven the Muslim Brotherhood out. Unfortunately, the president also gave some sound bites that have not been helpful to the president with Republicans on Capitol Hill, including essentially admitting that we needed a deal with Iran because the Iranians were engaged in economic warfare. And there are a lot of Republicans on Capitol Hill today say, wait a second, is he admitting that we're cutting bait on Iran because of a recession? We told him this before he started it.
2: It's in the low 70s now, right?
4: That's right.
2: That's amazing. So that's what speaks. That speaks louder than words. The alternative would be a worldwide depression. You know, the stupid people want to have a worldwide depression, and they're stupid people. So you can only go so far. You drive somebody into the ground and a lot of bad things happen. Number one, the strait would never open because they don't like floating billion-dollar ships up and down a strait when there are rockets flying over them and mines all over the place. So the strait would never be open. It wouldn't be open for a long time. So we have a very hot stock market, and we have starting to be a very low oil price. And
1: so Republicans on Capitol Hill have listened to that soundbite, and they have suggested that this sounds like the president of the United States saying that we had to cut a deal with the Iranians because of the situation with the economy, which they appreciate because they don't want to get wiped out in the election, but also maybe we shouldn't have gone in the first place. Real frustration on Capitol Hill, but this comes with the president's tirade overnight. Overnight, the president of the United States put up a piece on social media that essentially said he's not going to allow the new nominee for the director of national intelligence to be confirmed because the Senate doesn't want Pulte, and he wants Pulte. And let me read for you. This is what the president put up overnight. The Republicans agreed with Democrats to remove very fair and talented William Pulte from serving as acting director of national intelligence in return for getting FISA approved by the Democrats. However, the Republicans moved so fast with the hearings of the great Jay Clayton, current U.S. attorney for the Southern District of New York, that Pulte would be gone before the Democrats would vote on FISA. Now the Democrats are saying they will vote against FISA. So the Republicans wound up having fulfilled their commitment, but Democrats broke the deal. In addition, the newly nominated U.S. attorney, Jamie McDonald, must be confirmed and blue-slipped. Because of the ridiculous views of Republicans on blue-slipping, Democrats are always willing to nix it, I may not be able to get the extraordinary Sullivan and Cromwell partner, Jamie, approved, and I don't want to take Jay Clayton away from the great job he's doing until Jamie is in place. Therefore, to add a slight bit of intrigue, but for the good of the nation and the people of
3: our country. I will not approve FISA without the Save America Act going along with it. Not complicated, actually. The Republicans fell into a trap. Regarding the approval of our great patriot, Jay Clayton, we are canceling the Senate hearing regarding D&I today. We will not be going forward until Jamie McDonald is approved to be U.S. attorney. In the meantime, Bill Pulte will remain as the acting director of national intelligence. Thank you for your attention to this matter, President Donald J. Trump. What does this mean for the GOP? Well, you should know that Tom Cotton has said the hearing for Jay Clayton is going forward, whether the president likes it or not. He says, unless the president prohibits Jay Clayton from showing up or withdraws his nomination, the hearing is going forward. See, it's the Republicans on Capitol Hill who don't want Bill Pulte for two reasons. One, the statute for Director of National Intelligence requires that the person be someone with a background and training in handling classified national intelligence documents. Bill Pulte doesn't have that classification to be able to handle classified documents. The other reason is the Republicans on Capitol Hill, particularly in the Senate, just think he's an idiot. They don't want him in charge. So the Republicans and Democrats agreed the Democrats would sabotage FISA to pressure the president to pull Pulte. That didn't work. So what the Republicans and the Democrats decided to do together was to rush the Jay Clayton nomination. And in rushing the Jay Clayton nomination, they would have him confirmed before Tulsi Gabbard leaves at the end of the month. Remember, Gabbard's still there until June 30th. So Pulte is the president's calling the acting director, but Gabbard is still on the job until June 30th. So what the president is now doing is a little bit of a sleight of hand. The Democrats and the Republicans have something in the Senate called blue slipping. If you have two senators from a state of the same party that's opposite the president, they can file what's called a blue slip, which is an objection to a nominee. And it requires a vote structure that prolongs the blockade to get that person confirmed. The Republicans refuse to give up on blue slipping. Despite the president saying Democrats would abandon the practice, Democrats have never abandoned the practice because they see the use for it. Why? Because it gives them leverage over their own party as well. There have been numerous examples when Biden and Obama were president that Democratic senators blue-slipped Obama and Biden nominees in their states for like the district court positions and U.S. attorney positions. So that they don't want to give it up either. Essentially, the president is telling that Republicans in the Senate, and this is very clever of the president, you're going to have to get the Democrats to give up the blue slip against Jamie McDonald, who is being nominated for U.S. attorney, or you're going to be stuck with Bill Pulte. So this puts pressure on the Democrats now to go on and get the Jamie McDonald nomination through the U.S. Senate. That's where the president's mind is on this. The problem ultimately is Pulte, though, because the Republicans in the Senate are deeply opposed to Bill Pulte being anywhere near national security, which is why Tom Cotton, who's a big fan of the president's and the president's a big fan of his, has essentially decided today to publicly say he's defying the will of the president of the United States. He's going to have a nomination hearing on Jay Clayton. He's going to get him through the Senate. The Republicans are going along with it, and the only thing the president can do to stop it is to withdraw the nomination, which he's not going to do because he wants the guy there. So this is politics on both sides of this, but it comes down to the president being very dogmatic on Bill Pulte's going to be in the acting position. He doesn't want to back down on that. And the Senate Republicans, they don't want to publicly break with the president on this, but they're willing to because they think Pulte's such an idiot.
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6: Did you know there's no such thing as darkness? I mean, it's a thing, but it's not a thing. Technically, darkness is just the absence of light. Someone living in physical darkness for extended periods of time suffers physically and mentally. Darkness is disorienting and debilitating. You know, the same types of things happen to individuals and societies in a spiritual and moral sense. Look, it's not actually that hard to diagnose the darkening condition of our souls and our society. We are actually moving further away from the light. Friends, here is the elementary truth we must embrace. God is light. Jesus is the light of the world. And the further we drift from Him, the darker things will become. The need of your heart and mine and the need of our day is a genuine awakening, a real turning to God. He's the light, the antidote to the darkness. 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
3: Well, some breaking news here happening. It's Eric Erickson. Welcome back. Tom Cotton has announced that he will now be canceling the hearing to confirm Jay Clayton because the president has now officially ordered Jay Clayton not to appear before the United States Senate for confirmation. So he says in his statement that it's regrettable that the president has directed Jay Clayton not to appear at his confirmation hearing today. There you have it. Now, Now, let's talk about what happened last night. There are a lot of people, by the way, and I think they get this wrong. I think they get it really, really, really wrong. Lots of people want to drag my governor, Brian Kemp, in Georgia because his two candidates lost last night in Georgia. Burt Jones, lieutenant governor, lost to Rick Jackson, and Derek Dooley lost to Mike Hollis. But consider this. Rick Jackson won early voting overwhelmingly, and then Burt Jones, after the endorsement by Brian Kemp, won Election Day voting by 5 points. It was a 23-point swing from Rick Jackson to Burt Jones from early voting to Election Day, which showed Brian Kemp gave Rick Jones from early voting to Election Day, which showed Brian Kemp gave real momentum to Burt Jones at the end. Not only that,

0: was going to win. And I know the governor's team also knew the data, and he went with Burt Jones anyway. And Burt Jones won the Election Day vote by 5 points. Jackson, you know, it's good for the GOP overall in Georgia that they've been, Republicans have been hesitant to engage in early voting, and yet Jackson poured his resources into early voting, and now he's got billions more to be able to spend if he wants it to beat the Democrats and organize the state. So I would be very careful about dismissing it. It seemed like a very rote, trite narrative, dismissing the governor of Georgia without paying attention to the underlying fundamental data, that when you've got a candidate who swings from winning early voting to losing the Election Day vote, and it's a 23-point swing, that tends to indicate that Brian Kemp was able to persuade a lot of people headed into Election Day with the candidate he wanted, even though the guy still came up short. 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
3: I'm Roger Stern. 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
4: President Trump's envoy, Steve Witkoff, and Jared Kushner are both on the ground in Switzerland. Vice President J.D. Vance said on Fox and Friends he does plan to join them in the coming days.
3: Fox's Bill Malusian. This comes as Israel attacks in Lebanon, delaying the start of negotiations, and there is conflicting information as to whether Iran has reclosed the Strait of Hormuz. Early voting underway today in the New York City primaries, and the city's leader is pushing Democrats in a clear direction.
5: Democratic Socialist Mayor Zohra Mamdani says the Democratic Party needs to change and get a backbone, and he means electing more Democrats further to the left and more socialists.
3: That's Fox's Brian Yenis. 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
16: Hello and welcome. It is Eric Erickson here across the United States. Real quick, want to focus on Oklahoma. I got a little bit of a bias in my home state, keeping up with the elections there. Know a lot of people on the ballot, but I'm in Oklahoma, broadcasting from Tulsa. Be in Oklahoma City tomorrow. My friend Kevin Hearn blew out everybody in the U.S. Senate primary last night. Kevin's a great guy, and he got 70% of the vote in the Republican primary for U.S. Senate. He won every single county in the state of Oklahoma. No competition. Great guy. He's going to make a great senator from Oklahoma to replace Mark Wayne Mullen in the Senate. And then in the governor's race, Mike Mazie was endorsed by Donald Trump. He came in second to Gintner Drummond, and Chip Keating came in third with 18%, but it's 26-25. Now, typically in runoffs, and this pattern holds up, it definitely held up in Georgia last night. The guy who comes in second place, if it's within 5 points, tends to win the runoff. Mike Mazie being the president's pick there as well. Probably going to beat Drummond in the runoff, in large part because Drummond's perceived to be much more moderate. You know, he challenged the Catholic schools here in the state on their religious freedom to have a school. He actually won the case of the Supreme Court, aggravated a lot of religious conservatives in the state. He's known as a trial lawyer. So we'll see where that goes in the runoff. And then the big one, the one that made international news, is the race here in Tulsa, Oklahoma, where I am. The congressional race for the House district. This was Kevin Hearn's district, who's now running for the Senate. And now you've got Mark Tedford jumped into first place ahead of Jackson LeMayer. Jackson LeMayer's the Trump pick. He's the pastor. He's the MAGA pastor who on Monday, the election's on Tuesday, and on Monday, it comes out that he had been having an affair and the texts were leaked. And apparently there are more texts to come that are even more explicit. And the pastor was bragging in text messages about going to Mar-a-Lago and then going to a strip club, among other things. This is a pastor. They're having a guest preacher at his church on Sunday now. said it was previously scheduled guest pastor on Sunday. Lawmayor, thank you, Levi. For Lawmayor, Jackson Lawmayor. So there we go. Getting the pronunciation right. Jackson is, well, he's in second place now, right now. The way things are looking, we really got to put heavy emphasis on law in the first syllable of the last name, because maybe dealing with a divorce court here pretty soon, if not already. My goodness gracious. Yeah, because he apparently was having a fling or sending pretty explicit messages with Miss Oklahoma USA, but they include going to Mar-a-Lago, being offered cocaine, which he helpfully notes he did turn down the nose candy, but he did go to the strip club. Maybe, now he is a pastor. He is a pastor. This is my theory. Perhaps he was just doing a single mom ministry at the strip club by Mar-a-Lago. He was just out there doing some ministry for the single moms, making sure they could afford to put food on the table for the youngins when they got home at night. And, I mean, he was doing the Lord's work, parting the waters at the strip club and whatnot. I'm sorry. So the guy is on the verge, like, winning it all, possibly without a runoff. And the day before, talk about timing, the day before the election, the text messages come out. And the gossip out here is that there are many more text messages. Hell hath no fury like a woman scorned. And here's the thing. It doesn't matter whether it's your wife or the mistress. They're all detectives. And eventually they start talking and they put two and two together and it's all going to come out. I mean, the guy is a pastor of a mega church. To quote scripture, one he might be hearing echoed in his ears right now, your sins will find you out. So now he's in second place, and it's actually more than 5 points. So the rule of a runoff tends to be that if you're in second place within 5 points of a runoff, you tend to win. But if it's more than 5 points, you tend to lose. And Mark Tedford sprung into the lead, winning two of the three counties there. So Tulsa is the big county. Tedford won it by 9%. Rogers and Wagner County, Lawmayor won by like 2%, and then Creek County, Tedford won by 1.6%. And again, what's so interesting is when you look at the vote totals and how it was processed, Jackson Lawmayor was going to win this race, and it was the election day vote in every single county went for Mark Tedford. And so the sex scandal plagued pastor from Tulsa, he's going to have to do some public repentance, I guess, if he wants to turn this around, and probably even then can't. He might need to go spend time working on his marriage. We'll see. What a wild story. Aren't elections fun? And you know, the dirt will probably keep coming out because, again, if there are that many text messages, there are going to be more. But we need to move on because we don't have text messages. You know what else we don't have? My friends, I keep nothing from you. In fact, when I got to the station here in Tulsa this morning, somebody came up to me and said that he's got a buddy who says, you know, I love your station, but when that Eric Erickson comes on, I turn the channel. I'm going to meet him tonight because his wife's a big fan and wanted tickets to come to the event. So it's always, ladies, I love y'all. Bring your husband. I'll be kind. He'll be kind. We'll get along well. But you know what we don't have? We don't have a memorandum of understanding. Now, this is the wild story here with this memorandum of understanding. Bloomberg News has leaked the text. It is the same text that started leaking online. CNN leaked the text. It's the same text that Bloomberg leaked. The Financial Times has now leaked the text. It's the same text that the British leaked. It's confirmed by the Iranians to be the text. And now the White House is insisting it is not the text. This is the Vice President of the United States of America talking about the text.
17: At latest Friday, possibly as early as tomorrow, we're going to release the memorandum of understanding text. The reason why we haven't released it yet is there are some delicate diplomatic things going on where the Iranians, and not just the Iranians, but some of our mediators, the Pakistanis and the Qataris, have asked us to sequence this in the right way. I don't frankly fully understand it, but there are sensitivities that exist in the Arab and Muslim world that we're trying to be responsive to. Fundamentally, does it really matter if the deal comes out on Wednesday versus Friday? No.
16: Except he said repeatedly that it was signed on Sunday, and now the president is saying he has not signed the news. This is somewhat wild. Now, this is the president speaking at the G7.
18: So we'll be working on a parallel effort with the Gulf nations to address non-nuclear issues such as the conventional ballistic missiles, which we'll be talking about, and support. I mean, they have to have some because other people have some. They got to have some. Somebody said, you shouldn't give them one. I mean, I have guys. I like some of these guys. But I don't think they're smart. Sir, you shouldn't let them have any missile. I said, well, what am I going to do? Am I going to let Saudi Arabia have missiles, but they can't have them? Yes, sir. It doesn't work that way, you know? It doesn't work that way. And missiles aren't the problem. Missiles are, they hurt a little location, but they don't blow up the planet.
16: So we're going to normalize the Iranian ballistic missile program. You should see the look on Marco Rubio's face standing behind him. This is Senator John Kennedy with the winning soundbite of the week on this whole situation.
19: Are you confident that Iran is going to give up its nuclear ambitions, or do you have any sort of skepticism?
20: Well, you, what? If you, how can I put this? Unless you were homeschooled by a day drinker, no one's confident that Iran's going to do anything. And it's
16: now, someone other than me pointed out that J.D. Vance was, in fact, homeschooled by a day drinker. So I don't know if that was somewhat of an indirect shot at the vice president. Dan Bongino, who served as the assistant director of the FBI, was on Sean Hannity's show last night talking about what he can publicly say about Iran's ambitions. And again, this is a loyalist to the Trump administration who went on television last night and said this about Iran. And I want you to hear this from Dan Bongino, not from me, and then ask yourself if we should be allowing Iran to go forward the way we're going forward with them.
21: If we had that Men in Black mind wipe device and we could just read everyone into the president's daily brief every morning, what the president's doing in Iran, I promise you, even amongst his most hardcore haters with level 22 TDS, would say, wow, he definitely made the right call. I'm limited in what I can say, but I'll tell you this. It's not just the nuclear threat that was exigent. It's the cyber threat the Iranians were engaged in. It's the lethal plotting, the assassination attempts. And I want you to remember this, everyone in the listening audience. They don't subscribe to this mutually assured destruction. They don't act in any way with any logic or reason whatsoever, like, say, even the Russians don't, even however crazy Putin is, he does not want a nuclear weapon hitting Moscow. He doesn't. He's crazy, but he's not one. The Iranians don't care. It is a bloodthirsty theocracy. You give them the ability to kill us, you give them the gun, they're going to shoot it.
16: So we've left them in place. We've left them in place now, and all the president can do is say the mantra over and over and over.
18: News conference, it's a great deal for a lot of reasons, but number one by far, 99.9% is they will never have a nuclear weapon.
16: They will never have a nuclear weapon, but we now know from the text, and we know, by the way, from J.D. Vance, that we're going to kick the can down the road on the nuclear arrangement. That's part of the problem. Now, this is J.D. Vance again with Megyn Kelly. Now, he's just bringing up straw men to slaughter.
17: I think that fundamentally, if you look at what they're proposing an endless conflict. They want this to go on until every bomb has been dropped or until every Iranian is dead. That is not what the President of the United States wants. What he said is, I set about this to end their nuclear program, to eliminate their ability to threaten their neighbors and project power, and to fundamentally make sure that no future child would have to deal with a terrorist regime with an atomic bomb.
16: Okay. I don't know anyone, myself included, who supported the president going into Iran who wants to have a forever war. What I supported was going into Iran to take out the regime that funds the forever wars. The vice president is doing a disservice to himself and the president with the way he continues to defend a plan he is not even willing to make public. He keeps creating straw men to attack the people who are sounding the alarm. He says that the president of the United States wanted to stop Iran from being able to wage war against its neighbors. And yet now the president in the last 30 minutes has also said that Iran gets to keep its ballistic missile program. The ballistic missile program, J.D. Vance said on Megyn Kelly's show, that needed to be stopped so they couldn't wage war on their neighbors. The administration is working across purposes. The administration, and by the way, notice that Marco Rubio and Pete Hegseth are nowhere to be seen. There's a latest report out from Axios, and again, very well sourced, that Pete Hegseth was the most opposed to the plan and tried to go around the vice president to stop the president from agreeing to the memorandum of understanding. Marco Rubio himself raised objections and was more diplomatic in how he did it. Hegseth apparently raised hackles inside the White House trying to bypass the vice president to get the deal killed. John Ratcliffe, the director of CIA, also advised the president that the Iranians would not keep their word and allegedly cautioned the president to stop saying Iran would never get a nuclear weapon because he knows Iran will not stop trying to get a nuclear weapon. And again, we don't have the text of the deal, folks. If the deal was good, they would release the deal, and that's the problem. It sounds like the vice president has pulled one over on the president here. Does the president actually even really know? Because, again, remember, the vice president said the president and the vice president signed it on Sunday. But the president is today saying it hasn't been signed yet, but he will sign it. So is the vice president actually telling us what's going on? Nobody seems to know. Now, the other thing that people don't seem to know when they're over 64 is that they can switch Medicare providers. They don't have to stay on the same plan. If you are 64 or older and your costs keep going up with Medicare, what you can do is call Chapter, spend 20 minutes with them on a free call, and tell them who your doctors, your prescriptions are, and they will compare your plan that you're on now to every other national plan, and they might be able to save you some money. In fact, people who spend time with Chapter save on average $1,100. 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It keeps getting more and more expensive for people on Medicare, and Chapter is the only company out there that's going to look at every plan nationwide and see which one in your state fits you, your lifestyle, your doctors, your prescriptions, to try to save you some money. 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It takes less than 20 minutes. 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And guess what? 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
1: Did you know there's no such thing as darkness? I mean, it's a thing, but it's not a thing. Technically, darkness is just the absence of light. Someone living in physical darkness for extended periods of time suffers physically and mentally. Darkness is disorienting and debilitating. You know, the same types of things happen to individuals and societies in a spiritual and moral sense. Look, it's not actually that hard to diagnose the darkening condition of our souls and our society. We are actually moving further away from the light. 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God is light. 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He's the light, the antidote to the darkness. This is Tom Gray, and This Stuff Matters.
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30: 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So, October 10th, I want you guys to come hang out with me. I am going to do a Not Safe for Radio show. There are a lot of stories that I have over the years accumulated in politics and radio, on TV, and in life, and they are not appropriate for radio. But they're all great stories, and they're not offensive stories. They're just great stories. They're just not appropriate for radio. And the only way I can tell them is to get you all in a room together and share these stories with you. And so I'm going to do it October 10th. It's a great Father's Day present. You can get tickets right now if you text the word show to 33777. I will send you a link, and you can buy tickets. It's going to be October 10th. It's going to be at the Gas South Convention Center, which is a beautiful facility just north of Atlanta, and I am there's a hotel there, so if you're coming from out of town, you'll be able to stay the night, hang out with me. We'll have a lot of fun. I'll be around, shake hands, take pictures. Actually a little more accessible than the last one, because they ushered me out of the room promptly, and this one, so we can hang out, have a lot of fun. It's going to be a great venue on a Saturday night, so text the word show to 33777. Come hang out with me. might have some special guests. We'll have a lot of fun, and you'll hear stories that you will never hear on radio that will absolutely, they're fantastic stories. When we come back, we have to talk about the story out of Britain that I don't want to talk about, but we got to talk about, and it's awful. You'll hear. 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
6: Getting in place for more talks, I'm Roger Stern, Fox News. Talks between the U.S. and Iran set for tomorrow in Switzerland. Topics are to include the future of Iran's nuclear program. Here's Fox's Bill Malugan at the White House.
7: President Trump's envoy, Steve Witkoff, and Jared Kushner are both on the ground in Switzerland. Vice President J.D. Vance said on Fox and Friends he does plan to join them in the coming days and that the memorandum of understanding is already having an impact.
8: One of the things the president has set us out to do as a high priority is to open the straits. That's now happened.
7: Now, President Trump is spending the weekend and Father's Day up at Camp David. That's where he's been active on Truth Social. And he's also been defending against criticism of that MOU he signed with Iran, saying comparisons to the deal that the Obama administration signed with Iran are just flat out wrong.
6: Fighting between Israel and Hezbollah in Lebanon delayed the talks by 2 days. Iran has now made an unconfirmed claim that it reclosed the Strait of Hormuz. If true, that could be another stumbling block. Early voting in New York City's primary is underway, with the mayor pushing Democratic voters to the left. Here's Fox's Brian Yannis in Brooklyn.
9: Democratic Socialist Mayor Zohra Mamdani says the Democratic Party must change or it will lose the presidential election in 2028. And he says that change begins by electing more socialist Democrats in Tuesday's primary here in New York. He's heavily campaigning this weekend for two Democratic socialists and one former Democratic socialist in three New York congressional House races. They are trying to unseat two mainstream Democrats by promising to abolish ICE, condemning the genocide in Israel, and vowing to tax the rich.
6: Mayor Mamdani himself voted today in early voting. 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
6: A manhunt is underway for the person behind a shooting spree in Missouri that left one dead. Shooter's considered armed and dangerous. Here's Fox's Madison Scarpino.
13: 22-year-old Oscar Sanchez Munoz, he's 5'8". The FBI says he's wanted for shooting at a car on June 11th in Kansas. And they say he may be the one responsible for five more shootings on Tuesday, all just miles from Arrowhead Stadium in the Show Me State, where there are several World Cup matches. One person died in these shootings. One has serious injuries. All others are expected to be fine. And that includes an Uber driver who was shot while taking fans to the World Cup match between Argentina and Algeria. Here's one of those fans who was inside of the car.
17: A car passes by super fast, and we hear these two boom, boom noises.
13: He says he called 911 and then used baby wipes to hold on the driver's gunshot wounds.
6: Afterwards, the shooter was barricaded for hours in a house in Independence, Missouri, that was eventually set on fire, but managed to escape. Americans celebrating as Team USA beats Australia to advance to the knockout round in the World Cup. Is Fox's Jonathan Hunt in Seattle.
18: The Seattle Stadium here was rocking. So fun to see. So about 68,000 fans packed in there. A couple of thousand of them were Australians. The rest, all Americans, cheering for their team. But it's just great seeing so many people embrace soccer. And I think what you are seeing now is with this U.S. momentum, they have played so well that the entire country is suddenly realizing this is a big deal. And wow, we could win this. And what a 250th birthday present that would be for America if they could go all the way.
6: Germany and the Ivory Coast now underway. I'm Roger Stern, and this is Fox News.
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1: Eric Erickson here across the United States. 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Should you wish to be on the program, I would be very, very happy to have you. We got a lot to cover, and I need to put a disclaimer at the beginning of this hour of the program. We have a sensitive topic to discuss if there are children with you. I don't want to discourage you, and I will try to be not explicit, but we gotta have a talk about something, and it's a sensitive subject, and I just need you to know if you have kids, the next 10 minutes might not be for you. And I hate to discourage people from listening to the radio, but this is a big deal. But you may want your, particularly if you have older kids, to listen to this, to understand what has happened, because it's bad. A report has come out from the British Parliament. It was actually a crowd-funded report because the British Parliament under the Labour government refused to proceed with a detailed investigation of allegations about the Rotherham rape gangs and the other rape gangs in Great Britain. The reason we now know that the Labour government refused to investigate formally is because the Labour government is run by the Prime Minister Keir Starmer. And Keir Starmer was at the time the prosecutor who oversaw the prosecutions of the rape gangs. And we now know from the report that has come out, it's a parliamentary report that was presided over by Rupert Lowe, who's an independent member of parliament. He is being attacked today. The major news outlets in Great Britain have refused to cover the findings of his investigation. In fact, I'm looking at The Telegraph, which is one of the more conservative publications in Britain. And I'm looking at the UK edition. In Great Britain, they have UK editions and they have American editions, and they cater to the various sides. And I'm looking at both. And neither the British version of the Telegraph nor the American version of the Telegraph are covering this. And that's notable because they are a conservative publication. I expect as this report trickles out, some of the conservative publications will cover what minister, the member of parliament Lowe has found. It is deeply disturbing stuff. The headline from The Independent, which is a progressive publication, this is the headline: Rupert Lowe is rapidly becoming the most dangerous man you've never heard of. That's how they have chosen to cover the investigation into rape gangs in Great Britain. And let me tell you what they have found. They have estimated at least 250,000 young British girls were victimized over multiple decades by organized grooming gangs, mostly men of Pakistani Muslim heritage, across 149 districts in the United Kingdom. Drawing from survivor stories, court records, and local probes like Rotherham's 1,400 cases, it highlights institutional failures driven by fears of racism allegations. It is deeply disturbing stuff. Now, I need to start with this. In the United States of America, the progressive left in the United States of America, the Democratic Party, calls everything Republicans do racist. Everything is racist. Everything is Jim Crow 2.0, 3.0, 4.0, 5.0. We're on Jim Crow 5.01 beta right now, I believe. The Democrats have released at their WWDC. It's the what would Democrats commission or what would Democrats charge? Racism, Jim Crow 5.10 beta. In fact, they're going to start renaming it like Apple. It's going to be Jim Crow 25 this year, and the next year's operating system will be Jim Crow 26, and then Jim Crow 27, and it screams of racism. Everything is racist. It's all racist. Everything is racist. You're a racist. You're either a racist or a homophobe. You're a bigot. You're a transphobe. The Democrats, everything's a phobe or a racism. And the Democratic Party over time has so diluted the word racist in the United States that racist does not have a lot of meaning anymore. And the reason is because the United States got a good head start on its racism back to the Civil War and Reconstruction and the actual Jim Crow days. And there was real racism, and there is still real racism in the United States of America, but the Democrats no longer distinguish racism from other things. If you disagree with something that advances Democratic power in this country, you're a racist. And Great Britain is different in that racism is a newer phenomenon in the United Kingdom as a pejorative label. And people in the UK are now where Republicans were in the 1960s and 70s in the United States, desperately afraid of being labeled a racist. Now, if Democrats call you a racist, it's just meaning, well, they hate the Democrats. In Britain, to be a racist is to actually be someone who hates other races, not just someone who isn't a Democrat. And the fear of being labeled a racist has propelled incredible injustices in society. I want to read for you the open of this parliamentary inquiry. The rape gang inquiry has now concluded the first phase of its work. It was established to examine one of the most horrendous scandals in the long history of Great Britain, the systematic targeting of vulnerable girls, overwhelmingly white British girls, by predominantly Muslim Pakistani gangs across towns and cities up and down the nation. The evidence presented throughout the hearings confirmed what has long been known but repeatedly denied by many in the political class. The inquiry welcomed girls, boys, men, and women of all races and religions to testify to their experiences to gain a complete picture of the rape gang phenomenon. The Casey Report of 2025 stated that disproportionate numbers of men from, quote, Asian ethnic backgrounds, end quote, were among the suspects for group-based child sexual exploitation. Baroness Casey quoted local reports showing that a significant proportion of those convicted were a Pakistani or a Muslim heritage. The crimes stretched back generations. The rape gang inquiry was necessary because the state and its institutions have failed catastrophically over decades. Police, social services, schools, the National Health Service, licensing authorities, and governments allowed these gangs to operate with impunity. There was a demonstrable lack of political will to confront them. The Labour Party initially refused a public inquiry altogether, only relenting under considerable pressure. It may be many years before this inquiry is complete, and there is no guarantee that it will adequately address the politically sensitive ethno-religious nature of the phenomenon. Despite now pushing for an inquiry in opposition, when in government, the Conservative Party did very little. The rape gang inquiry was survivor-led. Every day the panel sat with Sammy Woodhouse, a survivor-turned-activist herself, alongside a variety of experts who attended whenever their specialist subject formed the focus of our efforts to get the truth. We examined distinct areas of the scandal in turn so that a maximally full picture could be established. Parents and carers described their experiences. Instances of pregnancy, abortion, and children born of rape were laid bare. Whistleblowers who had previously been ignored gave evidence. Policing and justice failures were documented. Social care, NHS services, including sexual health and mental health, education, taxi licensing, demographic trends, cultural and social issues, and ideological obstructions to justice were all scrutinized without restriction. Nothing was off the table. Guided political correctness and cultural sensitivities played no part in the proceedings. The promise made to every donor has honored in full the truth was pursued and justice was our objective. Survivors were finally given the platform they had been denied for so long and were central to the inquiry. The full scale and nature of the crimes can now be placed in the public record. The true horror of what took place is no longer hidden. And now I read you this paragraph. The scale of the crimes committed is staggering. It has previously established that at the very least 250,000 young white girls have been subjected to repeated rape, gang rape, trafficking, torture, pregnancy, forced Islamic conversion, and lifelong trauma. The true number is probably higher. The perpetrators bear primary responsibility, yet the institutional failings that enabled them for decades must be confronted. In court records and official inquiries, around 87% of those convicted in these group-based child sexual exploitation cases bore distinctively Islamic names. The vast majority of the men involved in these cases were not convicted. Dr. Taj Harge, an imam with the Oxford Islamic Congregation, believes the true proportion of gang members who are Muslims is around 95%. The figure far exceeds the Muslim share of the overall UK population. The overwhelmingly majority of the rape gang networks consisted entirely of men from Muslim background, predominantly Pakistani heritage, although smaller groups from Somali, Iranian, Syrian, Turkish, and other Muslim groups were involved. The inquiry heard harrowing testimonies from survivors. The method used to groom children typically followed the same process. Girls as young as 11 were initially befriended by a young Muslim man who then treated the young child like an adult and would start providing them with alcohol, drugs, and cigarettes. After a few months, the girls would then be collected from school gates, care homes, and streets and taxis. They were taken to houses, flats, restaurants, and hotels where they were raped repeatedly by groups of men, tortured, filmed for blackmail, and told they were white trash who merited punishment. Many became pregnant while still children. Some miscarried under trauma. Others endured coerced abortions, and some gave birth to children who were later removed by the state. We found that the same unspeakable crimes occurred in at least 149 local authority districts, close to 40% of all districts across the United Kingdom. Survivors described daily rapes, red rooms of extreme torture, trafficking between cities, and institutional disbelief that compounded their suffering. Some girls were trafficked to the Middle East, where they ended up in Islamic marriage. The demographic and cultural drivers were clear. Perpetrators from Pakistani Muslim and other Muslim backgrounds operated under an honor and shame-based clan code that treated non-Muslim girls, especially white working-class girls, as property available for sexual exploitation. Made worse, when parents of exploited children went to police, the police punished the parents. One father went to rescue his daughter, and the police arrested the father and accused him of racism and told the Muslim men to have fun. Whistleblowers, parents, and survivors were intimidated, coerced, and in some cases even threatened with jail for hate crimes. 250,000 young women raped over decades by rape gangs. At the center of it all was a prosecutor who would in many cases dismiss the crimes as misunderstanding or racism. That prosecutor's name is Keir Starmer. He is now the Prime Minister of Great Britain. And he is why this parliamentary inquiry had to be funded by crowds online, because he refused to advance funding for it even after the parliament agreed to have the inquiry. He refused to fund the inquiry. So Rupert Lowe, an independent minister of parliament, had to handle the investigation himself through crowdfunding. And the nexus of all of it is the current Prime Minister of Great Britain, who oversaw investigations into the rape gangs and concluded that it would be harmful to civic society for it to be exposed, and so sought a cover-up. That man is the Prime Minister now. Don't say, ladies and gentlemen, this could not happen in the United States. Today in Philadelphia, the Pennsylvania Supreme Court has determined that the district attorney of Philadelphia, Pennsylvania, Larry Krasner, a Soros-funded DA, has been documenting police errors fraudulently and lying to courts to allow cases to be dismissed of minorities, intentionally claiming the police made errors they did not make in order to get crimes dismissed. This could happen in the United States. It's not far-fetched. We have the behaviors of progressive prosecutors to show us it could happen. And in Great Britain, 250,000 young women were raped by gangs of Muslim men covered up by the government to protect society from allegations of racism.
2: Those who love him, listen to find out what he's going to say next. Those who disagree with him, also listen to see what he's going to say next. It's the Eric Erickson Show.
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4: Did you know there's no such thing as darkness? I mean, it's a thing, but it's not a thing. Technically, darkness is just the absence of light. 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Darkness is disorienting and debilitating. You know, the same types of things happen to individuals and societies in a spiritual and moral sense. Look, it's not actually that hard to diagnose the darkening condition of our souls and our society. We are actually moving further away from the light. 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And the further we drift from him, the darker things will become. 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He's the light, the antidote to the darkness. This is Tom Gray, and This Stuff Matters.
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1: So Rupert Lowe is the Minister of Parliament in Great Britain who oversaw this report about trafficking in gangs in Great Britain. He has tweeted he was invited to come on television in Great Britain this morning to talk about his report, so long as he did not name the race of the attackers. So he agreed and went on and named the race of the attackers, and then was given a formal apology by the

0: or against non-white minorities in this country. When you have someone doing that, don't tell me that they couldn't be covering up things like a rape gang, and they're trying to in this country. Thankfully, in this country, we have a far more immunity to fears of being called a racist, because Democrats have been calling Republicans racist for years over non-racial things. When we come back, there's actually some big breaking news out of Georgia I've got to bring you about. Well, the fight to redistrict the House of Representatives. 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
2: I'm Daria Albinger. They're in Geneva, and they'll start talking tomorrow.
3: There's a fork in the road here. The United States wins either way, but I think that what ultimately happens from here is very much up to the Iranians. Do they want to behave better? Mm-hmm. If so, great. If they don't want to behave better, the President of the United States still has a whole lot of options from here.
2: Vice President Vance leading U.S. delegates who will talk peace with Iran. Senator Rick Scott of Florida says it's time to pass the Save America Act.
4: If we can't pass the whole thing, let's start taking sections. Let's do a vote just on voter ID. 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Maybe just a sheer voter roll. So we got to get this done. And so we all need to figure out how to come together. And if we have to stay in D.C. to get it done, let's stay in D.C. to get this done.
2: But opponents say it would disenfranchise many voters. America's listening to Fox News.
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10: So I said, Minister, it's Member of Parliament, not Minister of Parliament. He's not a minister in Parliament. Rupert Lowe is. He's a Member of Parliament. That's the terminology they use, an MP in Parliament. He's tied to the Reform Party there. Used to be an MEP, a Member of the European Parliament, now in the House of Commons in Great Britain, doing great work exposing what has happened there. So the President says he is headed home after dinner at Versailles tonight. I want to say something. I want to say something flattering about the President of the United States. The President of the United States went to a UFC match on the White House lawn on Saturday night. And at 3 o'clock in the morning, after the match was over at 1 a.m., got on a plane and flew to Europe, and has been in a whirlwind series of meetings in Europe, is going to dinner tonight at Versailles, getting on a plane and flying home. It is dinner time there now in Paris, and then he'll be flying home. And he's 80 years old. He turned 80 on Saturday when they had the UFC match. An 80-year-old doing that. One, I don't know that it's good for an 80-year-old, but Joe Biden could do that. There are all these stories now about Donald Trump. Is he out of his mind? Does he have dementia? What? All the stories they didn't want to cover Joe Biden on, they're covering Donald Trump on. And I got to tell you, for an 80-year-old to have a schedule like that, I don't know that I could do it. 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All right, there is news here out of Georgia that I've got to get to because it actually has national implications. And it turns out that redistricting for Congress in the state of Georgia is now dead. Republicans were hoping that they would do that. The Republicans would do something in Georgia. Brian Kemp, the governor of Georgia, made it very clear that since we've already moved beyond early voting for the primary in Georgia, legally they could not change congressional districts in Georgia, but they would for 2028. But the House Republicans in Georgia, they've issued a statement today and said they're not going to do it. Now, the special session in Georgia was going to do two things. One is ballot reform, how they count ballots in Georgia, paper ballots versus QR codes. Ironically, many of the Republicans who want to change the voting in Georgia from using a QR code to the actual trying to scan a paper ballot and get it accurate, they all won with a QR code, and now they're like, we don't trust the system that just got us elected. And the other thing was redistricting. Here's one of the problems that a lot of people don't seem to understand, and this is a problem with South Carolina as well. A lot of South Carolina conservatives wanted to redistrict Jim Clyburn out. Same thing in Georgia with a guy named Sanford Bishop. He represents the southwestern part of the state. Republicans in the southwest in Georgia love Sanford Bishop. One of the things progressives don't understand is that a lot of conservative Republicans get along quite well with black Democratic congressmen and older Democratic legislators in the state because culturally they're largely the same. They go to church, they have the same values, they speak with the same idiomatic expression. In fact, you talk to Southern conservatives, they're far more likely to have great relations with older black Democrats in their state than they are white urban Democrats who are hyper progressive in their states. The older black Democratic legislators tend to be culturally conservative. They tend to be churchgoers around the country, particularly in the South, and the Republicans get along with them. They may not vote the same way on issues. They may view social justice issues differently and crime and law and order issues differently, but they tend to also have a similar faith background. It's the young white progressives in the cities that neither the older black Democrats nor the conservative Republicans really get along with because of how progressive they are. So Republican state legislators in Georgia have decided to decline to redistrict right now. They want to save Sanford Bishop, the black Democrat. In case the Democrats take back the House of Representatives, Georgia will still have some clout in the House majority. Same with Jim Clyburn over in South Carolina. But also, they don't want to fire up the Democratic base in the run-up to November. Now, there's a side angle here. A lot of House Republicans in Georgia backed Rick Jackson for governor and were aggravated with Brian Kemp at the last minute coming out for Burt Jones. They weren't fans of Burt Jones in the House. They thought he was an obstacle to their legislation getting through the Georgia Senate. So that's happening in Georgia. It's having an impact on Republicans nationwide. It was never going to affect 2026 anyway, but now they may not even do redistricting for 2028. We will see. Now, I want to jump back to the Iran deal because someone who understands the nuances of what's happening. And by the way, I don't know if you've seen the press conference with Marco Rubio and the president, but Marco Rubio, maybe it's because of his sleep schedule. He's been on this whirlwind trip with a president who has way more energy than people half his age. But Rubio looks absolutely deflated. Word has come from multiple sources in Washington, D.C., including from people at the State Department, that Rubio is no fan of the Iran deal. Someone else who has concerns about the Iran deal is the president's former vice president, Mike Pence. I got to rearrange my sounder. I was listening to something during commercial break. This is Pence from last night on TV talking about the deal. And by the way, he's going to be joining me here by phone shortly.
11: I'd like to see us be at a place where the president would do just that. And that we would see people in both political parties in this country cheer it on. But look, at least what we're hearing about this, I mean, think about it. The language that has come out, and you're closer to sources there in Geneva than the rest of us, but the language that has come out, there's no mention of dismantling the nuclear program or the ballistic missile program. There's no commitment to ending support for Hamas, Hezbollah, or other terrorist organizations. But in contrast to that, There is immediate sanctions relief from the moment the MOU is signed. I mean,
10: that is Mike Pence last night. Now, I'm going to do something that I rarely ever do. I'm going to go on and take a timeout here and go to commercial break a little early. The reason I'm doing it is because I got a text from Vice President Pence, who said he could join me around 1:45 Eastern time. He's stepping out of a meeting, so 12:45 Central time. So I want to go on and jump out, and when we get back, should be joined by the former Vice President and get his take on what's happening with the Iran deal. He was one of the robust voices in the first Trump administration in dealing with the Middle East. He's got some good insight, so he'll be joining me. But that means I want to take a timeout now, go on and get through commercials so we can get to former Vice President Mike Pence when we come back.
9: 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It's the Eric Erickson Show.
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12: Did you know there's no such thing as darkness? 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
10: If you just joined in, I'm kind of directing my own show right now and timing around the ads because the former Vice President Mike Pence is going to join me here in a few minutes. His time is limited, but he was talking last night. We now have the American version. It was read out to conservatives on a phone call a little while ago, and a number of them took copious notes, and it turns out all the text of the document that the United States has been denying was the document, turns out to be the document. The senior administration official, let's just be honest here, this is J.D. Vance, read the document to a group of conservatives on the phone, but because of diplomatic niceties was referred to as a senior administration official, but it was the vice president who did it. And after days of denying that the text released by the BBC and CNN was the deal, it turns out it is the deal. I don't know why they chose to lie about it for so many days, because it actually is the deal, and it is the vice president who read it to people. So I want to get to that, and I'll talk to the former vice president about it. Real quick, though, let me get this done so I can get it out of the way before the vice president comes in. 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I want to play the president a short time ago, from Europe as they're headed to supper at Versailles before heading home.
23: If it works out, I'm going to take the credit. If it doesn't work out, I'm blaming JD. You better be careful, JD. He's going to turn his plane around and get the hell out of here. Yeah, I like that idea. I think it's a good idea. Thank you very much, everybody.
10: If it turns out to be a bad deal, I'm blaming JD. I've been telling y'all in the White House, they're referring to this as the Vance plan. They're referring to it as the Vance plan to distance the president from the plan, because some of them think it is a bad plan. And I want to read you, this is again Cameron Arcand from townhall.com, used to be with the Daily Wire, is putting this up. A senior United States official, that would be the vice president, J.D. Vance, has read out the Iran Memorandum of Understanding. The United States will begin the removal of its naval blockade and any disturbances or impediments against the Islamic Republic of Iran, and will fully end the naval blockade within 30 days. The United States undertakes with regional partners to develop a definitive mutually agreed plan with at least $300 billion for the reconstruction and economic development of the Islamic Republic of Iran. The mechanism for the implementation will be finalized as part of a final deal within 60 days. The United States undertakes to terminate all types of sanctions against the Islamic Republic of Iran, including the UN Security Council resolutions, all unilateral U.S. sanctions, primary and secondary, and any agreed upon schedule as part of a final deal. Now, here's the worst part of it. The United States undertakes to make fully available for use the frozen, unrestricted assets of the Islamic Republic of Iran upon the implementation of the Memorandum of Understanding. The United States and the Islamic Republic of Iran will usually agree on the procedures related to the relief of those funds during negotiations, and the United States undertakes immediately upon signing the Memorandum of Understanding and until the termination of sanctions, the U.S. Department of Treasury will waive all waivers for the export of Iranian oil and derivatives and associated services such as banking transactions. My goodness, I want to get the former vice president's take. Mike Pence joins me by phone. My favorite Hoosier, how are you?
24: Eric Erickson, I'm well. Thanks for having me on.
10: Sure. I know you're running between meetings. Now, they're saying it's a senior administration official has read out the memorandum. Now, it was the vice president, we're told, who read the memorandum. They won't put it in writing, but it is what the BBC and CNN said it was, even though this morning the White House That's said right. that wasn't it. And this is kind of wild to me that we're going to build a $300 billion reconstruction fund for Iran, which we denied we're doing. It's now, this is in the text. And we're also going to immediately end all transactional impediments for Iran to get access to banking systems even before they agree to the next 60 days. This sounds not like a good deal for us.
0: Well, I think it's not good enough. And I really appreciate your leadership and clarion voice on this issue. But let me begin by saying I think President Trump deserves all the credit in the world for unleashing our armed forces against the leading state sponsor of terrorism. Last year and then again this year, our armed forces have responded brilliantly. But now that we've seen the MOU and we know what's in it, I think it smacks of the kind of appeasement that we rejected in the Obama-Iran nuclear deal and that we rejected as Joe Biden sought to appease the Iranians during his 4 years in office. For me, it comes down to what's not in it and what is in it. What's not in it, Eric, for your listeners, what's not in the MOU is any commitment to verifiably dismantle their nuclear program, any commitment to verifiably dismantle their ballistic missile program, and there's no commitment to stop funding terrorist organizations like Hamas and Hezbollah. What is in it that is most problematic to me is an immediate end of the blockade, immediate sanctions relief. I mean, the president said today overseas that it was only, quote, most likely that they were going to sign it tomorrow. I'm hoping that he takes a step back, because the moment they sign the MOU, this says we're going to lift sanctions on the sale of oil by Iran, which could mean $3 billion a month flowing into the coffers of what remains of this terrorist regime. There's $100 billion in frozen Iranian assets that the MOU says could be released even before a final deal is settled in 60 days. And then, of course, everyone's talked about that the United States commits to arrange a $300 billion reconstruction fund while the IRGC and its henchmen remain in charge of this regime. I truly do believe the president should take a step back. This is not good enough. We're giving a lifeline to the Iranian regime when they are weaker than they have ever been before. I would urge the president to continue the blockade, get back to the negotiating table, tell him we need commitments on dismantling nuclear facilities, dismantling weapons, ballistic missile weapons, abandoning the support of terrorist proxies. And failing that, I believe we should allow our armed forces and Israel's armed forces to open the strait and the Iranian threat on our terms.
10: Now, I know you got to get out of here. You're running between meetings, but Adam Credo from the Free Beacon just put this up and sent me a note and said, you got to pay attention to this. This language in the deal: such funds, whether retained in the original account or transferred, shall be made fully usable for payment to any ultimate beneficiary designated by the Central Bank of the Islamic Republic of Iran. In other words, Iran gets to decide how it wants to use the unfrozen funds without U.S. say.
0: Right, right. Well, they're fungible. Money is fungible. Yeah. This is what we understand. It was the primary reason why we criticized the Obama-Iran nuclear deal, where he literally stacked pallets of cash, $1.7 billion, and delivered it. And you know in your heart of hearts that cash made its way to underwrite Hamas as they planned October 7th, made its way to Hezbollah as they planned their continuing attacks on Israel and the Houthis. So, yeah, there's no controlling where this money goes, including, remember, Iran has promised not to develop nuclear weapons for decades. And what we learned, go back, your listeners can Google it, 2018, Israel did some extraordinary intelligence gathering, presented it to the world, presented it in the Oval Office, that proved that even through the Iran nuclear deal under Obama, the Iranians were in a headlong rush to develop a usable nuclear weapon and the ballistic missiles to be able to fire it at Israel and ultimately seek to develop the kind of ballistic missile technology that would reach Europe and even the United States. So, the president was right to strike facilities last year. He's absolutely right to launch Operation Epic Fury. I do believe and have said, I think he's earned some latitude in trying to achieve a peaceful settlement, Eric. But this is not good enough. And I think we have to demand that these fundamental pillars are part of this deal or let our armed forces go in and finish the job.
10: Well, Mr. Vice President, we got about 15 seconds here. I appreciate you stopping by. I really do. I know you're between meetings and I got to go to commercial break, but thank you for your thoughts on this.
0: Thank you, Eric Erickson, and thank you for your clarion voice for all of America's interests and freedom.
10: Thank you very much. Vice President Mike Pence, between meetings, getting his take on this. We will be right back with, well, the Democrats and patriotism.
1: We are the NFHS. That stands for the National Federation of State High School Associations. 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
2: The talks begin tomorrow. I'm Daria Albinger. Vice President Vance is on his way to Geneva. He's leading a U.S. delegation that will begin talks tomorrow with Iran, which are hoped to lead to a peace deal. Fox's Bill Malusian at the White House says much of the focus, though, in the region right now is the Strait of Hormuz.
3: Conflicting reports as to what exactly is going on in the Strait of Hormuz today. The Iranian military announced they were closing down the strait because of what they say were repeated violations of the ceasefire. But CENTCOM countered that, saying traffic is flowing very smoothly and about 55 ships have already transited the strait today. So in the meantime, President Trump's envoy, Steve Witkoff and Jared Kushner, they're on the ground in Switzerland teeing up some of these peace talks we're expecting to see in the coming days. Vice President J.D. Vance saying he does plan to join them in the coming days and that the memorandum of understanding is already having an impact.
20: One of the things the president has set us out to do as a high priority is to open the straits. That's now happened.
3: Now, President Trump defending against criticism of that MOU.
2: The talks were postponed because of the fighting between Israel and Hezbollah in Lebanon. The sports world is focused on the U.S., Canada, and Mexico, the host countries of the 2026 FIFA World Cup. Before he left, Vice President J.D. Vance spoke to Fox News, and he said he isn't surprised things are going as well as they have been.
20: One of the great things about these events is that there is this cultural exchange where we learn a little bit from them, and of course they learn a lot about what makes America so great. I'm so proud to have the World Cup here.
2: And things are going really well for Team USA, which advanced to the knockout round after beating Australia. Elsewhere at the World Cup, the Netherlands beat Sweden 5-1. Right now, Germany is taking on the Ivory Coast in Toronto, and Ecuador meets Curaçao tonight in Kansas City. 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
2: Early voting is underway across New York City ahead of next week's high-stakes Democratic congressional primary, and the result of this race could send a message about the Democratic Party's future. The city's mayor, Zohran Mamdani, among those heading to the polls today and doing their civic duty.
6: Mamdani campaigned in New York's 7th congressional district for Democratic Socialist Assembly member Claire Valdez. Valdez wants unions for all, housing for all, Medicare for all, and state ownership of utilities. Mamdani's also backing Democratic Socialist Daria Lisa Avila Chevalier to unseat five-term Democratic Congressman Adriano Espaillat in New York's 13th district. She's been described as an anti-Israel activist who opposes all deportations. In New York's 10th district race, Mamdani's pick, former Democratic Socialist of America member Brad Lander, is trying to unseat Nancy Pelosi-backed Congressman Dan Goldman, famous for leading the first impeachment against President Trump.
2: That's Fox's Brian Yenis in Brooklyn. A Texas judge is allowing new evidence in the murder trial of Carmelo Anthony. The teenager was convicted in the stabbing death of another teen at a track meet. Here's Fox's Sarah Allegra.
7: Body camera video, it captures the moments after Anthony was taken into custody. Anthony claimed he acted in self-defense. In the video, he also tells officers Metcalf put his hands on him after he warned him not to. And you can hear him telling officers, too, I did it. Also released Friday, photos shown to jurors during the trial, including a blood-soaked jacket, crime scene images, and an Ozark Trail multi-tool knife. Prosecutors say it's the weapon Anthony used to fatally stab Metcalf.
2: Anthony was convicted of first-degree murder. He was sentenced to 35 years in prison. Some of his supporters say that sentence was racist. He will be eligible for parole after he served half of his sentence. I'm Daria Aldinger. This is Fox News.
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1: Hello, America. Welcome. It is Eric Erickson here across the United States coming to you live from Oklahoma City. My affiliate Freedom 96.9. Going to meet some of the audience this afternoon. Should be a great time here in Oklahoma City. There are hills in Oklahoma and a lot of trees. It's not like Kansas. It's not like flat and nothing as parts of Texas. I've been with flooded, although I got to tell you, there is nothing between Tulsa and Oklahoma City. But it was a beautiful drive and great, great people. It was a great time in Tulsa last night. Now, we've got to begin not with the Iran deal. I'll get to the Iran deal. And actually, I do have a question, and I want to start the show with this question. We went after Iran's military targets, correct? All we did in the war, the administration, the Israelis, our Arab allies all made the point that we only targeted military assets in Iran. We did not go after civilian targets. In fact, the president threatened to go after bridges and power plants and roads and then chose not to. We only targeted military targets. Why then is Iran getting a $300 billion reconstruction fund? What is Iran reconstructing with $300 billion if we only targeted the military targets? Ponder the question. Instead, we're going to talk about the Supreme Court. Now, I'm going to nerd out a little bit with you here. And some of you are going to say, Erickson, this doesn't matter. No. You will be made to care. I, your host, will make you care. The Rooker-Feldman Doctrine. Rooker-Feldman for the win. Rooker-Feldman reared its head today in the Supreme Court. And I got to give you the divide here. I'll explain Rooker-Feldman. So, you know, everyone always says, oh, it's a conservative Supreme Court. No. This is a huge case, and it's a 5-4 case. Let me give you the majority. Sonia Sotomayor wrote the opinion. Joined by Ketanji Brown Jackson. Who do you think was in the majority with Sonia Sotomayor and Ketanji Brown Jackson? Your natural inclination is maybe Kagan, maybe Barrett, maybe Roberts. No, friends. Justices Thomas, Alito, and Kavanaugh signed on to the decision written by Sonia Sotomayor and joined Ketanji Brown Jackson. In the minority, the dissent was written by Amy Coney Barrett, who was joined by John Roberts, Elena Kagan, and Neil Gorsuch, and it was over the Rooker-Feldman Doctrine, which is not a doctrine that most people would be familiar with, but it's actually a very big and important doctrine, and it's a very good decision, and Sotomayor got it right, and I understand Barrett's decision. I read the dissent, but I skimmed the dissent, but Barrett writes in such an easy way to understand. You can understand, but I think she got it wrong. This is a big deal. This is a big deal for all of you. What the Rooker-Feldman Doctrine says is that with very few exceptions, if you file a lawsuit in a state court or you are in court, say a criminal case, and you claim that your constitutional rights have been violated or federal law has been violated, you've got to wait to take your appeal all the way to your state Supreme Court before you can get the federal courts to intervene. Now, you're like, Erickson, wouldn't that speed it up? Yes, but here's the thing. 250 years ago, this July 4th, 13 individual nations signed a document we know as the Declaration of Independence. And what did it say? These United States of America. And it did not mean they were in union. It meant they were united in common cause. They were 13, in their views, no longer colonies of Great Britain, but 13 independent nations. And when those 13 independent nations came together to form what they then began to call the United States of America as a nation, they gave up limited sovereignty to Washington, D.C. So they are, the states have plenary power, and this comes into effect in the Hunter Biden case we're about to get to. The states have plenary power. Washington, D.C. has limited power. That is a governing doctrine within our constitutional system that the federal government has limits on its powers. Article 1, Section 8 of the Constitution gives the Congress, I think, 17 things it can do, and then there's an 18th necessary and proper clause for you got all the power to do these preceding things. They're very limited. So the federal government does not run schools because education is not a power of the federal government. The federal government does not build roads, except postal roads, federal highways, because otherwise it's not in the Constitution. The federal government does not have a police state or a police division. It has the FBI. That's a Federal Bureau of Investigation. It's not a random run-of-the-mill police department. Why? Because there's no police power under Article 1, Section 8. The federal government, it gives money to the states for health care and the like, but it doesn't run hospitals. It doesn't run mental health institutions. Why? There is no health care power under Article 1, Section 8. The federal government, and I think it's gone too far, but the federal government allocates money to fund things through the states. The states don't have to take the money, though. There's clear federal doctrine. The states do not have to take the money from the federal government to run those programs. If they do, it comes with strings attached, but they don't have to. So the states are semi-sovereign nations still. And that's what the Europeans and the Japanese and the Koreans and the Chinese and others who are coming over for the World Cup are finding, is that every single state in the United States has very unique culture. I am in Oklahoma. They have bombs here. I saw them in Ohio, too. The dairy with the ice cream and the burgers. They've got great Oklahoma culture, Oklahoma and Texas. You got a good football culture in and of itself. In Texas, the football stadiums for the high schools are bigger than some NFL stadiums. It's phenomenal, individually unique culture for the states. And so what the Rooker-Feldman Doctrine says is that you've got to, when you file a lawsuit or you are in a state court, you got to wait until the state appellate process works before you can go to the federal government and say you got it wrong. Now, the dissent says, from Amy Coleman Barrett, if it's explicitly wrong, you shouldn't have to wait to get it corrected. She has a point. But I think the point that Sonia Sotomayor makes with Thomas and Alito on her side and Kavanaugh is that there are two separate systems of government in the United States. There's a state system and there's a federal system, and they are working in common cause and not cross purpose. And you can't turn federal district courts into courts of appeal for state court decisions, or that negates the whole idea that the states are semi-sovereign entities. If a federal district court can override a state court on whim, that negates that the state courts are part of a separate country than the federal courts. And that is essentially the case, that the state courts are semi-sovereign entities. It's a great decision by the courts. Does it slow down a process of appeals? Yes, it does. That's one of the concerns of the minority. But it respects the federal system. It respects the fact that the states are semi-sovereign entities. It was a very good decision, and it upholds the Rooker-Feldman Doctrine. The Rooker-Feldman Doctrine says that the state courts are distinct entities from the federal courts, and the federal government cannot intervene to review state court decisions until the appellate process is reviewed. It's an obscure doctrine from the Supreme Court. It's only come up in two cases, the Rooker case and the Feldman case, and today it's come up in the third case, the University of Maryland case, and it's a good, good decision. Now, the other decision from the Supreme Court today, we'll get to the Hunter Biden one here. This second case is called the Hunter case. I think Clarence Thomas is wrong in this case. So I was a criminal defense attorney. I did indigent criminal defense. Never actually went to a criminal trial. We always took a plea. Every single indigent criminal defendant I worked with was guilty. Let's just be honest here. They were all guilty. But there are situations, you probably are aware of situations, where you get involved with the federal government, and the federal government or the state government and a district attorney is so powerful and has so much leverage that you take a plea deal. You're like, I'm not guilty, but I will go bankrupt and ruin my family if I try to fight this. And so I will plead the lesser charges just to get on with my life. That happens all the time. It does happen all the time. It is unfair, but it is the nature of the process when you have a heavy-handed DA. And over time, the Supreme Court has made it easier for district attorneys to do that. So what about this situation? You take a plea. They present you all of the evidence. And the evidence is overwhelming and it's damning. And you think that it's wrong. But you're middle class. You have kids in private school. You have car payments. You don't own your own business. You're an employee. And the government says, here's all the evidence we have against you. And you say, I didn't do it. I didn't do it. And they say, this is all the evidence. And it is beyond a reasonable doubt that you did this. Look at the evidence. And you say, the evidence isn't real. This isn't true. And they say, well, you can fight it in court. And you go to a lawyer. The lawyer says, well, I need a $50,000 retainer. You make $50,000 a year. You don't have the retainer. So the district attorney comes along and says, listen, if you plead to lesser offenses, we'll put you on probation for 6 months. You don't have to go to jail. Well, you take the plea, you agree not to appeal the decision, you take the 6 months probation, and all of this will go away. And you say, it's either bankrupt my family or take 6 months probation. You're not going to go to jail. You're going to have lesser charges. You may give up your right to vote for a year. You may have first offender status, so it's all going to go away. Your record's going to be expunged, but I got to suck it up. I'm innocent. I didn't do it. But I can't prove it. I can't fight it. I don't know how they got this evidence. And so you plead guilty. And you go on probation. And you have agreed you will not appeal the case. And then you find out the police manufactured the evidence against you. Clarence Thomas today said that if you've taken the plea and chose not to fight, you shouldn't be able suddenly now to appeal. And I think he's wrong. What the other eight justices of the Supreme Court said is that if in the entrance of justice you should be able to appeal a decision, appeal the decision. If it would make a mockery of our judicial system for you to not be able to appeal, you should be able to appeal. And if you pled guilty to something because you couldn't afford to fight the state, and then it turns out that the state manufactured the evidence, you should be able to appeal that decision. And so in an 8-1 decision today in the Hunter case, the Supreme Court said, appeal. You cannot give up your right to appeal if it's in the interest of justice. And to quote Neil Gorsuch, this is such a great line by Justice Neil Gorsuch in this case, concurring in the decision. In our times, the jury trial has given way to a conveyor belt of plea bargains. At least some responsibility for that development lies with this court. When confronted with coercive prosecutorial tactics designed to induce defendants to take plea deals, the court has often condoned those practices or let them pass in silence. Today, the court begins to correct course. Neil Gorsuch is right. It happens. And the Supreme Court today in an 8-1 decision began to restore people's freedoms to appeal even after they've taken deals that gave up their right to appeal when justice demands it. Good cases from the Supreme Court. And that ultimately leaves the other big case today, the Hunter Biden case before the Supreme Court. Now, it wasn't actually Hunter Biden. It was a man named, I think, Hamandi appealed to the United States Supreme Court because he was charged with the crime of owning a gun while being on drugs. And the Supreme Court, in a unanimous decision today, said that it is too much for the federal government under the Commerce Clause to make it a crime to tell people you can't be on marijuana and also own a gun. That the government doesn't have police power under the Commerce Clause to be able to exercise that power. That is the biggest case of the Supreme Court today. We got to dive into it. I'll tell you what I know. I've read the cases when we come back.
0: honest.
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1: 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Again, everything I talk about on the show, and then all the stuff I don't have time to get to, it's all in the email that comes out at noon. 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
2: Did you know there's no such thing as darkness? I mean, it's a thing, but it's not a thing. Technically, darkness is just the absence of light. Someone living in physical darkness for extended periods of time suffers physically and mentally. Darkness is disorienting and debilitating. You know, the same types of things happen to individuals and societies in a spiritual and moral sense. Look, it's not actually that hard to diagnose the darkening condition of our souls and our society. We are actually moving further away from the light. Friends, here is the elementary truth we must embrace. God is light. Jesus is the light of the world. And the further we drift from him, the darker things will become. The need of your heart and mine and the need of our day is a genuine awakening, a real turning to God. He's the light, the antidote to the darkness. This is Tom Gray, and This Stuff Matters.
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19: He may not tell you what you want to hear, but he tells you what you need to hear. 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
1: Welcome. It is Eric Erickson here. The phone number is 877-973-7425. Look, we'll get into the Iran deal. I really don't have anything good to say about it. I will try to make the optimistic case. In all fairness and intellectual honesty, very few hosts in America could do it. When we come back, I'll try to do it. But we got to talk about this case first, because it's actually a big deal. The United States Supreme Court rendered verdict about Ali Hamani. He's a dual citizen of the United States and Pakistan who was born in Texas, spent most of his life living in Dallas with his parents and working a stable job, but is suspecting Mr. Hamani and his family members of terrorism-related activities. The government conducted a search on the home in 2022. Through the process, he was cooperative. He surrendered a gun in the house. He pointed agents to some marijuana on the property and consented to an interview where he admitted he used marijuana every day. They charged him with the crime of possessing a gun while being on marijuana. And the Supreme Court has ruled that because of the Second Amendment, even though he's a user of marijuana, that's a prohibited substance under the federal constitution, under the federal law, he is allowed to own a gun, that the Second Amendment right trumps it. Clarence Thomas, in a concurrence, pointed out that just based on the very basic fact of the

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1: When a parent struggles with addiction or dies from a drug overdose, what happens to their children? 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The Dave Thomas Foundation for Adoption is fighting the clock so that teens don't age out of foster care, leaving them at a higher risk of addiction and other negative outcomes that can happen to a child without the love and stability of a permanent family. 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
2: 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Two of President Trump's envoys are in Switzerland with Vice President J.D. Vance to follow. Talks with Iran set to begin tomorrow.
3: This as Israel and Hezbollah agreed to reinstitute a shaky ceasefire yesterday amid their fighting in southern Lebanon. An end to the conflict there is part of the deal between the U.S. and Iran.
2: Fox's Max Gordon, another possible stumbling block. It's not clear if Iran has reclosed the Strait of Hormuz. Early voting underway today in the New York City primaries, and the city's leaders trying to push Democrats in a clear direction.
4: Democratic Socialist Mayor Zohra Mamdani says the Democratic Party needs to change and get a backbone, and he means electing more Democrats further to the left and more socialists.
2: Fox's Brian Yenis. 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
6: 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We sold out in 48 hours last year. We got a much bigger room this time, so now I'm starting to worry. Please, are we going to sell out? So you want to get tickets, come hang out with me. Now, I want to do something. Here's the thing that I despise. I despise the water carriers who can only regurgitate the talking points. I don't think you learn anything. You can make a lot of money by lying to people who want to be lied to. In fact, it's what so many of the podcasters do these days. They tell you what you want to hear, even if it's not true. I can make a comfortable living telling people the truth who want to hear the truth, but probably go bankrupt telling the truth to people who want to be lied to. I try to tell you the truth. One of the things that I think intellectually that all of us should be able to do is to fairly make the case for the other side. It's something that the pro-life community for years could do that the pro-abortion community could not do. Pro-lifers understand and articulate the objections of the pro-abortion side far better than the pro-abortion side does the pro-life side. It's one of the reasons the pro-life side can win the argument 9 times out of 10 is because we actually know the other side's arguments. When you go to law school and you learn to argue cases, one of the things they make you do is argue both sides. When you become a lawyer, you learn to make the case for both sides. And so I want to make the case for the Iran deal. Going into it, I want you to know I don't agree with anything I'm about to say, but I know some of you will. But let me fairly and honestly, intellectually, as best I can, do this. I want you to know I have been chewed out and cussed out by members of this administration in the last 24 hours for opposition to this deal. Bullied, badgered, and cajoled. I have been told so many times that I'm a nobody that nobody listens to that it makes me wonder if they really think that, given how often they're trying to tell me that nobody listens to me. Why would you keep telling me this? Why would you keep paying attention to me? But in the spirit of being intellectually honest, let me make this case. For over a month, the United States degraded and destroyed Iran's ability to make war, having been the follow-up to destroying Iran's ability to get to its nuclear materials. We have ruined Iran's ballistic missile capabilities. We have sunk their navy. We've destroyed most of their air force. We have buried under rubble and mountaintops their missile capacity. We have deeply undermined Iran's ability to make war on its neighbors. We have cost Iran so much money, we have deprived it of the money to send to Hamas and Hezbollah and the Houthis and the terrorism archipelago it has built through Syria and Iraq, funding militias. The Iranian government has, through back channels, signaled it's time to move on. Through back channels, the Iranian government has said they will give up their desires for nuclear weapons. And through back channels, the Iranian government has signaled that they will give up their ambitions to wage war against Israel. The Iranian government cannot be trusted, but over the next 60 days, we will negotiate standards by which the agreement will be carried out such that we will be able to inspect their progress and we will be able to dilute their nuclear materials such that it can't be used for nuclear weapons. If after 60 days we have determined that Iran has no use for the bargain and has lied to us, we will retake enforcement mechanisms, we will begin bombing Iran again, and we will bring this government to its knees. But because Iran has signaled in its back channel conversations to the United States that it does want peace and is willing to give up its nuclear weapons ambitions, we should at least try this deal out. Because were we to continue the present status quo, we could turn the entire world into a depressive state economically because nations were running out of oil and we needed to reopen the Strait of Hormuz and get the oil flowing again. And Iran has agreed under this document in writing that for the next 60 days they will charge neither toll nor service fee so we can get the oil flowing again. And within 60 days, nations of the world will have rebuilt their reserves, and so we will be prepared to take action against Iran. But in the meantime, why bomb them when we might be able to get peace? Why bomb them when they claim they're willing to give up their nukes? And why bomb them when we can have a diplomatic solution? The president has said he didn't want to start wars, and now the president can end a war and get Iran to give up its nuclear materials. In the meantime, we can have peace in the Middle East, and perhaps, we can help oversee a reconstruction of Iran that breathes freedom into Iran and undermines the regime by bringing in economic redevelopment and providing jobs and opportunity for the Iranian people. Sounds good. That is the case the administration is making right now. I'm trying to be fair and intellectually honest about what this Trump administration is promising. Now, let me give you the counterargument. And this is where I stand in this. The President of the United States and the Secretary of Defense told us repeatedly that the Strait of Hormuz was open and the United States was navigating ships through it. So why then must we go through a deal to open the Strait of Hormuz unless the President and the Secretary of Defense were lying to the American people? And if Iran had closed the Strait of Hormuz and now says after 60 days it will begin to apply a toll but will be called a service fee, aren't we providing Iran funds to fund terrorism? Today, one of the Iranian signatories to the deal, the foreign minister, said that what they could not achieve on the battlefield, they have achieved at the diplomatic table, and that they will proceed with their plan to destroy Jerusalem. Today, the son of the Ayatollah Khomeini, the founder of the Islamic Republic of Iran, said that with the end of this war, the little jihad is over and the great jihad will begin. Yesterday in Congress, the Secretary of State sent word that Iran has been overwhelmingly using its oil revenue to fund Hezbollah, Hamas, the Houthis, and the terrorist archipelago that exists between Iraq and Syria, and that the Iranians have also been spending their money on a cyber terrorism regime that could also cripple the United States electronically, and they've been using their oil revenue for that. And in fact, the primary payment of oil revenue from Iran is for terrorism, not economic development. And the United States is agreeing to allow them to sell oil effective immediately. The State Department sent that notice to Congress yesterday, despite signing the deal. Additionally, the Iranian government has for years been committed to Mahdiism. Mahdiism is a fringe belief within Islam, but it is the mainstream, mainline belief of the Iranian government. And Mahdiism is that the Iranian state exists to make the path plain for the Mahdi to return. That is, for Christians, the Antichrist. That is, for Muslims, the salvific figure who will cast out the infidel to hell and cleanse the world for Islam. And the Iranian government believes that it is its purpose to make plain the path of the Mahdi by doing two things: driving the United States out of the Middle East and destroying Israel. It is a salvific by faith view, and the Iranian government has elevated into the leadership of the military, the leadership of the militia, and the leadership of the government people who adhere to that view. Part of that view is that the Iranian leaders can say and do anything, no matter how untrue it is, in order to advance the mission of bringing back the Mahdi. It is something called taqiyya, and they believe that they can lie, cheat, and steal without being sinful against Allah, because it advances the purposes of Allah to bring back the Mahdi. So the Iranian government can look us in the eye and say they have no desire to get nuclear weapons and be lying, and they're okay with it in their doctrine. We have 47 years of the Iranians saying that they do not want nuclear weapons. They signed the Nuclear Non-Proliferation Agreement. They signed the Obama Agreement, and we know that during both they continue to pursue their nuclear weapons. The President of the United States and the Secretary of State said that we had to begin this war because Iran was on the verge of getting ballistic missiles that would be so numerous that no one would be able to stop their development of their nuclear program, because Iran would have too many missiles to blow up anyone who tried to stop. This is Marco Rubio, then a United States senator, sitting in a foreign affairs committee in the United States Senate in 2016, raising questions about sending money to Iran.
7: Earlier this month, you said you couldn't guarantee to the American people that the funds that Iran has received as a result of the payments that were made and of the JCPOA have not been used for terrorism. I think it's common sense that, in fact, they would do that. Basically, they were involved in terror before. They're involved in terror now, and I consider their support of Assad to be part of that. That the only thing that's changed is that now we've made it harder for them to acquire a nuclear weapons capability. I would say a second thing has changed, and is that they now have access to millions and millions of dollars they didn't have access to before. So you have the world's key sponsor of terrorism now has millions of dollars more than they once did. There's no evidence that they're using it to build hospitals, bridges, roads, orphanages, sponsor food programs around the world. We don't see aid convoys from Iran providing food and medicine to people suffering in Syria. What we see is an increased amount of support for the Assad regime and the sponsorship of terrorism. So one of the things that's changed is they now have access to millions of dollars they didn't have a year and a half ago.
8: Senator, our best assessment...
7: Billions, I apologize, billions. Even if we assume what you said is true, that the money's been used to prop up their domestic economy, ultimately, if that were the case, that domestic economy would then produce more revenue that they could use to fulfill the funding needs of their priorities, which is terrorism and the propping up of Assad. I guess the point for the average American who's watching this issue, here's the bottom line. You have the world's supreme sponsor of terrorism, who now has billions of dollars more than they once did as a result of this. And we're somehow supposed to believe the bulk of it is being spent to improve the way their economy functions, and that somehow, because funds are fungible, that this is not being used to increase their other aims that they have around the world.
6: That was Marco Rubio in 2016 about the Obama deal. Barack Obama sent Iran $20 billion and said, hey, it's not our money, it's their money. The president of the United States intends to send them $300 billion, but it's not our money, it's their money. The Secretary of State and the CIA and the Defense Department have all said that Iran uses the bulk of its revenue to fund terrorism to advance its messianic cause to destroy Israel and the United States and the Middle East. What has changed? If you say, trust but verify, how do you verify? The IAEA was unable to verify that Iran had actually given up its nuclear ambitions, such that we discovered they had two underground facilities where they were illicitly making nuclear weapons. And we only learned that because they were ratted out by their own people. I understand that the administration thinks they've gotten a good deal. And their starting point is that we have so decimated Iran's capacity to make war that we will be able to go back in 60 days if they don't agree. But the president also said we had to suspend it because of the economic harm that could be done in the run-up to the midterms, and that Iran had shown its willingness to shut down the Strait of Hormuz to suspend oil, that we could cause a depression. What will change in 60 days? And how can you trust people who have a doctrine of lying to advance their purpose when their singular purpose, even today, is to bring about the apocalypse? We're not dealing with transactional people. We're dealing with fundamentalists. We did not have to start the war at all. We chose to, so why not finish it? In conclusion, I end again with the point I made at the beginning of the show. If we only targeted their military targets, then what will they reconstruct with the $300 billion we are giving them access to? I need that question answered. Now, before I get out of here, let me tell you about Vision Computer. If you are buying a computer, building a computer, Vision Computer can build the computer for you. And if it's Windows 11 compliant, they can roll the computer over to the new system, and everything will work exactly as it worked on your old computer, except now you get the world-class tech support, where you get a phone number that you get to call in 15 seconds or less. 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
9: Did you know there's no such thing as darkness? I mean, it's a thing, but it's not a thing. Technically, darkness is just the absence of light. Someone living in physical darkness for extended periods of time suffers physically and mentally. Darkness is disorienting and debilitating. You know, the same types of things happen to individuals and societies in a spiritual and moral sense. Look, it's not actually that hard to diagnose the darkening condition of our souls and our society. We are actually moving further away from the light. Friends, here is the elementary truth we must embrace. God is light. Jesus is the light of the world. And the further we drift from Him, the darker things will become. The need of your heart and mine and the need of our day is a genuine awakening, a real turning to God. He's the light, the antidote to the darkness. This is Tom Gray, and This Stuff Matters.
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11: 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I've had the honor of playing for our troops overseas. 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
19: Welcome back. This is a short segment because I was bad with clock management. Charlie's going to lecture me. This hour, the program is brought to you by Van Allen Golf. Text GOLF to 33777. Get a link. They are an excellent gift for Father's Day. Yes, they are. Text GOLF to 33777. Okay, look, when we come back, I'm happy to answer any of your questions on the Iran deal. I will say something that I really disagree with is the level of bullying now from the administration to people who are otherwise supportive of the administration but questioning the deal. I understand those who are trying to give them the benefit of the doubt here, but I just think after 3 days of telling us this deal wasn't the deal and then it is the deal, that probably don't need to give them as much of a benefit of the doubt as some are giving them. We can talk about that, and I will take your phone calls. We've got much more to discuss as well, including a wild swing in the idea of work from home. The new data actually shows it's actually not a great idea. We'll get to that and the economic news too. First, I got to tell you about Chapter. If you're 64 or older and you are looking at Medicare and you see that Medicare costs have gone up and you want to get a new plan, but you're not sure who to talk to, talk to Chapter. 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
21: Obstacles for a final agreement. I'm Roger Stern, Fox News. Talks between the U.S. and Iran are set for tomorrow in Switzerland. The topics are to include the future of Iran's nuclear program, but there could be stumbling blocks, whether the Strait of Hormuz is closed again, and the fighting in Lebanon. Here's Fox's Alex Hogan in Tel Aviv.
22: Iran says it did so because of the recent violence between the IDF and Hezbollah in Lebanon. The Israeli military claims that Hezbollah fired more than 50 projectiles at Israeli forces in southern Lebanon, and Lebanon claims that these strikes have now killed as many as 20 people there today. As a result, the IRGC says ships should not approach the waterway. However, a U.S. defense official tells Fox that the IRGC cannot close the waterway since they don't control it. The U.S. controls it. And U.S. Central Command says that ships are moving in the strait. As many as 55 merchant ships transited, moving 17 million barrels of oil.
21: Two of the president's envoys were in Switzerland for the talks, with the vice president on his way. Early voting in New York City's primary is underway, with the mayor pushing Democratic voters to the left. Is Fox's Brian Yenis in Brooklyn.
23: Democratic Socialist Mayor Zohra Mamdani says the Democratic Party must change or it will lose the presidential election in 2028. And he says that change begins by electing more socialist Democrats in Tuesday's primary here in New York. He's heavily campaigning this weekend for two Democratic socialists and one former Democratic socialist in three New York congressional House races. They are trying to unseat two mainstream Democrats by promising to abolish ICE, condemning the genocide in Israel, and vowing to tax the rich.
21: Mamdani himself voted today. 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
21: 1,700 people evacuated and one dead after a fire broke out at a Dominican Republic resort. Here's Fox's Jeff Paul.
26: Authorities are now investigating as they try to figure out how this deadly fire started. The fire was sparked on Friday at the Viva Dominicus Beach Wyndham Resort in the popular tourist town of Bayahibe. Thick black smoke blanketed the area as flames soared just feet away from the crystal clear waters along the Caribbean coast. Crews even using drones equipped with water hoses to try to put out the massive fire. While the exact cause of the fire is under investigation, emergency operations officials in the Dominican Republic say the fire fire spread rapidly, in part due to strong winds. They also say the fire moved so quickly because many of the roofs at that resort were made with a dry palm leaf material called kana. Many of the guests who were evacuated have been placed in other nearby hotels or housing facilities.
21: Local media reporting that the one person who died was an Italian tourist. America celebrating as Team USA beats Australia to advance the knockout round in the World Cup. Here's Fox's Jonathan Hunt in Seattle.
0: What was perhaps most pleasing about the win over Australia was the way the U.S. brought the pressure from the very first minute. And then in the 11th minute, Flo Balogun surged down the left-hand side, crossed low and hard, and under intense pressure, one of the Australian defenders put the ball into his own goal. The second goal was scored by the youngest member of the entire U.S. squad, Alex Freeman. He talked about the moment of scoring and the moment he saw his teammates coming at him to celebrate.
1: I was like, oh Lord, and I had to run. And then I ended up running and celebrating with them.
0: Millions of fans watching across the country.
21: Germany and the Ivory Coast now playing their own game. I'm Roger Stern, and this is Fox News.
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37: 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Welcome, Mark Davis, morning host at 6:60 a.m. The Answer. I already did my show. I did that earlier this morning. Got a Friday show ready to go tomorrow. I can't think of anything that would be the meat in a radio sandwich better than coming in here and hanging out with the Larry Elder audience. The great Jennifer Horn will be here with you tomorrow. Larry's back on Monday. Go to all things Larry at LarryElder.com. Follow me on Twitter at Mark Davis, M-A-R-K Davis. And if you're familiar with me and the rest of the Salem landscape and my buddy Mike Gallagher, he spends some time with me on the radio every day on my local show. And then he replays that. We put cameras on that and reshoot, and he presents it on his program, which of course is also on the Salem News Channel each morning. And we call it M&M, Mike and Mark. And I know, cute, right? And somebody said at some point, hey, how about more of that in podcast form? And we realized that we were two of maybe 700 people in America who do not have a podcast, so we fixed that. So go to YouTube and do M&M, not the ampersand, because we get sued by the candy company, M-A-N-D-M, M&M Extra, like and subscribe there on YouTube, or it just drops. Today's episode's probably dropped on Apple and Spotify and wherever fine podcasts are found. So M&M Extra, 30-40 minutes every day. It's huge fun. At least we're having huge fun. I hope you are too. Bet you are. M&M Extra, me and Brother Gallagher. Just a little something we're doing every day for your listening and dancing pleasure. All right, for your topical pleasure today, we're taking a look at a lot of things. If you're just joining us, we've got the Iran Memo of Understanding under the microscope. We're taking a look at various things going on in the news. We're examining things. In fact, hang on a second. I got a little bit of breaking news on what is this. This is some Luigi Mangione news. The guy who killed Brian Thompson. He is apparently going to, let me give you the latest on this. You don't see this happen often, because usually when somebody knows they're about to get fried, they know they're about to get convicted, locked up forever, get the needle, whatever, all of a sudden, oh, I'm crazy, I was crazy. The insanity defense, the psychiatric angle to the defense. Luigi Mangione has bailed on his psychiatric defense. What's that about? I mean, that might have been the one thing he had going for him. He shot a guy dead in the street. What's he going to go with now? I was really upset about the healthcare landscape of America, so I was justified? I don't know. He has abruptly withdrawn the psychiatric defense that had threatened to become a central battleground in his upcoming murder trial. That would have reduced the murder verdict for this animal to first-degree manslaughter. So, I don't know. Somebody talk to his attorneys, and we'll see if we can figure out what's going on there. Let's figure out what's going on the phone, shall we? 888-971-SAGE, 888-971-7243. In talking about various things going on in the news, we talked about we had a couple of calls about the UFC fight at the White House. One of them was a little weird that it was a terrible thing to do that because UFC, quote-unquote, promotes violence. Great. The real story coming out of that is the terror plot. We are learning more about the illegal alien, shocker, who was one of the ringleaders behind what could have been, just one of the more horrific days in American history. The notion of killer drones swarming over this event, either killing people right there if they were able to penetrate any kind of White House perimeter. I'd love to think they couldn't, but that's probably mistaken. And then as people scattered, they would have, if this plan had worked, as hatched, people would have wandered out into the streets of Washington, right into the crosshairs of waiting snipers. So the people doing this were largely inept, so that's good news. The FBI, Secret Service, are really good at their jobs. That's even better news. And so this all got snuffed out before it even had the remotest chance of success. But wow, what a season we are in of political violence and unhinged people. It is, of course, it has politics at its root, but we are also a psychologically broken society. We are, and I think social media has a lot to blame about this. Bad parenting has a lot to do with this. Our culture has a lot to do with this. We are so many miles beyond what we used to be able to do, and that was to really get mad at people without killing them, to argue with people without resorting to the kind of bitter hatred that we see today. So I wonder if that horse can be put back in the barn. If that toothpaste can be stuffed back in the tube. I don't know. You tell me. 888-971-SAGE. All right, and we've had some, it's a talk show in America in 2026, so we've had some racial observations. Always going to have those. Glad to welcome any conversation of that to the phone lines at 888-971-7243. Let us go to, I want to say San Bernardino County. We're in Upland, California. Kevin, hey, Mark Davison for Larry. Good Thursday to you. How you doing?
5: Hey, Mark. Thanks for having me. Hey, I just wanted to point out that the gentleman, two or three calls ago, was talking. He was struggling to point out racism in America now. I'd like to just take a moment and point some out for you. In Durham, New Hampshire, December 18th, 2023, Trump stood in front of an audience of screaming MAGAs and said black Africans from Africa, yellow Asians from Asia, and brown Hispanics from South America are poisoning the blood of America. He said that. That is racism in its purest form, and he said it from his heart, and he said it to thousands of screaming white MAGA and entire crowd. That's racism from the highest position of America, in America. And it's just
37: I think you have the quote wrong, or maybe the context wrong. President Trump is very vigilant about people, certainly vigilant about people coming from other countries and doing bad things. And it tends to be behavior-based rather than race-based, and the obvious proof is everywhere. His administration, his business dealings have been filled with people of color forever. The notion that he holds something against somebody racially is just false on its face, and I think you know that.
5: Can I say something? I'm going to call nonsense on that, because he's firing all kind of black people. He's trying to erase black history. He has taken down the...
37: That's also false. That is also completely false.
5: No, that's true. He put the plaque down. He's erased all of the plaques at the president's house in Philadelphia because of the 13 slaves that lived there. There are volunteers standing there reading what the plaque said. He's trying to erase black history. That's what he's doing, and that's what MAGA's trying to do, and that's why they fight.
37: It's just absolutely false. If the contravening view is that let's spend a moment together, all right? Is it possible to tell the story of America's history and not just include various angles of slavery, various angles of racial discord, various angles of sins of racism and the stigma of slavery, and come down on it so hard and drip it from every rafter and infuse it into every narrative to the point that it gets a little heavy-handed? I think it can. Is there a balance to be struck there? I think there is. Maybe it's not a balance you like, understand? But the notion that we're trying to erase black history is just false. It's just false.
5: It's been erased. It's been erased. We don't talk about the 50 cities.
37: Hold on a minute. What's been erased? What's been erased? I'm sorry.
5: 50 cities in Oklahoma, cities, all black functioning cities with mayors and real estate agents and lawyers and doctors, and some with their own hospitals, raided and destroyed by white people.
37: I'm well aware.
5: Not even 100 people.
37: What a miracle! How in the world? How can I be aware of that if it's been erased?
5: How can you be aware of it?
37: Hi, I got a question. How can you be? Because I'm more educated. Well, what magical power would enable me to see something that's been erased? Bless your heart, I love you, but it's just false. There will be differences in how much emphasis people want to make on things, and I respect those disagreements, but the notion that it's been erased is just factually false. I appreciate you. I'm glad you called. Let us hop into our first break and come back and see what lies ahead. 888-971-SAGE, 888-971-7243. Iran deal. Various things going on in the country, around the world, in your head. Glad to be with you. Mark Davison for Larry. Stick around.
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1: To keep on trucking along with the great Eddie Kendricks into more of your calls and more of your thoughts. And when people bring us thoughts, and we're all about trading thoughts back and forth here, 888-971-SAGE, Mark Davis in for Larry Elder. So the gentleman referred to some comments Trump made in New Hampshire in December 2023. They struck me as wrong. They struck me as miscast. So I wanted to come back and give you the actual quote and spend a moment on why he said it. President Trump in New Hampshire, December 2023. In talking about illegal aliens, gave the following quote. They're poisoning the blood of our country. That's what they've done. They poison mental institutions and prisons all over the world, not just in South America, not just the three or four countries that we think about, but all over the world they're coming into our country. From Africa, from Asia, all over the world, they're pouring into our country. I think the gentleman put words in the president's mouth of black Africans and yellow Asians are poisoning our country. There is nothing racial whatsoever about the president's observation. Nothing. A lot of people had said that just about all of our illegal immigration problem is from south of the border. It's from all over the world. This was the president pointing that out, and he's 100% correct. In order to be racism, it's kind of crazy that I need to remind people of this. Do you know what racism is? Do you have a handy working definition of racism? I'm going to give you one, and I'll give it to you for free. You ready? It is to mistreat or think less of somebody because of what race they are. Ta-da! It is to mistreat somebody or think less of them because of what race they are. Now, if President Trump were racist, he'd say, I can't have black people working for me. I can't have Hispanics in my administration. I can't have any of these nasty Asians running around. That would be racism. President Trump's objections to people are behavioral. They are based on the law. They are based on threats to America and not based on the race of anyone. So nice try. 888-971-SAGE, 888-971-7243. Let us roll to Columbus, Ohio. Go Buckeyes. Kevin, it's line three. Mark Davis in for Larry. How are you doing? Happy Thursday.
2: Happy Thursday, Mark.
1: Hi.
2: Here's
1: the part where you start talking.
2: What I've got is I watch several programs and several news channels, not the fake news that evidently some people only watch.
1: Yep.
2: If any of us have been paying attention, Iran gets nothing just for being there. It is all performance and merit-based.
1: Correct.
2: So
1: they got to earn it. They got to earn
2: themselves in a appropriate manner, act like they have a lick of sense in their head, then
1: yep.
2: Over time, based upon each thing that they do, not just say they'll do, they'll get a little bit of relief. And
1: yep.
2: It's not
1: Kevin, it's not America giving it to them. It's releasing money from nearby countries. Kevin, you have your thumb on the pulse of it? Exactly. Thank you. We have actual Republican senators who aren't as aware as you are of this, and I hope we can work on that. We are in Los Angeles, line five. Adriana, Mark Davis in for Larry. Good day to you. How you doing, ma'am?
3: I'm doing well. How are you today?
1: Great. Thank you. Nice to have you.
3: Thank you. First of all, I want to preface my comment that I voted for Trump. I love Trump. I trust him. I have questions about the deal, but I have an open mind about it, and I'm not attacking him. But I think, I'm used to listening to Larry Elder and Dennis Prager and Hugh Hewitt, And I noticed that you're very abrasive with people who disagree with you. And I think that a talk show...
1: Oh, no, ma'am. Oh, no, ma'am. Ma'am. That's complete... Ma'am, no, ma'am. That's completely factually false. I've had the great pleasure of welcoming all kinds of people who disagree. Maybe you're one of them. If somebody BS's me or says something that's false, we'll stop and we'll talk about it. But disagreement is my life. I love it. So the notion that I'm hostile toward that is just factually false. So what do you want to talk about? We'll put that to the test.
3: Well, can you explain to us in two sentences or three sentences what the agreement is between the United States and Iran that's been put on the table so that the listeners can understand what happened?
1: Well, okay, let me take 30, 45 seconds, give you the crux of it as I view it, and then you tell me what you think. The most important things to me that strike me of the top three, if that's what you're looking for, is Iran's ability to develop as a nuclear weaponry power is obliterated. They are dissuaded and, in fact, blocked from funding terror around the region and around the world. That would be another bad behavior that is enjoined by this agreement. And they are compelled to open the Strait of Hormuz and allow for full, free economic passage of vessels in that key waterway. I could go on, but that's kind of the top three. Let me stop and let you go.
3: Well, I have a question to you then. We know that Israel is a small country and it's an island essentially in among a lot of Arab countries, and it's yep. there. It's not leaving. Okay. So do you believe that Israel wants to live in peace with its neighbors?
1: 100%. As Dennis Prager so famously said, if every country around Israel were to lay down their arms, nothing would happen. If Israel lays down its arms, Israel would be obliterated the next day. So, absolutely.
3: So, you know, I feel that when people called you earlier and they expressed, I think, their fear that Israel is in some danger, that you could have approached it in a more educational manner rather than attacking them.
1: Who said that? Number one, no one has said that. Number two, what I did identify is from some really staunch pro-Israel factions. I have a feeling that there's some in the Israeli support camp who would have been satisfied with nothing less than the complete eradication of Iran as a country. As I talked about with another gentleman, I don't think that's a lot of people, not at all. Doesn't have to be many. Are you supportive of it? Are you okay with the memorandum?
3: I think the United States did a great service to Europe after World War II to help them rebuild mm-hmm. after Nazism.

0: So I hope it's been an example of how much I enjoy back and forth with anybody about anything. I appreciate you. All righty, Mark Davis in for Larry, 888-971-SAGE. Stick around, much more to come. We'll continue in just a moment. Salem News Channel, Salem Radio Network. It's Thursday, Mark Davis in for Larry. Stick around.
1: It only takes a minute to find out if you may have prediabetes, and you can do it at doihaveprediabetes.org. But you're probably not going to. Nope. I'm sure you've got a perfectly good excuse. Kids, work. I get it. You're busy. So what better time than now? Let's begin. Raise one finger if you're a man. Ladies, none yet. Oh, count in your head if you're driving. Now, three more fingers for everyone over 60, two over 50, one over 40.
2: Daria Albinger, Congress is looking over the memorandum of agreement with Iran. California Republican Congressman Daryl Issa speaking to Fox News.
3: This is not much different, quite frankly, than any other time that a enemy has been defeated and you negotiate terms of helping them rebuild if, in fact, they do not go back to their previous behavior.
2: Talks between the U.S. and Iran are expected to begin tomorrow in Geneva. Senator Rick Scott is pushing his colleagues to pass the Save America Act, which would require ID to vote in national elections.
4: Is it hard? Yeah, it's hard. But guess what? We work for you. The American public wants us to pass the Save America Act.
2: Florida Republicans speaking to Fox News. Opponents say the act would disenfranchise many voters, and they are not in favor of passing it. America's listening to Fox News.
5: 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Jeff Foxworthy here. 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

0: Earth. How's everything doing wherever you are across these great United States or wherever around the world you might be listening on the Salem Radio Network or watching on the Salem News Channel? Appreciate you very, very much. Let's do a little more, just a quick moment of J.D. Vance at the lectern there in the White House press room today about the Iranian nukes. A lot of people are talking about the nukes. It's all about the nukes, absolutely. This is cut two, where J.D. Vance tries to put some folks at ease about where we're going with that nuclear material.
1: I mean, it's very simple. You can't tell a country, whether Israel or Iran, they're not allowed to have any self-defense. That's not what the president has asked. That's not what the president has requested. But as part of the final deal, what we want to see is Iran not funding regional instability, funding regional terrorism, and of course trying to rebuild their nuclear weapons program. That's the main thing. The nuclear weapons program is destroyed. It is gone. If the Iranians decided tomorrow to build a nuclear weapon, they simply don't have the capacity in order to do that. What we're trying to ensure is they don't rebuild that capacity, not just a year from now, 2 years from now, but many, many years from now, so that our children never have to worry about a state sponsor of terrorism having a nuclear weapon.
0: Ta-da! Now look, I think it's probably a good opportunity for me, since I have come across, and accurately so, as a big supporter of the memo, willing to give it the light of day, willing to give it some latitude, let this thing marinate and see how it goes. Does this mean that I somehow magically know that it's perfect? Not at all. Does it mean that I guarantee the Iranians are going to act right? Not at all. That's why, as Reagan famously said about the Soviets, trust but verify. This isn't even really necessarily trust. We're going to need the verify before the trust even begins. Any amount of money that is freed up, and listen, anybody, Democrat or Republican, that talks about American taxpayer dollars, pallets of cash of yours and my money being handed over to the Iranian people, is lying to you. That any easing of restrictions, any easing of sanctions, any rebuilding funds to sort of put the rubble into neat piles and start to rebuild stuff in Iran, all of that is tied to one thing: their improved behavior. Their improved behavior is required before any of this stuff gets going. All right, let's get some calls going. 888-971-SAGE, 888-971-7243. We are in Chicago, and that is Line 6. John, Mark Davis, welcome in for Larry. How you doing?
2: Oh, hello there, Mark.
0: Hi. Hello.
2: Hello. Oh, hey, Mark. I just want to compliment you on how you handled that fellow that was make-believe about Donald Trump.
0: It's all good. It's all good. Don't worry about it.
2: You handled it so beautiful.
0: You're very kind.
2: No, really. You really did. You were...
0: Okay. how am I going to handle you? That's what I want to know.
2: I was so happy.
0: You're very kind. You're very kind.
2: Yeah, it seems as though we're kicking the can down the road. And like in 10, 15 years from now, it seems like we're going to have to deal with them again.
0: Well, wow, that's a bold prediction. I don't know what's going to happen 10 or 15 days down the road, and here you are talking to me about a decade and a half. It will be important. It will be important to stay vigilant about this. So it's kind of a tricky responsibility, but it might yield some really good news. Because if this does go well, if it does transform the Middle East, if the economy gets healthy and stays healthy and the Iranian nuclear threat and their ability to fund terror around the world is just reduced summarily, when we get to the presidential race of 2028, I think there will be some appreciation for the fact that this has happened, and it will have happened because of the deal we started to see assembled this week. And it'll also happen because Trump is president, and people might not be in the mood to make Gavin Newsom president and screw this all up. So it may yield further benefits. About 30 seconds. Go ahead and take us out.
2: Yeah, we're already there. We got our ships there. We got our army there.
0: Yep.
2: Let's just take over.
0: We ain't going anywhere. Well, no, stop it. Now just stop that, John. Thank you. I appreciate it. Go Bears. And what state are they in right now? Go Indiana Bears. God love you. We don't need that. The whole point was so that we don't have to take over. The whole point was that so that we don't have to flood Iran with a quarter million American troops. The whole point was that we don't have a quagmire, that we don't have forever wars. Oh, my heavens. That's one of the things that makes this kind of fascinating. There are people that didn't want to spend a dollar, expend one life, or send one missile. And others who are not satisfied unless we turned Iran into Illinois or Indiana or Iowa or any other place that begins with I. Public opinion is fun. That's why I love gathering it. 888-971-SAGE. Mark Davison for Larry. Stick around.
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0: I love these boys. This is a British synth pop duo called Naked Eyes, a little Promises, Promises. Telephone number here on the Larry Elder Show is 888-971-SAGE. Mark Davis filling in. Hey, speaking into, hey, guys, give me some Beatles or some Wings or some solo McCartney or something. Today is Paul McCartney's 84th birthday. I can't even get started on what a treasure this man has been to music, to my life, just to society. Just crazy. Sir Paul McCartney, 84 today. Okay, few things going on in the news. Plenty of stuff going on the phone lines. Let us roll to Princeton, New Jersey, shall we? And that is line 7. And Victor, Mark Davis in for Larry. Welcome to you, sir. How you doing?
16: Hi, Mark. How are you? We are the same
0: good,
16: age. I was born in August of 57. You was November. So we kind of came up in the same era. And I got a lot to say, but not a lot of time. And I really hope that you give me some time.
0: Sure.
16: I need to.
0: Go ahead.
16: Some marks. I want a couple of. First of all, I'd rather have UFC fighters in instead of having transgender nap time.
0: Thank you.
16: In the White House.
0: Thank you. Thank you. Thank you. So many people said that they opposed the UFC fight because it was like, that's hallowed ground. We shouldn't have vulgar things like that. How were you with the drag queens? How did that work out for you? Superb,
16: right.
0: Point number one. You're on a roll. What else you got?
16: And listen, not having packets of cocaine dropped in the hallway in the White House makes it number two.
0: You are correct, sir.
16: Okay. The big thing I want to say is that with this here systemic U.S. is supposedly still being systemically racist, I would, with the progress that blacks have made, I'm a mix. I'm black and mixed with white also. Okay, so I've been in this country. I was born here. I'm not African. I consider myself an American. Okay. Number one. Number two, how are we going to move any further? I'm ready, myself personally, to keep the hardships of slavery does nothing for me but holds me back. It makes me more angry. Look at the success that blacks have made in this country on every angle. We've had, blacks have held every office of superiority in this country. I mean, every office. They gave us a black president, a so-called American president. I don't consider him as being black. But the success that blacks have made in this country is outstanding. Look at the Ben Carsons. Look at, Clarence Thomas. So many other blacks have been successful on every level in this. We blacks in America would not have been successful if we would have been anywhere else on this planet. Thank God that
0: there
16: we
0: are
16: were
0: some
16: here
0: Victor. There are some things. I'm so grateful to you. I'm so grateful to you because there are some things that I can say, and I'd be right all day. But they just mean more coming from you, and so I deeply, deeply appreciate it. So thank you, and best everybody up there in New Jersey.
16: Can I just
0: we
16: say
0: are
16: one
0: next.
16: More thing?
0: Sure, absolutely. Go right ahead.
16: I just want to say we're harping on blacks will never get anywhere in this country. We have to learn how to let slavery go. It was a bad time in this country. We've moved on, and we got to look towards the future.
0: Well done, sir. Thank you very, very much. Let us roll out to the West Coast. We are in Tigard, Oregon. Mike, Mark Davis and Larry, how you doing? Good Thursday to you.
17: Hi, Mark. How you doing?
0: Doing great. Thank you.
17: What I want to say is, in Oregon, we have a vote-by-mail system, and it's fairly easily, well, I don't like it. I don't like a damn thing about it.
0: Nor should you. It's terrible,
17: yeah.
0: Of course.
17: But here's the real rub on it. We have to turn in our ballots by a certain time, 8 o'clock in the evening. They have to arrive at the county offices. And all the post office has to do is send it to one other post office and slow it down. And they end up with thousands and thousands of ballots that can never go to the voters.
0: I know. Yeah, it's crazy.
17: It's that simple.
0: Which makes it very, very simple to cheat as well. Yeah, exactly. Mike, thank you. Man, I'm going to plow through some people. This is awesome. We are next in Minneapolis, down on line 10. How did we get 10 phone lines? Holy cow. Lee in Minneapolis. Welcome, sir. Hi, Mark Davison for Larry Elder. How you doing?
18: I'm doing fine. Say, I'm going to stay on point. I trust Trump. I love Trump. He's a businessman. He knows what he's doing. He's right there. So for the people that don't know, all they can do is guess. Even the word says, let's watch and pray. So here's what I really want to say is I hear that the United States has a lot of oil. So do we have refineries? And if we do...
0: Not enough. Not nearly enough.
18: Okay. Yeah, that's what I'm saying. Why don't we build more refineries so we don't have to rely on other countries to refine what we have already?
0: Short answer is environmental extremism. Oil refineries are big, and they make a lot of noise, and they have a lot of industrial output. And a lot of the folks who are trying to force feed us into solar and wind, and I got nothing against solar and wind, but I love fossil fuels. They run the Western world. They run America. They will run my car for as long as I'm alive. We are refinery crippled because of environmental extremism.
18: Interesting. But we are hurting our own.
0: There you go. That's it.
18: Well,
0: Lee, God bless. Best to you up in Minneapolis. I appreciate you. Thanks. Let's roll to Jackson, Mississippi. John, Mark Davison for Larry. How are you doing, sir? Good Thursday to you.
19: Hi, sir. How are you? Have one quick question. If Barack Obama had already brokered a deal with the Iranians, well, why does Donald Trump in 2018 pull out of the deal? And
0: because it was terrible.
19: Negotiation.
0: Because the JCPOA was terrible. It didn't deliver the consequences to Iran. It provided a clear path to them to nuclearize, so this is just, it's a better president, it's a better deal, and a greater chance of success.
19: Well, I guess my and I have one other question.
0: Real quick.
19: Well, the president on his news conference stated that why shouldn't Iran have ballistic missiles because every other country in the region has ballistic missiles. But I thought...
0: Well, what they've got to do... Here, I'll tell you what. I'll address that right... clocks. I'll answer that question other side of the break. Don't move. It's a good question. So stick tight. Appreciate your call.
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1: That's what I'm talking about. I could have told you to go anywhere. The greatness of Band on the Run, 1973, and Jet on McCartney's 84th birthday. Fantastic. All right, who's going to get to take us out as we usher things into the next hour? Let's head down into, I want to say, Brevard County. I got family around Melbourne and Indy Atlantic, Florida. It's a great community. Rain, hey, Mark Davis in for Larry. How are you doing?
2: Hi, I'm good. How are you?
1: Fantastic. Thank you.
2: You're welcome. Since everyone's talking about this racism narrative, I just want to point out the fact, why did God have us all be created to bleed red? I don't understand how anyone is superior than one another when we all bleed red. And all he wants us to do is love each other. I don't know why that's so hard. And I just hope someday and pray that we can all relax, get along, maybe listen to the song Through God's Eyes by Cody McCarver on YouTube.
1: I appreciate the plug, the unity of we all bleed red, absolutely. Can I ask a question? How old are you?
2: I am at 29. I just turned 29.
1: Guy, I sensed a certain spark of youth about you, and I absolutely love it, because there are a lot of young people who are just bitter, insular, not plugged in. They've given up. I love you. I appreciate you. And I guess I just want you to know that we're going to fuss at each other about some things. The political world, there's always going to be stuff to disagree with. I hope we can get back to a time where we can disagree without being disagreeable. Not so much hate. Let's stop trying to kill people we politically disagree with. What are you doing in life? What do you do for a living, and what's your life like? What's going on there in Melbourne, Florida with you?
2: Well, I was landscaping, but now I'm just... I'm making music. I like to sing, and I write songs. I wanted to become in law enforcement, but I think that's too radical for a woman. So I'm just going to take it easy.
1: Oh, stop
2: right
1: now, it!
2: Where God leads me next.
1: Okay. Oh man. Okay. Well, listen. I know a lot of. Pardon the term here. I know a lot of lady cops. I know a lot of women in law. If that feels like a calling to you and it's a passion you have, you should absolutely do it. But I would say the same thing if making music for the rest of your life is a calling for you and a passion for you. I'm enormously honored that you were listening today and chose to be a part of this. I appreciate you. God bless you. The great state of Florida, it's a fantastic community that you're in, and I just appreciate you, and I'm glad you called today. You kind of made my day. I appreciate it.
2: Thank you, sir. God bless you.
1: You bet. Absolutely. God bless you. There you go, huh? A little tonic for the soul. We'll fuss at each other some more in the next hour, I'm sure. But there'll be lots of love in the room and appreciation for all kinds of viewpoints, because I got to tell you, that is indeed what it is about. So I got some stuff I haven't even brought up yet. We'll carry into the next hour here on Salem News Channel, Salem Radio Network. Mark Davis in for Larry Elder. Stick around. You may be next. Grab a line. 888-971-SAGE.

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4: The Vice President's on his way. I'm Daria Albinger, Fox News. Vice President Vance will soon join the U.S. delegation in Geneva, which is expected to begin talks tomorrow with Iran, which could lead to a peace deal. Fox's Bill Malugin at the White House says much of the focus remains on the Strait of Hormuz.
5: Conflicting reports as to what exactly is going on in the Strait of Hormuz today. The Iranian military announced they were closing down the strait because of what they say were repeated violations of the ceasefire. But CENTCOM countered that, saying traffic is flowing very smoothly and about 55 ships have already transited the strait today. So in the meantime, President Trump's envoy, Steve Witkoff and Jared Kushner, they're on the ground in Switzerland teeing up some of these peace talks we're expecting to see in the coming days. Vice President J.D. Vance saying he does plan to join them in the coming days and that the memorandum of understanding is already having an impact.
6: One of the things the president has set us out to do as a high priority is to open the straits. That's now happened.
5: Now, President Trump defending against criticism of that MOU.
4: The talks were supposed to begin on Friday, but they were postponed because of the fighting between Israel and Hezbollah in Lebanon. Before he left, the vice president spoke to Fox News about the FIFA World Cup, which the U.S. is co-hosting along with Canada and Mexico. He says the event is showing the U.S. and the world at their best.
6: One of the great things about these events is that there is this cultural exchange where we learn a little bit from them, and of course they learn a lot about what makes America so great. I'm so proud to have the World Cup here.
4: And as for Team USA, it advanced to the knockout round after beating Australia yesterday. At the World Cup today, it was Germany over the Ivory Coast, 1-0. The Netherlands beat Sweden 5-1, and Ecuador meets Curaçao tonight in Kansas City. The U.S. takes on Turkey next, but that game's not going to mean anything because the U.S. already knows where they're going to go. 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
4: A search is on for a suspect in a Missouri shooting spree that's left at least one person dead. Fox's Madison Scarpino says this suspect is considered armed and dangerous.
11: Oscar Sanchez Munoz, he's 22 years old, he's 5'8". The manhunt for Sanchez Munoz comes as the FBI says he's wanted for shooting at a car on June 11th in Kansas, and they say he may be the one responsible for those five shootings on Tuesday, all just miles from Arrowhead Stadium in the Show Me State, where there are several World Cup matches. One person died in these shootings. One has serious injuries. All others are expected to be fine, thankfully. And that includes an Uber driver who was shot while taking fans to the World Cup match between Argentina and Algeria. One person inside of that car says they heard booms. The Uber driver started screaming that he's been hit, and they saw the driver's leg had bullet holes and was bleeding.
4: Police claim after the shootings, a suspect barricaded himself inside a house in Independence, and after an hours-long standoff, the house was set on fire. A Texas judge will allow new evidence in the murder trial of Carmelo Anthony. The teenager was convicted of the stabbing death of another teenager at a track meet. More from Fox's Sarah Allegra.
12: Body camera video, it captures the moments after Anthony was taken into custody. Anthony claimed he acted in self-defense. In the video, he also tells officers Metcalf put his hands on him after he warned him not to. And you can hear him telling officers, too, I did it. Also released Friday, photos shown to jurors during the trial, including a blood-soaked jacket, crime scene images, and an Ozark Trail multi-tool knife. Prosecutors say it's the weapon Anthony used to fatally stab Metcalf.
4: Anthony was convicted of first-degree murder. He was sentenced to 35 years in prison. He is going to be eligible for parole after he served half of his sentence. I'm Daria Albinger. This is Fox News.
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19: 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Welcome to the program. 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
25: That's right, rolling through a Thursday. We've rolled through 2 hours already. Red hot talk show action. How's it working out for you? I'm having an incredible time. I always do. What can I tell you? Throw me a day full of issues, a head full of opinions, and a board full of calls, and I am one happy guy. Phone number is 888-971-SAGE, 888-971-7243. If you are just joining us, let me give you a little reset on where we are and what we're doing, and you can add whatever layers you like there at that phone number, or by getting a hold of me there on Twitter, on the X, at Mark Davis, M-A-R-K Davis. Appreciate that, whatever you choose to do. Appreciate you. I'm the morning host here at 6:60 a.m., The Answer in Dallas-Fort Worth. And heaven knows we've had a lot going on here in Texas. Before we're done here, I may share a thought or two about how our U.S. Senate race is going to go. Ken Paxton trounced John Cornyn in the May 26th runoff, and now he's the guy. And we're having a bit of, I'll take 60 seconds right now, and then we'll hop to your calls on virtually anything else you want to do. I'm having a bit of a challenge. If Cornyn had beaten Paxton, it would be the flip side of the coin that I'm looking at right now. No matter who won and no matter who lost, the losing side was going to be pretty inconsolable for a while. It's a bummer to lose a primary. You always want the kind of Republicans you want, not the kind of Republicans that everybody else wanted, and there's always a lot of back and forth about that. But once the primaries are over, it is time to unite. I'm sure you've run across this beta male stunted creature named James Tallarico. What is this guy? This guy makes Beto O'Rourke look like Clint Eastwood. So this is what we have in front of our faces. And yet I run across occasional Republicans some of them, I guess, are named John Cornyn, who cannot be bothered to get on board and start rowing in the proper direction so that we can beat James Tallarico and return him to the obscurity that he so richly deserves. I understand that it sucks to lose. I understand it's like, and it, maybe some people didn't like Paxton for some reason or another. Well, there are some people didn't like Cornyn for some reason or another. Get over it. Get over yourself. If you got a primary going on in your state, once it's done, it's done. Anybody who's a Republican is better than anybody who's a Democrat. Period. Paragraph. It's over. So the good news is it's the middle of June. We got some time here. And I think a lot of this is performative. It's just people just wailing in momentary anguish, and they'll come around. That is my wish, and that makes me supremely confident that Ken Paxton will be your next U.S. Senator from the state of Texas. And listen, I was going to say, and I will still say, imagine that 1-2 punch of Ken Paxton and Ted Cruz as two senators from my state of Texas. And I love Ted Cruz, but dude, Ted, can you listen to what the administration is telling you? It doesn't mean you have to take everything as gospel or believe that everything is guaranteed to go great. But when Ted Cruz, for crying out loud, is walking down the halls of the Senate doing one of those fast walk interviews where the person either does or doesn't really want to talk to the interviewer and saying, you know, I think it's a terrible idea to give all this money to theocratic lunatics. Yes, it is. Yes, it is. We're not doing that. We're not doing that. They don't get the leash taken off some of this money that is largely in the form of investments from some of their Arab neighbors. It's not going to happen unless Iran's behavior improves, Senator. And I love you, and you're kind of a friend. We're not doing coffee every day, but I've known this guy for a long time. He's awesome. I don't know what the deal is there. Listen, when Rand Paul can get on board with this thing, and Lindsey Graham. Let me triangulate that for you, and then we'll go back to your calls. 888-971-SAGE. Lindsey Graham never met a war that he doesn't like. And that's glib, and I'm kind of kidding, but only kind of. Rand Paul is like a stone-cold isolationist, and they both are kind of on board for this. Doesn't that sort of tell you something, that there is something of value that if you believe in just avoiding war at almost all cost, there's something in this memorandum that's okay for you? If you believe in being really tough and speaking with strong American military might, there is something in this agreement for you. Doesn't that identify it as something of broad value? It does to me. And so here we are. So listen, your thoughts are welcome. 888-971-SAGE. Let us roll to Elizabeth, Colorado, and begin our hour here on line number one. And Roy, that is you. Welcome to the Larry Elder Show. I'm Mark Davis in Texas. Welcome and good Thursday to you.
0: Mark, pleased to meet you, sir. I listened to the interchange here with the, especially the memorandum of understanding, and people are, I think they might be overlooking something here. What I'm looking at myself is just standing back, and both sides are arguing and they're hating on Donald and all this, and running a lot of negative vibes through there. Is that it's a 60-day thing here that we're looking at? We're getting the strait open, and we're going to move some more stuff through there, and. This memorandum is going, it has a condition in there of 60 days someplace. And observing DJT for these 10 years, he's always got another thing in his back pocket. Mm-hmm. And we'll have to wait and see, but what I'm really flashing back to is Venezuela, and everybody's concerned about blowing up Karg Island and it's going to destroy, but that doesn't have to happen. He can do another Venezuela with a small...
25: Wow. Everybody still wants to do it. We want to snag an Ayatollah or two and drag them out in Nike tracksuits?
0: No. We'll just go in there and we can wipe out IRG.
25: All right, okay. Okay, let's spend a moment on this. So, number one, I think your historical observation is accurate, that part of the Trump behavioral record is there's what you see, and there's aces up his sleeve that you might not, that there may be things going on here that you and I don't know. I think that's almost always true, and I think that's a pretty good assumption on your part. Yeah. I am intrigued by, am I correct in reading a certain eagerness that you're sort of tolerant of the memorandum of understanding, but what you kind of hope is that in there somewhere, there's some really brief special forces thing that just obliterates the Iranian leadership and makes them hit a big reset button.
0: I think he's prepared for that because we know that these people are liars, thieves, and they've been hating on us for 50 years, and they are not going to stop. You know, they are fanatical with the Mahdi coming out of the well.
25: I know.
0: Jesus can come back, and this is going to come back all right, but he's not going to come back with the Mahdi.
25: I hope we listen. I don't want to be naive because pessimism and skepticism, our cynicism, are appropriate. It's the Iranians, after all. Roy, God bless. Thank you, and best to you in Colorado. Yeah. My hope is that we have arrived at a point. Or maybe there's another layer of Iranian leadership that we have been able to strike a chord with and get some semblance of better behavior from them that is sufficiently improved that we don't have to do, we don't have to have 100 of our guys die in a month-long special operations siege to remove the Ayatollahs violently by force. I think this entire thing is designed so that we don't have to do that. Now, having said that, if the Iranians are as recalcitrant and if they are as incorrigible as this gentleman kind of expects them to be, then we're going to have to do something. That is true. We are going to have to do something. Here's a little something that bothered me a little earlier today, and it kind of still is. What if the Iranians are playing nice right now for June, July, August, and September, and they plan their own October surprise, some horrible rearing up of their heads of terrible terrorist behavior so that the whole thing falls apart and we're back into the throes of war and gas goes back up to $5 a gallon just in time for the midterms because they don't like Trump or his party? I confess I'm thinking a little bit about that. What are you thinking about? Mark Davis and Fileri, more of your calls are next.

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0: 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You may be
1: the heavyweight champion. Yes, it is. And right between the coasts, here in Texas, Mark Davis filling in for Larry. Glad you are here. 888-971-SAGE, 888-971-SAGE. 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And find us on Roku and so many other platforms. We're spreading like wildfire, and we really appreciate it. Salem Radio Network, of course, for all you radio listeners, as we're driving you home or helping you enjoy your evening, whatever we're doing, I'm just glad we're doing it together. The great Jennifer Horn is with you tomorrow, and Larry is back on Monday. So what will we make of our remaining 39 or so minutes? Telephone number again is 888-971-SAGE. Some memorandum of understanding, putting our thumb on the pulse of racism in America, which we could do just about every day and see what we think about that. Speaking of that obliquely, you know what's getting covered all over the place today? And I'm going to hit more of your calls, and then I'll have a thing or two to say about it. Today was the opening of the Obama Presidential Center. All right, every president gets a library, and that's lovely. And man, were they out in force. And Bill and Hillary Clinton were there, and George W. and Laura Bush were there, and the Trumps were not there. I don't think that invitation was going to get issued, which I understand. I think there's a little bit of tension there between those families. Oh, heavens to Betsy! I got a little bit of audio from that. If you, and it's just a little bit. Just, you know, I don't begrudge anybody their presidential library, and it's not like Obama like went off on Trump during his remarks, but he did have a lot to say about democracy. Gotta have democracy. And obviously democracy is lovely, but the anytime a Democrat says democracy, it essentially means only people who vote for us. That the definition of a challenge to democracy, an existential threat to democracy, is refusing to swallow whole a flawed election that yielded a Joe Biden result in 2020, et cetera, et cetera, et cetera. So anyway, nice to have you all here. 888-971-SAGE. Let's get back to the action, see what's going on. We are in Aiken, South Carolina, a little Palmetto State action. That's line number two. And Paul, Mark Davis, how are you? Welcome, sir.
2: Hey, Mark. Listen, thanks for filling in for Larry.
1: My pleasure.
2: Yeah, he does things and even strange. And listen, I just wanted to speak a little bit on all this racism BS that's going around. You know, where I live, it's almost non-existent. We all get along. We all speak to each other everywhere. And, you know, it's just, I'm blessed because what I see on TV and the commercials and all this stuff that they're doing in these larger cities, I'm just glad that I don't have to be a part of that or have to be around that.
1: There's a reason why people are moving away from it. And it's funny, if there are people driving around or listening in some other part of the country, and they're saying, did a guy from South Carolina say he doesn't have a lot of racism in his state? Absolutely. I spent a lot of the mid-80s in Memphis, and I judged a barbecue contest in Clarksdale, Mississippi. Well, I mean, listen, if it's the early 60s, you know, where we're doing freedom riders and folks are getting lynched. But this is just 20-some years later. I said, I think there's more racism in Boston than there is in Clarksdale, Mississippi. And it was just that folks found a way to find harmony, and they did get along, and they weren't up at each other's grills, and there wasn't a lot of grievance, and there wasn't a lot of chips on the shoulder, and there were open hearts and open minds and open conversations about so many things. So yes, that's fine testimony, man, fine testimony.
2: Well, listen, I really appreciate it, and I just want to tell you, keep up the good work, and we're going to try to hold it down here in Aiken.
1: Yeah, you go Gamecocks. You got that. Thank you very much. Appreciate it. That's Paul in Aiken, South Carolina. We are in city of my birth. We're in San Antonio, down the highway from where I am. And Bob, that's you on line three. Mark Davis in for Larry. How you doing? Welcome.
3: Hey, how you doing? Hey, Dave.
1: Good.
3: I support Trump. I'm a Gulf War veteran, and like my father, who was in the military before me, we both. Both had to be in the Mideast, and the one thing that I'm just amazed is, I agree with you. I think that this agreement, while I support Trump, could give the Iranians an advantage to do something. We don't know, but I don't put things beyond
1: careful.
3: That they would not cry.
1: No, no, indeed. Okay, careful. Here's what I have said. The dangers of dealing with Iran are real. Skepticism is appropriate. Where they need to be held to a really high bar. They need to meet a high behavioral expectation standard before any of these benefits befall them. I have some hope and a lot of prayers and a great wish for it to succeed. And I will tell you, I'm a little annoyed by the people who are crapping all over it. I think they've just got some other agenda going on. I don't know whether it's Trump hatred or their own egos. I don't get it. And that doesn't mean everybody has to love it or cheerlead it. No, not at all, not at all. Or be as optimistic as I am. But there's some people coming in so hot with this fire hose of weird objection. There's just something else going on there, man. There just is.
3: Well, but here's what I would have to say, though. I mean, we were doing so well in that war that we started in March, and I felt we had them on the run. And, you know, Douglas MacArthur said, there's no substitute for absolute victory. And I believe we should have figured and calculated a way to go in there, because this regime is so radical and they're incorrigible, as not compared to be anything with the regular Iranian people, because they're many of them are just good people that want to be free.
1: I understand.
3: They want to be free.
1: Let me take this with a couple of minutes. What would that look like? Because I totally understand it, and I love the MacArthur quote, but the notion of total victory, and tell me, what would that have required us to do, and what would it have looked like?
3: That would require, unfortunately, and I've got a son in the military, that's going to require boots on the ground, my friend.
1: Yeah.
3: And that should have been
1: it would.
3: You can't just go in there and think this is going to be a Maduro in pajamas, you know, effort, or we're going to
1: maybe you can. You're right. Maybe you can craft a deal like this, hold them to high standards, threaten them with more holy hell if they don't meet those high standards, and then maybe we don't have to lose 500 of our sons and daughters to do this. Maybe we don't have to do that. Isn't it worth pursuing the possibility that we don't have to do that? Isn't it worth it?
3: I wish it was the case, but if you've spent any time with that culture like I have and my father has,
1: I understand.
3: They don't think like us. They think in terms of millennia. If it takes a millennia to defeat the West, they will do it. They will do it.
1: They're playing the long game.
3: Talk to people from there.
1: Bob, thank you. Appreciate it. I got to roll. Appreciate it. And those fears are not ill-placed. Thank you. And those concerns are not ill-placed. That is a thoroughly

0: go to the remote places of the world. And then when we are there, we meet their emergency needs in the name of Jesus.
1: This is the focus of Samaritan's Purse.
2: We are human. We don't want to just survive. We want to live a real.
3: Fox News, I'm Roger Stern. Vice President J.D. Vance is on his way to Switzerland. We're talking to the Iran, but there may be stumbling blocks. Israel has been fighting with Hezbollah in Lebanon, and Iran says it has reacted.
4: Today, the Iranian military announced that they were closing the Strait of Hormuz, but CENTCOM quickly pushed back against that, saying that the traffic has been smooth today.
3: Fox's Bill Malusian, another possible stumbling block, it's not clear, as we say, if Iran has reclosed the Strait of Hormuz. Early voting underway today in the New York primaries, and the city's leaders trying to push Democrats in a clear direction.
5: Democratic Socialist Mayor Zohra Mamdani says the Democratic Party needs to change and get a backbone, and he means electing more Democrats further to the left and more socialists.
3: Fox's Brian Yannis, America is listening to Fox News.
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1: Those little games people play? Yeah, that's appropriate. That works. It is the home stretch of the Larry Elder Show for Thursday. It's the 18th of June. Mark Davis in for Larry. As we head back in and see what people are doing on the phone lines and what they're thinking, we are in Los Angeles on line one. And Ted, that is you. Mark Davis in for Larry. Welcome. How you doing?
2: God bless you. It's Ted, City of Angels, Los Angeles. I'd like to comment on this. How I see Trump is he's like a big swan with great posture. But under the water, his feet are paddling, and you don't know which direction he's going to go. I think what he's doing is best for the world. People want their economies to be stable. He's stabilizing everything. And it doesn't matter whether this regime is kicked out the door or they're replaced.

0: by Jewish and Christian people. The bottom line is it remains to be seen whether they're going to be honest or not, because they, you know, the Persians invented chess and then it became a mess. And, you know, now we got to play the game with them. And these people are not to be trusted. I don't care what takes over there. They've got a lot to prove. You know, their actions have spoke so loud we can't hear a word they're saying. It's like the boy who cried wolf. You know, we're not believing it anymore. So the way he's handling it, yeah, go ahead.
1: No, I was going to say that's a lot of moving parts in there. We've gone from the. I love the imagery of Trump moving gracefully through the water, but underneath the surface there might be all kinds of other things going on. I think there's some wisdom in that. I think one of the things that people ought to realize is that even the stuff that's on the paper of the memorandum may not be all of the communications that he's had with the Iranian regime. There may be some things that were on the phone or through Rubio or through Vance or through somebody that says, "Look, we're not going to write this down, but there's something I want you to understand," and that's A, B, C, and D, and you just need to know that, and we're going to make nice and talk about this memorandum. We're going to go by our yep. side of it. We're going to expect you to go by your side of it, but I want you to know what's going to happen if you guys mess up. So at least I hope that
0: I hope
1: that is a language they speak. Go ahead.
0: Also, pertaining to the Japanese conflict, basically, you know, they weren't going to give up fighting, and we had boots on the ground, and we were our military leaders were very upset with Japan. They were going to fight to the death. They even had women with bamboo sticks preparing themselves to fight with just bamboo sticks, okay? And so the bottom line is we bombed them into oblivion. And then they said, you know what, I guess we should sign the paper. So that's basically what he has done without.
1: Without the whole nuclear bomb part. I hope hope it's had similar impact. Ted, thank you. A very kinetic, multi-layered call. I appreciate it. Thank God bless you. Fewer people died in Hiroshima and Nagasaki than would have died if we had not dropped the bombs. Dropping atomic bombs, woof, that's a lot. That's a lot. There's only one country that has used nuclear weaponry on another one, and it was us, and the target was Japan. Harry Truman in 1945 made that call because we were in the closing throes of World War II. Hitler had been defeated, so, you know, check. And the other box to be checked was in the Asian theater, where the Empire of Japan had to be defeated. They were not going to go quietly into that good night. They were not going to give up. They would not have signed a surrender document on the USS Missouri if we had not dropped those bombs on Hiroshima and Nagasaki. Japanese people will tell you this. Japanese people who are honest, and that's most of them, will tell you, at least if they're historically astute, that, you know, they're not going to say, "Hey, thanks for dropping those bombs," but they absolutely recognize that the death toll would have been greater if there had been another year of conventional warfare. And that's exactly what it would have been. There would have been more Japanese death. There would have been American death, which, of course, with the dropping of the bombs, there were zero American deaths. So that was another big plus for the strategy and decision-making there in August of 1945. It's been interesting hearing people today, and we're going to hear from some more people here in a minute. There's still room for you. We got like 22 minutes to go. 888-971-SAGE, 888-971-SAGE. Maybe using Japan as a historical example, there are people who've been thinking that maybe there's no satisfying solution, that there's no way for all this to succeed unless we level Iran the way we leveled a part of Japan. I pray that's not true. I hope this avenue works, that brings us an end to the hostilities now, some high conditions for Iran to meet, and I pray they meet them. And we're going to talk to some more of you next, 888-971-SAGE. Mark Davison for Larry Elder. Do stick around.
2: Hey, come on, get on. La-da-da-da-da-da-da-da-da-da-da-da-da-da-da-da-da-da-da-da-da-da-da-da-da-da-da-da-da-da-da-da-da-da-da-da-da-da-da-da-da-da-da-da-da-da-da-da-da-da-da-da-da-da-da-da-da-da-da-da-da-da-da-da-da-da-da-da-da-da-da-da-da-da-da-da-da-da-da-da-da-da-da-da-da-da-da-da-da-da-da-da-da-da-da-da-da-da-da-da-da-da-da-da-da-da-da-da-da-da-da-da-da-da-da-da-da-da-da-da-da-da-da-da-da-da-da-da-da-da-da-da-da-d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
1: There's only a little bit of Thursday left, so what are we going to make of it, you and me? Mark Davison for Larry. Jennifer Horn is in tomorrow. 888-971-SAGE. 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By now, you know how to get a hold of me in the world of X, the world of Twitter. 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All right, let's see what we have to consume from the calling audience as we continue. You there, 888-971-SAGE, 888-971-7243. I've been going through tons of people. I'm so grateful, moving at a fast pace, a slow pace. I think down in Newport Beach, I hope Eric is on the beach and has been comfortable, because I think he's been on for a while. Glad you waited. Thank you, Eric. Welcome to the Larry Elder Show. Mark Davis filling in. Nice to have you.
2: I've been stuck in traffic all this time anyway. Hey, I hope you, as a son of a father whose whole family was annihilated down to the last cousin by the Nazis, I wanted to ask you two quick yes or no questions related to our earlier conversation, and then I'll make my point, which might enlighten people who are not of my chosen people.
1: When did we speak earlier?
2: We spoke about the parachuting of machine guns. And you
1: on a previous time when I was doing this show or some other show or what?
2: Earlier today.
1: Eric, I'm in a good mood and we're done. Please. Calling the same show twice in one, and then that dude calling the same show twice in one day. Please. That's a bad move, bro. It's a bad move. But I love you. I'm fairly exhausted, so go for it. 60 seconds, all yours. Go.
2: Okay, yes or no question. Do you think that a faction or people that would want to annihilate every inch of a country is genocidal?
1: I'll cautiously go with yes.
2: Do you think that people would consider that genocidal?
1: Yeah, sure, you bet. That is a genocidal attitude to have, yes.
2: Okay, and second question, do you believe that nowadays that people hear this genocidal things that Israel is doing to people being untrue, but being heard by people could maybe make them anti-Semitic, which is risen in our country?
1: Oh, 100%. The notion that Israel, fighting back against the Palestinians, fighting back against Hamas, fighting back against Hezbollah, the notion that Israel is committing genocide is one of the foremost anti-Semitic index cards, yes.
2: Okay, so when you said that, given as people don't understand how we feel as Jews, don't you feel that you saying that there's a faction or a small group of people in Israel that want to annihilate every inch of 91 million people country, don't you think that that might be considered by some people who are on the fence as being genocidal?
1: No, because I think great question. I think genocide has a meaning. It is to eradicate a type of people, often because of ethnicity or religion or something like that. The desire of some in the there are people in America who want to wipe out every square inch of Iran. I don't think it's based on them being Persian, them being Iranian, maybe even necessarily them being Muslim. I think it's based on them being a global scourge for 50 years. And they just want the problem to go away. So, no, that does not strike me as a genocidal instinct.
2: Yeah, but I'm just trying to make the point that when people hear that, anything that's genocidal associated with Jews or Israelis, that that can spur more anti-Semitism.
1: Oh, I get you. I get you. Okay, okay, okay. Gotcha. Okay, gotcha. So, but here's why it's. Hi, Eric. I've been enormously generous. Don't call a show twice in the same day. I love you. So here's another 60 seconds.
2: Yes, sir.
1: Don't count out. Of course I am. There's a little bit of an A to B to C logical flaw. But I know where you're coming from. If I'm sitting here saying that some people in Israel want to destroy all of Iran, you're concerned that some people will go, ha, told you the Jews were genocidal. If they do, they are guilty of the logical flaw, and I can't go around conducting my life fearing the logical flaws that others will be guilty of. You're awesome. I love you. I appreciate you. Enjoyed both calls,
2: thank
1: as
2: you.
1: A matter of fact. Talk to you soon. You betcha. Take it easy. Yeah, guys, please. Etiquette 101. All right, let's go up the road into Los Angeles proper. Line 2, Rick. Mark Davis, how you doing? Welcome. How many times have you called the show today? Kidding. How are you doing?
3: This is my first.
1: just making sure.
3: Yeah. I understand. Earlier in the show, I'm way behind. You mentioned about you couldn't understand why the people that are anti-Trump were tearing him apart for this memorandum of understanding, et cetera, et cetera. Uh-huh. And I sat here and immediately I went, because it's Trump, it doesn't matter. The man to cure cancer. And you know
1: exactly
3: what
1: right.
3: Well, why didn't you do it sooner? They'll come up with something. Now, also, you know what's guaranteed? If that was a Democrat in office, they would not stop fawning over this man. It would be obnoxious. But this is the problem.
1: just a little bit. You're concise. You're perfect. You've closed out the segment in style. I appreciate you, sir. Thank you very, very much. Orange man bad. Orange man bad. That is the default setting of a lot of people. And I think in places as lofty as the United States Senate, you are seeing it. There are people who would have appreciated this if it were any other Republican. And some Democrats who would appreciate it if it were a Democrat. Of course, a Democrat never would have given us a deal like this. Mark Davison for Larry. Final segment next.
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1: Brooks and Dunn did a fine cover of this, but that's B.W. Stevenson, doggone it, the original, the OG of My Maria. All righty, Mark Davis in for Larry Elder, 888-971-SAGE. Today has been a joy. Lots of people calling who think I'm wrong about everything, and that is just music to me. And I deeply appreciate it. The opportunity to interact with you folks has been just great. Agree, disagree, it's always fun. Follow me on Twitter, at Mark Davis, M-A-R-K Davis. And to show you what kind of loving outreach I'm in the mood for, today was the opening day for the Obama Presidential Center. So keep the car on the road. It's only 40-some seconds. I've got some Barack. He's like a minute and a half, and I just don't care. Don't care about any of it, actually. But Michelle has had a kind of a rough ride for the last few days, especially at the UFC event. Oh, mama. So here's 40 seconds of Michelle at the opening of, it's cut number 6, at the Obama Presidential Center. Your former first lady, here she is.
2: Immigrants proving what it truly means to be a dreamer. These folks aren't Americans too. They are America. They are the beating heart of this country. They are us and we are them. And to ignore this simple truth, to refuse to respect the contributions and experiences of people who aren't exactly like us, y'all, puts us all at risk. Failing to see the humanity in all people puts us all on a slippery slope.
1: Who does that? Who puts us all at risk by refusing to recognize the humanity of all people? Who doesn't recognize the humanity of some of these folks? Is this a good day to be talking about the dreamers when one of them was the mastermind behind the UFC terror plot? Is that good timing, Michelle? Anyway, all right, they get a presidential center too. If you want to go. It's in Chicago. It's a free country for the moment. So that's what we're working on, keeping it that way, aren't we? So thanks to everybody who called in today. Thank you to my buddy Sean and Daniel riding shotgun alongside him. Thanks to Suzette for screening calls. To the great Chris LeVan for calling and inviting me to do this. Anytime they hit the sky with the bat signal, I will be here for Larry or apparently just about any other show in Salem land, because we just love you every day and love this opportunity to hang out with you on radio, the Salem Radio Network, or on the screen of your choice here on the Salem News Channel. God bless this magnificent country. Follow me on Twitter. Let's hang out together at Mark Davis on Twitter. And again, I'm on 660 AM The Answer in DFW, 660AMTheAnswer.com. And I'll see you next time somewhere. Be good and have a fantastic night. God bless this great country. And Jennifer Horn's here tomorrow on The Larry Elder Show.

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4: Obstacles for a final agreement. I'm Roger Stern, Fox News. Talks between the U.S. and Iran are set for tomorrow in Switzerland. The topics are to include the future of Iran's